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6: 1108 in the Queen City of Cincinnati, Chick Ludwig, 700 WLW. Welcome back to a power hour of the Kelsey Chevrolet Extra Inning Show. Drew Westerheide is tonight's producer, and we're breaking down the Reds' 8-5 loss to the Baltimore Orioles like a wrecking ball. I'm at fault, and maybe you are too, because we expected too much out of Hunter Green in his 2026 season debut. It did not go well. He struggled. He should have been out early in the fourth inning, but he was in for six batters, and it was a meltdown that caused this team's loss today. After taking a 4-3 lead and then just melting down here in the fourth inning, and then the Reds just had so many opportunities late in this game to really win this thing, and they could not do it, and the hole just keeps getting deeper and deeper. Let's go out to the phones before I lose my mind. Gina is in Coleraine. Hi, Gina.
7: Hey, guys. Let me tell you what we're going to call them now. We're going to call them the Big Red Dead Machine. And let's get Tito back with the Jackson 5. He passed away in 24, but apparently he came back as a Cincinnati Reds manager. Let's get rid of Tito Burrito. That's all I got. Thanks.
6: All right. Thanks, Gina. Gosh, they're the little red flyer instead of the big red machine. It's sad to watch. Six consecutive home losses by the Cincinnati Reds. And this is a team that was once 20-11, and now they are 40-48 and fading fast. And yes, fans are angry. I'm upset. It just should not have happened this way. But let's pick our Stone Statement Star of the Game, brought to you by Stone Statements. Make a statement with your countertops, stonestatements.com. After going 1-for-4 last night, and he was pretty quiet last night, the polar bear, Pete Alonso, reached base all five times he came to the plate tonight. 3-for-3 with a double, two walks, a run, an RBI, and 3-for-3. The guy's an absolute monster, and the New York Mets let him get away. He's a Baltimore Oriole now, and the Orioles improved to 42-48. They're like the Reds version in the American League, but they come into Great American Ballpark and win two straight games, and now they're on the verge of a series sweep tomorrow, and this is a critical 9-game homestand, and the Reds are 0-2. And after tomorrow, they're off on Monday, and then the Philadelphia Phillies come to town for three, then the Chicago Cubs come to town for three, and then we reach the All-Star break. And that brings me to a bit of good news for your Cincinnati Reds, because Chase Burns and Sal Stewart are on the National League All-Star team. I thought the club would only get one player on, and that would be Chase Burns. It is so good to see Sal Stewart.

0: Stewart get rewarded 20 doubles, 17 home runs, 60 RBIs to lead this team. And I think Cowboy said it during the game. Where would this club be without their two all-stars, Sal Stewart and Chase Burns? Chase Burns, man, is a stopper. He's your top of the rotation guy, not Hunter Green. Man. John and Finley, please talk me off the ledge. Thank you.
1: Check. Hey, first of all, we're kind of in a mode now where we need to start looking into the future a little bit. And I understand the excitement for Hunter Green, and certainly we anticipated this and all that. But I'm not quite as upset about him not being pulled in the fourth. I think the number one goal tonight was for him to get 80, 90 pitches in, no matter how many innings that took. You've got to build that guy up. And I think we've seen him get out of jams like that before. You could almost tell from the jump. First pitch of the game, the guy just smokes it right up the middle. And one of the things that drives me nuts about the way pitching is taught these days is, while that first ball was hit well, it was literally glove side right next to Hunter. He wasn't ready to field that ball at all, because pitchers just, they're just being taught to throw as hard as they can and finish the pitch rather than being in a good fielding position. If he comes over in a good fielding position, that's a ground ball right back to the pitcher, one out, one pitch. But that's just not the way they do things.
0: Yeah, and that was off the bat of Gunnar Henderson, who at that point was 5-for-5 in his career against Hunter Green. And Hunter threw 24 pitches the first inning. He finished with 89 pitches in three and a third innings with 53 strikes. So it was brutal to watch.
1: But I think that was the goal, was for him to get the work in. And I think Cowboy mentioned it after the game. He said, well, the one redeeming quality we can say tonight is Hunter looked healthy. He was hitting 100 miles an hour, and he threw 90 pitches. So you've got that moving forward. The one thing about Hunter, and a lot of some pitchers get to this too, we see it all the time, you can throw 100 miles an hour, but if your ball is really straight, it's going to get hit.
0: No kidding.
1: Baltimore.
0: Yeah. And that's why I love the Cowboy. That's why I love the Cowboys analysis. Yeah. You have to change the sight lines. You have to keep the batter off balance. And what works at Triple A and below does not work.
1: Oh,
0: yeah, does not work.
1: And the thing on Hunter, the guy that hit the home run off him, he threw two excellent sliders to him that the guy looked silly on. What did he hit for the home run? A fastball.
0: Yep.
1: It's like, why not throw the slider? Hey, I got one last good story for you, Chick. So here's the thing, and I heard this earlier this week. So I was at a Home Depot in Bowling Green, Ohio, and I had my Reds hat on, which I always do, and the going through the checkout line, and the teller said, "Hey, go Reds." I said, "Yeah, go Reds." I said, "Well, we got big series this weekend." She said, "I'm going to the game on Saturday." And it was her first ever game that she was going to go to at a Reds game. And she was so excited. And I thought, you know what? No matter what, win, lose, draw, whatever, there's still excitement in some people for just going to Major League Baseball.
0: Amen to that. Yes.
1: And I think that just kind of resets everything for. And again, we get mad every day that they win or lose, and we're going to keep doing that. But you know what? She was so excited. She'd never been to a Major League Baseball game. Reds are her team. And I said, "Hey, Hunter Green's pitching Saturday," and she was so excited about that. I think that was just a good story.
0: That is cool. And yes, 33,047 of our closest friends at Great American Ballpark tonight. A great crowd. The Reds led in this game and then let it get away in the fourth inning. Man, it was tough. It was tough, but you're right.
1: Thanks, Chip.
0: There's never a bad day at the yard.
1: No, not
0: at all. Jim Day will say that. Absolutely. All right, John, appreciate you, man.
1: Thanks.
0: Thanks so much. We got time for Bill here in New Miami, home of the Vikings. Hi, Bill.
2: Hey, Jig. How you doing?
0: Oh, fantastic, man.
2: I'm on the ledge with you. We'll hold hands together
0: yes.
2: when we jump off.
0: Yes.
2: But all kidding aside, how did we make it this far into the season without Hunter?
0: Yeah, man. They made the playoffs last year, and he misses 2 months. Two months with that groin injury. And it's, man, you think of just what could have been.
2: And
0: yeah.
2: something else that's bothering me, I love my Reds, just like you do. I don't like hearing people yelling for Tito's head. Tito is playing the hand he was dealt.
0: Yeah. And I've got to backtrack here and say I love the guy. Absolutely love him. Glad he's here. Hope he can get this thing turned around. But something tells me he's sitting there in his office at home at night. What did I get myself into?
2: Right, exactly. Because I'm afraid that he's just going to say, I'm done.
0: Man, I hope not.
2: And I would hate to see that because we are so lucky to have him.
0: Amen to that, really.
2: Yeah.
0: I'm just upset about that fourth inning. Because the sixth and seventh batter are coming to the plate. If they get on, you know what's coming. It's going to turn around to the top and a single and a walk, and then here it comes. Then another walk, and then a two-run single, and then a two-run double later on. And, the wheels are...
2: It's kind of like a reoccurring nightmare.
0: It really is. And I can hear Mike Brown saying, the wheels, ox cart is falling into the ditch, man. Yeah. Oh, brutal. Bill, thanks so much for the call.
2: Happy fourth,
0: man.
2: Happy 4th
0: of July. Absolutely. Hey, it's the Kelsey Chevrolet Extra Inning Show. Following the Reds' 8-5 loss to the Baltimore Orioles. You can hate the Yankees. You can hate the Red Sox. You can't hate the Baltimore Orioles on 700 WLW.
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16: 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It's the Kelsey Chevrolet Extra Inning Show on 700 WLW. Tonight's producer, Drew Westerheide, helping keep the Chickster off the ledge and in the fairway. Let's go out to the phones. The Reds fall 8-5 to the Orioles. Zach in Cincinnati. Hi, Zach. Zach, are you there?
17: Hey, how's it going?
16: All right, Zach, what's on your mind?
17: You know, I was just thinking, even though Hunter Green may not have a great outing today, I was just thinking, like, if we had him the whole season, we might be a 700 team, 650 team.
16: Well, at the beginning of the season, when he goes down with the right elbow surgery and Nick Lodolo misses a ton of time with his index finger, gosh, was the season sabotaged from the beginning? What if we had both of those guys healthy from the jump? Things would look, hopefully, a lot different.
17: Yeah, you know, I think Lodolo's blisters problems are, like, very minuscule. I think that they're very minimal in the production of our season because I've been a pitcher. I've had blisters. You know, they're effective, but they're not huge.
16: Well, he goes tomorrow, and we'll get to the Gilkey window look ahead in a few minutes. And, Zach, thanks for calling. Let's go up to Mason and welcome in Steve. Hi, Steve.
18: How you doing, Chick?
16: Oh, hanging in.
18: Happy 250, buddy.
16: Right back at you.
18: Thank you, thank you. when, my question tonight is, when are Cincinnati fans going to learn? When are they going to learn? You know, I'm hearing people call for Tito's head. Tito is a Hall of Fame manager.
16: He is, yep. I'm upset with him tonight, but I love him.
18: I said this when they hired him. I said, you watch. I said, about a year or two from now, when the team still sucks, and let's be honest, the Reds suck. I love the Reds. They're my team, but they suck. I said, a year or two from now, when the Reds still suck, they'll be calling for Tito's head.
16: Yeah.
18: It's like the Cincinnati fans just, they do the same thing over and over and over again. They get excited about somebody. And nothing changes, and then they want him gone. And it's just, I don't understand it. Where do we go from here, Chick?
16: Well, I just hope that he can get things turned around. And
18: I don't think he's going to be able to with that ownership we got.
16: Time will tell. All I know is this is a critical nine-game homestand, and it is going to determine whether the Reds are buyers and sellers. Right now, they look like sellers. And the Cowboy, Jeff Brantley, alluded to it tonight. Man, look around that locker room. Some guys aren't going to be here on August the 3rd. And I
18: already have my pick of who needs to go. I'm not going to say it just because, you know, I don't like to throw guys under the bus. But, there's quite a few guys in that locker room that need to go.
16: Well, and there's some good players that other teams are going to want. And we talked about it last night with Drew Esterheide, tonight's producer, and that's Brock Burke. He's been a warrior for this team, and he's on a one-year deal, and teams are going to want him. So a lot of guys aren't safe.
18: What do you think about Tyler Stevenson? Do you think he's going to be
16: He's going to be a free agent next year. Yeah, he could very well get moved. So could Eugenio Suarez and that $15 million salary. So, Steve, let's hang on and see what happens here in a couple weeks, man.
18: I'm keeping hope alive, brother.
16: All right, Steve and Mason, appreciate it. And let's review the power player of the game presented by Cincinnati Tax Resolution, powered by TOF, 513-513-TOPH. If you have a massive IRS tax problem, don't live in fear. TOF is here, and there's that guy again in the first inning. After Gunnar Henderson singles on the first pitch of the game, two outs later, Pete Alonso walks a nine-pitch at-bat. And then there he is again, Samuel Basayo, the catcher for the Baltimore Orioles, his 14th home run of the year. To right center field, a 406-foot shot on a full count, 100.4 mile-an-hour four-seam fastball, 3-0 Baltimore, just like that. And it was a straight fastball right down the heart of the plate. It might work at AAA Louisville. It does not work here in the big leagues. And Samuel Basayo is our power player of the game. And also, while we're at it, let's salute our Skyline Chili Feeling Good player of the game. 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Feeling good is Skyline time. How about the relief core of the Reds, especially Julian Garcia? He pitched the fifth and sixth innings today, all zeros with one strikeout. His ERA is 2.08. And you couple in Sam Maul and Rhett Lauder sandwiched around Julian Garcia. 5 2/3 innings of relief by those three guys. 3 hits, no runs, 2 strikeouts. So Sam Maul and Julian Garcia and Rhett Lauder, 5 2/3 innings, no runs, 3 hits, 2 strikeouts. Solid performance by the bullpen. And when we come back, I want to go over the scoring in this game. We've already handled Baltimore's first inning there with Samuel Basayo's three-run home run. We'll get to the Reds first and the Reds second, and we'll eventually get to Baltimore's fourth inning where the meltdown occurred. Meanwhile, I'm looking at Matt McClain's numbers, and he's 1-for-16. That's 0-6-3. And 3-for-36 in his last 15 games. That's a 0-8-3. So well below the Mendoza line. And you're listening to the Kelsey Chevrolet Extra Inning Show following the Reds' 8-5 loss to the Baltimore Orioles on 700 WLW.
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20: A neighborhood's holiday celebration shattered by gunfire and an off-duty police officer is dead following a standoff with fellow law enforcement. With the 1130 report, I'm Travis Laird. Breaking now, Kentucky State Police are investigating a fatal shooting in Florence that claimed the life of 37-year-old Dustin Zink, a canine officer with the Florence Police Department. Authorities say Boone County deputies responded to a domestic violence call late Friday night at a cul-de-sac on Lely Court. Investigators found Zink armed and threatening to harm himself and others. Negotiations failed, and state police say Zink fired his weapon multiple times, prompting four deputies to return fire. Neighbors hid behind vehicles in their garages as bullets flew through the subdivision. Zink died at a local hospital shortly before midnight. Florence police released a statement saying the entire department is grieving, adding that one moment does not define a person. Now, let's take a look at the latest traffic and weather together. No major accidents or slowdowns to report throughout the tri-state this hour.
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21: The heat wave finally breaks in the second half of the weekend. Sunday starting off around 70 degrees. Can't rule out an isolated shower in the morning or early afternoon, but rain and storm chances increase as we go late into the afternoon and the evening. Highs around 86 degrees and a heat index closer to 93, and then we fall to 69 Monday morning. From your severe weather station, I'm 9 First Warning meteorologist Mark Stitz, News Radio 700 WLW.
20: Heat wave hasn't broken quite yet. Looking at 80 degrees and fair skies at beautiful historic Lunkin Airport. President Trump just taken the stage on the National Mall. His highly anticipated July 4th address was delayed by several hours tonight after severe thunderstorms forced crowds to seek shelter in tents. The president speaking right now to commemorate America's 250th birthday. We'll have a full recap of his comments as soon as he concludes. Meanwhile, President Trump is sparking controversy after issuing a slew of holiday pardons, exercising his executive power. The 11 beneficiaries include a former business partner of disgraced lobbyist Jack Abramoff. The president also pardoned 9 people convicted of disabling or bypassing vehicle emissions monitors to skirt the Clean Air Act. Back home, a Hamilton County man remains behind bars tonight after wandering into traffic completely nude. Enzo Ikwevi faces multiple charges, including public indecency and aggravated robbery. Court documents show he purposely blocked drivers on a Cincinnati street and later tried to disarm an arresting officer by grabbing his taser while being taken into custody. Village of Bethel actively searching for a new police chief following Chad Essert's abrupt resignation. Essert stepped down ahead of a planned removal hearing for 70 counts of sexual misconduct involving a minor. He was hired unanimously by village leaders in 2021, despite a documented history of misconduct that forced him out of 3 previous law enforcement jobs. Essert is looking at centuries behind bars. Greater Cincinnati gaining hundreds of new jobs as a major pharmaceutical manufacturer relocates its headquarters from California to Blue Ash. Resilience says the move will anchor its sterile injectable manufacturing and packaging operations. The company is also expanding its current facility in Westchester to strengthen the domestic medical supply chain. In New York, Joey Chestnut is once again the champion of the Nathan's Famous Hot Dog Eating Contest on Coney Island. Record holder devoured 66 hot dogs in 10 minutes to claim the mustard belt for his 18th time. Meanwhile, Mickey Sudo downed nearly 39 francs to secure her 12th victory and defend the women's Reds title. In sports, two Cincinnati Reds rookies are heading to the 2026 MLB All-Star Game. Starting pitcher Chase Burns and infielder Sal Stewart have been selected to represent the National League in Philadelphia later this month. Notably absent from the roster, shortstop Ellie De La Cruz, who likely fell off after missing 3 weeks in June with a hamstring strain. Your next update's at midnight. Breaking news anytime. I'm Travis Laird, News Radio 700 WLW.
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23: Taylor Swift and Travis Kelce donating $26 million to various charities this week ahead of their Madison Square Garden wedding in New York City. The charities include 9 food banks, an animal cruelty organization, 7 educational programs, and 3 children's hospitals. 2 of the charities, Children's Mercy Hospital and Harvesters, the Community Food Network, have personal ties to Kelce as he's made unannounced visits to patients in the hospital and has previously donated to Harvesters. The 7th installment in the Despicable Me franchise, Minions and Monsters, expected to make between $80 and $90 million over the extended holiday weekend.
24: Don't be scared, though. They're such good guys. Just try not to look too delicious.
23: Also new this weekend is Young Washington, which is expected to bring in $15 to $20 million in its debut. Meantime, Toy Story 5, expected to make between $35 to $45 million in its third weekend.
25: I never knew this is what...
23: Hannah Harper is officially hitting the road after revealing that she's purchased her own tour bus. In a post on Instagram, the American Idol Season 24 winner sharing the news while giving fans a glimpse of her life on the road. More Hannah Harper dates can be found on her official website. Snow Patrol and Kylie Minogue are sharing their first collaboration together. The band has released their new song, These Alarms, featuring the singer. The new track follows the release of Snow Patrol's 2024 album, The Forest is the Path. It's available to stream. That's entertainment. I'm Jennifer Polsoni.
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16: 11:37 in the Queen City of Cincinnati. 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You're listening to the Kelce Chevrolet Extra Inning Show following the Reds' 8-5 loss to the Baltimore Orioles tonight. And I want to recap some of the scoring. Samuel Basayo had the 3-run home run for Baltimore in the first inning. The Reds got a run back the bottom of the first. Sal Stewart hit a 1-out ground rule double. And then Eugenio Suarez had the RBI single to center field, scoring Sal. That made it 3-1. Reds are within 2. Reds second inning, Spencer Steer singles to left. Jose Trevino doubles to right. And then TJ Friedl triples to the right field corner. So single, double, triple, 2 runs are in. And what really bothers me with Friedl at third base, no outs, Matt McClain just pushed the ball to the right side of the infield to score a run. No, he's swinging for the fences, and he strikes out swinging. And then luckily, Ellie De La Cruz with a line drive RBI single to right field with Friedel scoring. And then Ellie steals second. He goes to third on Sal Stewart's fly out to left field. J.J. Bleday walks. So runners are at first and third. But Gino Suarez grounds out. The Reds still tack on three runs and take a 4-3 lead. Baltimore was on the verge of scoring in the third inning after Adley Rutschman's double. Pete Alonso singled to right, but then Spencer Steer guns down Adley Rutschman at home. And then Samuel Basayo, who hit the home run in the first inning, he strikes out swinging. So Baltimore, with the leadoff double, does not score. So the Reds are still ahead 4-3 when we get to Baltimore's fourth inning. And this was trouble for Hunter Green. Colton Cowser, batting sixth in the order, he singles. And then Leody Taveras walks. Jackson Holliday is attempting to bunt, sacrificing an out to get both runners to second and third. Well, then there's a wild pitch. So the runners are at second and third anyway, and then Jackson Holliday walks, loading the bases, and then Blaze Alexander with a two-run single to right. That gives Baltimore the 5-4 lead, so runners are at first and third. Gunnar Henderson strikes out. Blaze Alexander steals second. So now you got runners at second and third. And then Adley Rutschman's double to right field scored Holliday and Alexander. And that chased, finally, Hunter Green. It's 7-4 at that point. Sam Maul comes on. Taylor Ward grounds out. But then Pete Alonso singles. And Adley Rutschman scores. And that made it 8-4. And the Reds had a golden opportunity in the sixth inning when Spencer Steer walked and Jose Trevino singled. So you got runners at first and second. But T.J. Friedel grounds into a double play, and then Matt McClain grounds out to second base, thwarting that attempt to score. And then in the Reds' seventh inning, they get a run back. Ellie De La Cruz

0: walks. Sal Stewart grounds into a fielder's choice, wiping out Ellie at second base. And then J.J. Bleda singles on a high bouncing ball over the Polar Bears' head, Pete Alonso, at first base. But the mistake that Bleda made trying to stretch that single into a double, he was gunned down at second base. And Sal winds up at third. And then Gino Suarez with the infield single, scoring Sal. Nathaniel Lowe walks, putting runners at first and second, but then Steer grounds into a force out. Reds tack on one there, pull within 8-5. They also had another opportunity in the ninth inning with Tyler Wells on the mound for the save for the Orioles. Ellie singles, Sal walks, but then J.J. Bleda pops out to third base. Eugenio Suarez, a line out to center field, and then Nathaniel Lowe ends the game with a pop out to second base. That's the final, 8-5. They mentioned it during the broadcast. The Cowboy, Jeff Brantley, and Tommy Thrall. The catcher's outfits for the Reds. Man, Jose Trevino wearing Lady Liberty on his chest protector. And then the Stars and Stripes being worn by Samuel Basayo. So that was awfully cool. And what's really cool is the fact that Chase Burns, with a 10-1 record, and Sal Stewart with 60 RBIs, 20 doubles, 17 home runs, both first-time All-Stars for your Cincinnati Reds. Great, great news. Well, let's check out what's next for the Reds with the Gielke window look ahead. The Reds will try to avoid the sweep tomorrow. 105 first pitch, all the action right here on 700 WLW with the Arnell Carriers inside pitch following the noon news. Third game in the series, Reds are trying to avoid the sweep. And for the Baltimore Orioles, right-hander Kyle Bradish goes to the mound. He's 5-8 with a 3.77 ERA, making his 18th start of the season. He's pitched 93 innings. He has 96 strikeouts. And for the Reds, it's lefty Nick Lodolo. He's 2-2 with a 5.05 ERA, making his 11th start. He's pitched 51 and two-thirds innings. He has 42 strikeouts. That is your Gielke window look ahead. Elevate your home with the elegance and durability of Gielke windows. 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And Kyle Schwarber of the Philadelphia Phillies coming to town next on Tuesday after the Reds' off day on Monday. Schwarber and the Phillies come to town, and Kyle Schwarber leads all of Major League Baseball with 30 home runs, and he's followed by Yordan Alvarez of the Houston Astros with 29, Hunter Goodman of the Colorado Rockies with 27 home runs, Junior Caminero of the Tampa Bay Rays with 26 home runs, and Byron Buxton of the Minnesota Twins with 25 home runs. Once again, your home run leaders in baseball brought to you by Kelsey Chevrolet. So when we return, we will check out who's rolling for the hometown team. We will check the injury report, scores around Major League Baseball, and on this date in Reds history. It's all coming up. And it follows the Reds' 8-5 loss to the Baltimore Orioles. It's the Kelsey Chevrolet Extra Inning Show with your host, Chick Ludwig, and tonight's producer, Drew Westerheide, on the home of the Reds, 700 WLW.
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0: 10 minutes before the midnight hour, Chick Ludwig, 700 WLW. It's the Kelsey Chevrolet Extra Inning Show following the Reds' 8-5 loss to the Baltimore Orioles. Well, here's today's injury report brought to you by O'Connor, Achani, and Levy. Attorneys you know, attorneys you trust. And Reds Gold Glove third baseman Key Brian Hayes has been out since May 21st with a bulging disc in his back. He'd been working on getting healthy and taking swings at the team's player development complex in Goodyear, Arizona. The goal? Simple. Get him healthy and get his swing to the point where he can be productive. Well, he's rehabbing this weekend at High A Dayton with the Dragons. And last night he played five innings at third base, going 1-for-3 with a single in the Dragons' 6-3 victory over the Lansing Lugnuts. Tonight, he went 0-for-3 as the designated hitter in the Lugnuts' 4-3 victory over the Dragons. So Key Brian Hayes is 1-for-6 in his two rehab starts here with Dayton. He's batting 167. So, but he's on the mend, and they just want to get his bat going. They know that his glove is gold. Outfielder Dane Myers continues to recover from the left shoulder contusion after a scary crash into the wall in Milwaukee, making that running catch on Monday. And outfielder Blake Dunn is also rehabbing a sprained right elbow suffered at Pittsburgh on Sunday. And that is your injury report brought to you by O'Connor, Ashani, and Levy. 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Of course, the Orioles, 8-5 winners over the Reds. The Reds have now dropped six consecutive home games. Unbelievable. Bottom of the eighth inning at Wrigley Field in Chicago. The Cubs are getting shut out by the St. Louis Cardinals 3-0. Top of the eighth inning in Los Angeles, or Anaheim. The Angels trail the Boston Red Sox 7-1. Top of the eighth inning in Sacramento, the Athletics trail the Miami Marlins 6-1. Middle of the eighth inning out in the desert, the Arizona Diamondbacks are clinging to a 3-2 lead over the Milwaukee Brewers. Bottom of the sixth inning, the Los Angeles Dodgers at home at Chavez Ravine, a 2-0 lead over the San Diego Padres after six innings. These are finals now. The Pittsburgh Pirates are 7-1 winners over the Washington Nationals in our nation's capital today. The Yankees at home at Yankee Stadium get crushed by the Minnesota Twins 11-4. Detroit Tigers are 3-0 winners over the Texas Rangers in Arlington today. The Seattle Mariners at home shut out the Toronto Blue Jays 11-0. And the Houston Astros are 10-8 winners at home over the Tampa Bay Rays. And the Chicago White Sox are in Cleveland, and they beat the Guardians today 3-1. Braves, a big win over the New York Mets in Atlanta, 14-3. The San Francisco Giants are 6-4 winners over the Rockies in Denver. And the Philadelphia Phillies are 6-1 winners in Kansas City over the Royals. Those are your scores around Major League Baseball. 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If you're planning ahead for next week, Reds fans, after tomorrow's series finale against the Baltimore Orioles, the Reds are off on Monday the 6th. Then the Philadelphia Phillies come to town for three straight 7-10 starts. The Chicago Cubs are in town on the weekend, a 7-10 start on Friday, 7-10 again on Saturday, and then a 1-40 start on Sunday the 12th, and then we reach the 4 days of the All-Star break, the Home Run Derby. It all happens in Philadelphia, the Home Run Derby on Monday the 13th, the All-Star game on the 14th, Tuesday night, 8 o'clock, first pitch. And then off days on Wednesday and Thursday. And then the Reds start a road trip in Colorado. And then they head to Seattle. And then they swing back around and go to St. Louis. So a lengthy 9-game homestand before they're back home against the Cleveland Guardians on the 27th of July. Well, let's check out on this date in Cincinnati Reds history. On July 4th, 1980, Nolan Ryan fans the Reds' Cesar Geronimo to become the fourth pitcher ever to reach 3,000 career strikeouts. Ironically, Geronimo was also Bob Gibson's 3,000th career strikeout victim 6 years earlier. But despite that milestone, Ryan allows 6 runs in 4 1/3 innings, and the Reds win 8-1. On this date in 1998, it's a trade that I'm still not over. Dodgers interim general manager Tommy Lasorda and Reds GM Jim Bowden agree on a trade, with the Dodgers sending Dennis Reyes and Paul Konerko to the Reds for closer Jeff Shaw from Washington Courthouse. Shaw had just signed a contract extension with the Reds. Lasorda later admitted he was unaware that Shaw, under terms of the basic agreement, he had the right to demand a trade at the end of the season. So in order to keep Shaw, Dodgers general manager Kevin Malone ended up spending more than he wanted, signing Shaw to a 3-year, $15 million deal, making him the second highest paid closer in the league. What's crazy is Shaw was selected to the 1998 National League All-Star team as a member of the Reds, but his trade to the Dodgers came at the beginning of the All-Star break. So the first game he pitched as a Dodger was in the 1998 All-Star game. Incredible. And on this date in 2010, the rosters for the 2010 All-Star game to be played at Angel Stadium in Anaheim are announced. And among the first-time All-Stars is 40-year-old reliever Arthur Rhodes of the Reds. He's got a sparkling 1.09 ERA in his 19th big league season. Also on this date in 2010, Drew Stubbs hits 3 of the Reds' 7 home runs in a wind-aided 14-3 demolition of the Cubs at Wrigley Field. 4 of Cincinnati's long balls came after 2 outs in the 8-run 7th inning. And for the Reds in that game, Joey Votto ejected in the 1st inning for arguing balls and strikes, but his replacement, Paul Janish, goes 4-for-4 with 1 of the home runs. All of this happened July 4th in Reds history. Reds fall today to the Baltimore Orioles 8-5. And until next time, this is the Chickster Chick Ludwig saying thanks for listening to the Kelsey Chevrolet Extra Inning Show on the home of the Reds and the best Bengals coverage, 700 WLW.
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1: Thunderstorms and suffocating heat emptied the National Mall tonight, but could not stop the nation's 250th birthday with the Midnight Report. I'm Travis Laird, breaking now. America's semi-quincentennial celebrations were severely disrupted by extreme weather today as a brutal heat dome hovered over the East Coast. In Washington, D.C., dangerous storms forced officials to temporarily evacuate the National Mall, delaying President Trump's highly anticipated Independence Day address for several hours. The president finally took the stage shortly after 11 p.m. to deliver his remarks, telling the remaining crowd that he refused to let the weather cancel the event.
21: They did the right thing. They saw lightning and I said, there's no way if we have to speak in front of one person at 4 o'clock in the morning, I'm going to be here. There's no way we can be deterred.
1: President went on to deliver his address to those who braved the storm.
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22: The heat wave finally breaks in the second half of the weekend. Sunday starting off around 70 degrees. Can't rule out an isolated shower in the morning or early afternoon, but rain and storm chances increase as we go late into the afternoon and the evening. Highs around 86 degrees and a heat index closer to 93. And then we fall to 69 Monday morning. That's the forecast. I'm 9 First Warning meteorologist Mark Stitz.
23: The Florence Police Department, under the leadership of Chief Jeff Mallory, issued a statement saying that it is with profound sadness that they mourn the loss of Officer Dustin Zink. Statement adds that although Dustin Zink was off duty at the time of the shooting, Officer Zink's commitment to serving others extended far beyond the uniform, and that the Florence Police Department is grieving alongside Officer Zink's family, friends, and loved ones. I'm Matt Reese. 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
1: A Hamilton County man is facing a slew of charges tonight after wandering into traffic completely nude. Enzo Equavi was arrested for public indecency and aggravated robbery. Court records show he purposely blocked drivers on a Cincinnati street while exposed and later attempted to steal an arresting officer's taser during the struggle to get him into custody. The village of Bethel is searching for new police leadership following the abrupt resignation of Chief Chad Essert. He stepped down just days ahead of a planned removal hearing regarding 70 counts of sexual misconduct involving a minor. Village leaders originally hired him unanimously in 2021, despite a documented history of misconduct that forced him out of three previous law enforcement jobs. In entertainment news, new details are emerging about the highly secretive wedding of Taylor Swift and Travis Kelce. The superstar couple tied the knot at Madison Square Garden on Friday in an event officiated by actor Adam Sandler. Stevie Nicks reportedly performed for the newlyweds, but strict privacy measures mean no photos of the event have leaked just yet. And in sports, a pair of Cincinnati Reds rookies will represent the Queen City at the 2026 MLB All-Star Game in Philadelphia. Starting pitcher Chase Burns and infielder Sal Stewart have been selected for the National League roster. However, shortstop Ellie De La Cruz was notably left off the squad after missing 3 weeks in June with a hamstring strain. And Hunter Green's long-awaited return to the mound was spoiled Saturday night as the Baltimore Orioles roughed up the Reds in an 8-5 victory. Green surrendered a 3-run homer to Samuel Basayo in the first inning and was pulled in the fourth after allowing a career-high 8 runs. Cincinnati briefly took the lead in the second off an Ellie De La Cruz single, but ultimately they couldn't keep the pace with the Baltimore bats. The Reds will look to salvage the finale in Sunday's game, Game 3 of the series. First pitch at 1:05. Our coverage begins at 12:05 with the inside pitch right here on The Big One. Your next update is at 12:30. Breaking news anytime. I'm Travis Laird, News Radio 700 WLW.
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0: good thing about where the left is going. And we said this after, because the 14th Amendment is about equal protection under the law. And it was meant to protect slaves that had become citizens of the United States.
1: Right.
0: That's what it was. That's what it was about. We all know that.
1: Right.
0: And when, but it was equal protection under the law. You're treated equally. Excuse me. You're treated equally, basically under the criminal justice system, when it comes to rights and all of that. Gay marriage got to equal treatment under the law, not equal protection. I pray that the liberals really mean and wish to push equal treatment under the law. Why? Because if it's equal treatment, then all taxes have to be the same. We
1: same dollar amount.
0: I've said this since the gay marriage decision, and anybody that I've talked to, even an expert, just sort of they don't want to go there.
1: Yeah,
0: because if it's equal treatment instead of equal protection under the law, then everybody gets treated the same, not the same percentage, the exact same amount.
1: That's
0: if
1: right.
0: You truly believe that government should treat everybody the same,
1: mm-hmm.
0: there can be no billionaire's tax.
1: Right.
0: Because your point is on the, Gary, you're wrong on this, because what we want is equal treatment where we want equal treatment.
1: And it's equal if they're in the same category. Well, that's not equal.
0: You know, that's where the whole 14th Amendment was, you know, with the where they were able to get away with that by saying, right. We're treating people of certain levels the same.
1: Right.
0: Well, after gay marriage, it was specifically no equal treatment.
1: Right.
0: Because obviously even the court recognized that a heterosexual marriage is different than a homosexual marriage.
1: Mm-hmm.
0: They're different. Why are they different? You have two sexes.
1: Yeah.
0: They're separate sexes that are getting married. That's the difference. And the whole point was, but everybody should be treated equally. Fine. Everybody pay the same amount in taxes.
1: The same dollar amount, not percentage.
0: Same dollar amount. If you truly believe in equal treatment, that's always my fun sidebar there. Listen to this here. The U.S. Court of Appeals for the Ninth Circuit said that the Idaho law violated the 14th Amendment guarantee of equal treatment and prohibited Idaho from enforcing the ban. The Court of Appeals reason that the Idaho law was intended to categorically ban transgender women and girls from public school sports teams that correspond with their gender identity. The law also discriminates on the basis of sex, a lower court ruled, because athletes on girls and women's teams are subject to invasive sex verification procedures to implement that policy, while athletes on the boys and men's teams are not. Really?
1: Yeah.
0: It violates the 14th Amendment on all of those particular issues? Really? Really now? The Court of Appeals really made that argument.
1: Mm-hmm.
0: What it came down to was what Title IX meant. What was the original meaning of Title IX? Which, by the way, it was Obama who changed it. People wonder, how did this thing all get started legally? It was the Obama Justice and Education Department that decided, because remember, he was the smartest man, the smartest president we ever had, that biological sex is what you think you are. It was Obama that started the whole thing. Remember,
1: he even said later, race is a social construct.
0: Right. He even said race is a social construct.
1: But they said in that joint edict with the Department of Education and Department of Justice, this is our interpretation of Title IX.
0: Yes.
1: Mm-hmm. Which, of course, it was a gross misinterpretation of Title IX.
0: Kavanaugh's conclusion that the Idaho, and then there was a West Virginia one, laws do not violate Title IX or the Constitution. First, he explained, Title IX bars discrimination on the basis of sex. And the regulations that implement the law expressly permit schools to maintain separate teams for members of each sex. When both the law and the regulations refer to sex

0: wrote, they mean biological sex because that was the ordinary meaning of the word when they were enacted in the 1970s. Indeed, he continued, the Title IX regulations allowed separate sports teams precisely because of the biological differences between the sexes.
1: And it's, you know, it's, to us, it was always a basic decision. There aren't a lot of moving parts because of Title IX.
0: And as has been brought up many times, you're banning transgenders from sports.
1: No, they aren't. No.
0: You can play on the team of your biological sex.
1: Yep.
0: Yeah, but we might not be able to make the team where we can make the women's team. And so?
1: And remember, part of their argument, too, was, well, then that student would be uncomfortable in the locker room.
0: Yeah.
1: And it doesn't matter if all the girls are?
0: The left went bonkers. Completely.
1: Yeah. Well, remember, this was, in terms of women's issues, this one in 2024. Was a greater political driver at the polls than abortion. And now, you know, it's here, it's done. Because, again, a decision like this doesn't take much contemplation. The question should transgenders be able to play in women's sports? It's should biological men be able to play
0: yes
1: in women's sports? That's the question.
0: Right.
1: Because they wanted it to be about a new civil rights movement for transgenders. And that's why they would say, well, transgenders should be able, well, you can play according to what you were born as.
0: Yeah, you can be a trans man and play on a women's team because you're a biological woman.
1: Mm-hmm. Yep.
0: And see, they're furious because they wish to keep promoting the delusion that if you're if you believe you are another sex, then in reality you are, which of course is completely and totally insane.
1: Right.
0: You're not. You may think you are. Doesn't matter what you think. It's biologically what you are. XX, XY.
1: Yep. That's it.
0: Who was doing? Was this NBC yesterday, I think? Ready? Let me play this audio cut here.
1: All right.
0: All right. Trigger warning.
1: Okay. All right. Here we go.
2: Just a quick note here. The terms that we're using here during our reporting, biological male, biological female, the high court put those terms in quotations in their decision and their dissent. But just so you know, we're using those terms from the decision itself, biological male, biological female.
1: don't blame us. Please.
0: But the dissent.
1: Please.
0: But the dissent put it in quotes as if that's just an opinion.
1: That's how they wrote it. We didn't write that.
0: But they were talking about the dissent on it.
1: Yeah.
0: Not, again, the dissent, which was the liberal justice. Now,
1: right. The
0: thing we've always said is Jackson should not have been part of it because she cannot define what a woman is.
1: Right. In fact, on many women's issues decisions, she should not be a part of it.
0: But it was, I mean, it's so stupid. It really is just so damn stupid.
1: We didn't do that. Just so you know, we didn't do that. That was in quotations. That wasn't us. All right. Yeah. Walking on eggshells tonight at 11.
0: Oh, yeah. All the networks were doing it.
1: Yeah. Yeah.
0: No concern about biological women at all.
1: None.
0: And as you said, it's the you think of where the Democratic Party and where the media has gone on this, the liberal media. The radical transgender movement, They are absolutely the most misogynist and sexist people you could possibly meet.
1: Right.
0: The threatening of what Riley Gaines has had to go through, and the women of the Ivy League. Remember when that all happened?
1: Right.
0: The swimmers, how they were forced.
1: Yep.
0: You better get in line, or we'll destroy your life.
1: Right.
0: The hate, the misogyny, the sexism, which is mainstream in the Democrat Party. It's not. It's almost as great as communism in the Democratic Party.
1: Well,
0: no, but this is absolutely mainstream. This isn't a fringe opinion.
1: No.
0: The misogyny and sexism of the radical transgender movement is absolutely institutionalized inside the Democratic Party and inside the liberal media.
1: Oh, yeah.
0: And you saw it yesterday.
1: Yep.
0: And it's absolutely reprehensible. Because it's pure hatred of biological women. Absolutely pure hatred. They wish to erase them.
1: Yep. Yep.
0: More than the Bills do O.J. Simpson. If you saw, he's not going to be on the...
1: Yeah.
0: He was on the Wall of Fame. They've taken him off for the new stadium.
1: Yeah.
0: But just unbelievable. But the funny thing is... They're trying to wrap their hatred of women, their misogyny, and their sexism as some type of virtue signaling that they care.
1: Yeah.
0: It's really amazing.
1: No, I mean, it's, and then, you know, Trump is a misogynist.
0: Yeah, exactly.
1: And yet their party... You know, what happened to Kamala on December 3rd of 2019 when she had to drop out? Americans aren't ready for a woman president or a woman of color, and it was the primary. Sorry, that's your own party.
0: It's your own party. Yep.
1: 2008, same thing. Sorry, Hillary. It's his time.
0: With identity politics, which is the racism of the Democratic Party.
1: Yep.
0: Now with the anti-Semitism. The Nazism,
1: yep.
0: The hatred of women and the radical transgender movement, the misogyny, the sexism. Wow, they've got it all covered.
1: No, they do. They do.
0: Anything that's about hate and racism and Nazism and communism and authoritarianism.
1: Look to the left.
0: The Democratic Party owns
1: it
0: now.
1: They own it.
0: We are Red Eye Radio.
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4: Having a 4th of July cookout? From a food safety perspective, keep in mind the temperature. 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
5: The food thermometer is going to be your best friend at the grill because it's unsafe to eat food that has not been fully cooked to a full safe internal temperature because it's possible that bacteria could still be there.
4: But also, with many parts of the country experiencing 90 degree plus high temperatures in recent days and going into Independence Day.
5: If you are serving your food on a picnic table outside and the weather is above 90 degrees Fahrenheit, that food is only going to have 1 hour before it is potentially unsafe and could make you sick.
4: Instead of the normal 2 hour time window for food safety. Carruthers says no matter the cookout location, a reliable cold source is needed both before and after food is cooked. I'm Rod Bain reporting for the U.S. Department of Agriculture in Washington, D.C.
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0: We're Red Eye Radio. He is Eric Carlin. I'm Gary McNamara. I want to play this audio cut. Kristen Wagoner from the Alliance for Defending Freedom on CNN. About the decision on Title IX and transgenders in sports.
18: Do you believe there should be other limits? She says this is step one, in her view, on pushing trans people out of public life. Should there be bans in other areas, or something that you're pushing for that would limit the rights of trans people in other areas of public life?
17: Because of the differences in the male body to the female body, it's appropriate that when sex matters, we recognize it in the law. And let's talk about Becky Pepper Jackson in this moment.
18: Where do you, let me just have you say, where do you believe sex matters specifically?
17: I think it matters on the athletic field, and we can see the evidence of that. Becky Pepper Jackson displaced and defeated 470 girls 1,400 times during his middle school career. Took two regional championships and one state championship, sexually harassed and threatened with vile language to violate another woman in the locker room. That's what we're talking about here. Our girls deserve equal opportunities on the field and privacy in their locker rooms.
18: And to follow up on the question, do you believe she is concerned that there will be other efforts, right, in public life? So you said where sex matters. You're talking specifically, I know, about sports and on the field. Are there other areas that you believe sex matters that you would be pushing for?
17: I think that sex matters in private spaces. I think that in our dorm rooms and in our locker rooms, we shouldn't be forced or shamed because we don't want to undress in front of a male. When a male, like Becky Pepper Jackson, which this actually happened, threatens to put male genitalia into one of the female teammates, you know that body parts matter, and that's what this case was about. So yes, I do think that in private spaces it matters greatly. But this decision was very clearly focused on sports, and the court said so in...
0: There you go.
1: Yeah.
0: That's the only place they can go is, where will the discrimination continue?
1: Well, no, that's it. And that's where they're, you know, you can bet it's not over for the activists. They're going to be out there protesting at every turn. But the schools realize, the organizations realize, you can't get away with it. Maybe in some areas, maybe, you know, there's a few schools that can, but it's being rejected by our society more and more.
0: Well, I mean, you can still, if a state says transgenders can play.
1: Yeah, no, this, they can allow it.
0: Right. This doesn't stop that.
1: No, they can allow it.
0: What it simply has said is schools and districts that say no, women's sports.
1: They're allowed to prohibit
0: it. You can keep it now. Yep. I wonder if, because now that they've made this case, whether somebody in a school district that says no, boys must compete, can file based on Title IX. Because this upholds the law in two different states, that the law is constitutional, where only women can play and biological women can play against biological women. The next thing would be a lawsuit in a state or a district that says no, males must be able to compete against you, whether at that point, based on Title IX, which I believe you do, you have a great lawsuit ahead.
1: We might see that. You know, but again, you know, for me, there weren't many moving parts here. It was pretty clear. It's clear to most everybody. And again, it's not the question of whether transgenders should be able to play sports. Never has been. It's about whether men should be able to play on women's sports.
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1: And he is Eric Carly, and I'm Gary McNamara. 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The other decision coming out yesterday was on campaign financing. Yeah, which they made the right decision.
2: Yeah,
1: it was a 6-3 majority that said the limit of political parties being able to spend money on their preferred candidates cannot be limited.
2: Right,
1: and Kavanaugh wrote the decision. Where is it here?
3: The opinion for the majority.
1: The opinion for the majority. Yes. Kavanaugh talked about that parties could spend for the first 200 years of this country, could spend freely to support their candidates during campaigns, and could do so in coordination with the candidates. Kavanaugh wrote for the majority. But that changed after Watergate, when Congress tried to purge money from politics. Congress has limited coordination expenditures to reduce what it saw as, quote, what it saw as wasteful and excessive campaign spending. Justice Kavanaugh writes, such limits preclude parties from amplifying

0: amplifying the voice of their adherents, imposed additional monetary cost and burdens on the political parties, and inflict a stifling effect on the ability of the party to do what it exists to do. They also run headlong into the court's First Amendment precedents, which have repeatedly held Congress may not dictate how much political speech is too much or how much spending on speech is too much. There is only one legitimate government interest for restricting campaign finances, that's preventing corruption or the appearance of corruption. Coordinated spending limits aren't necessarily to advance either interest, either of those interests, for example, just because you have money being spent. Corruption is corruption. If corruption exists, basically is what he's saying, you go after the corruption. But spending the money on speech, there's nothing corrupt about that. And, and you and I, you know, I remember when you had the when McCain-Feingold came in. And I still remember, oh, man. Whew. I was working at our affiliate, our great affiliate, KXL. And Russ Feingold was in. And I believe I was just, when I used to work at KXL in Portland, I did like, I was 9 to 12 or I think 9 to 12. And then Lars Larson, the great Lars Larson, was on after me. And it started with, just, you know, before he comes on, talk a little bit. And then it got to, well, then when he got on, we talked a little bit more. And this was during the Monica Lewinsky thing. There were times where I was on with them the first 2 hours, even when the guests were on. We had such a I had such a blast. When I worked in at KXL. But one of the times, I think he had Russ Feingold in, and I was sitting right next to him. You know, Lars was in the the captain's chair. When I got off the air, we switched. You know, and I got in the guest chair, and Russ Feingold was right there next to me. And he was talking about McCain-Feingold. I go, I remember saying to him, who the hell do you think you are to say that you can limit? What do you mean that 2 months before that money should be limited as to what campaigns, you know, what campaigns money they can spend, you know, to promote commercials? That, for example, commercials, remember they were banning commercials, certain types of commercials, political parties from running commercials for a candidate, like 2 months before an election. And it was like the entire point of the money is to promote what the party and the candidate believe. That's why they have the money. They spend the money in order to put out advertisement.
1: It's why people give them the money.
0: And by the way, for the Republican Party, could you please message more effectively with all this money?
1: Well, there's the thing is that I saw this.
0: Now that it opens up, could you please stay on point?
1: I saw one. It was the analysis. This will benefit the Republicans. I said, no, not really. If they don't know how to use the money, you and I have had that back and forth with people over the years. If the message, if the content in your message is crap, and you've got $2 billion and your opponent has $100,000 and has a better message, especially in today's world.
0: Social media.
1: Social media. Prime example, AOC. AOC's first opponent outspent her. I forget what the ratio was. She was a bartender. She's bringing up the tip jar, basically. And she won. And why was that? Now, again, we don't believe the same thing she believes, but the people in her district did, and she won. You can spend all the money in the world if you want to, but if your message is crap, GOP, if you don't know how to be on point, GOP, then it means two things, diddly and squat. So the money part of it, restricting the money part of it, again, is the ultimate attempt is to restrict free speech. Because it's not just that they have money, it's what the purpose of the money is and where the money came from. And we have a right to have our voices heard if we're donors or if we're a special interest group. That was the other thing, too, by the way, is that over the years that we've heard, well, these special interest groups, well, who do they represent? Where do they get their money?
0: Yeah, the people in that group, the people that support,
1: belong to those members that belong
0: promotes
1: to the,
0: those ideas.
1: Yeah, and those are the things, you know, that we look at. You have to go back to the entire source to look at what the process is. Because people come up with this arbitrary, you know, I don't know where they came up with 2 months. Well, 2 months. Blah, blah, blah. Why not three? Why not six? Why not for the whole year? Why not never? You know, there's their problem, is everything is always arbitrary. We're going to cap the amount that they can spend and limit the time in which they can spend it.
0: Well, it's the same thing with the whole thing that, remember when we had, going back to Portland again, remember we had the Occupy, the Portland director of Occupy Wall Street, and it was on, corporations.
1: Right.
0: Corporations aren't people. Go, well, no, a corporation is a law.
1: Yeah.
0: It's basically, you know, state law to regulate business, but the people run those businesses.
1: Right.
0: And if it's an American company, it's, Americans that are in that company mm-hmm. and run that company. Mm-hmm. But the fact is they all have free speech rights. The corporation, corporation is a set of laws, but the people, corporation doesn't exist unless there are people. Those people have the right to promote their message of their corporation. You may not like it. Well, then that's why they're special interest groups and unions and, whatever,
1: right,
0: to spend the money in order to get their message out.
1: Yep.
0: And the government has no damn business telling people how much money they can use to promote the things that they believe.
1: Right.
0: And I'm talking about messages that I think suck.
1: Mm-hmm.
0: You know, I in the morning time, I'll get up and turn on the TV, and if whatever early morning TV, my God, there is nothing on TV.
1: Ugh.
0: But they play it's all the old shows. It's Matlock and mm-hmm. the Rockford Files and mm-hmm. all that. But in those programs in the morning, on streaming and everything, it's the ACLU with, I believe, totally disingenuous ads. But they're basically saying, send us money so we can promote and we can do what we need to do, to make sure that all people are equal.
1: Yeah.
0: And what they talking about is illegal immigration.
1: Right.
0: Or when they keep talking about they're banning books. And most people are like, what the hell are they talking about? Nobody's banning books. What do you mean they're banning books? Oh, you mean like we've always had age-appropriate material for children in schools? That's not banning, but you're trying to make the case disingenuously that, that there's a bunch of people on the right that are banning books from adults.
1: Right.
0: And that's not happening.
1: No.
0: Well, that's an incorrect message, but, until somebody files a defamation lawsuit, which you're not going to be able to get on something like that, well, that's their interpretation of the law, and it's all-inclusive, whatever. There's mm-hmm. nothing you can do. But that message, they're trying to raise money. They're spending money in order to raise money, but they're putting out a message that isn't truthful.
1: Right.
0: Yep. I'm against it. I don't want the government to limit that.
1: No. No. Absolutely not. And
0: if you start talking about, well, political ads must tell the truth, then all political ads are gone.
1: Right. Right, exactly. John Smith is going to work harder than anybody's ever worked harder for the people of his state.
0: Even harder than Clinton?
1: Yes.
0: I've never worked so hard in my life.
1: I'm telling you. It was so great. So great. And the problem is that, libel or lying about something specific, John Smith once robbed a bank when he was 18. Well, if that's not true, of course, that's against the law. Those laws already exist. I happen to know he did rob the bank, though. The problem is, and he won't work hard. Those are the problems are that you wanted to, the left has been working to limit free speech. Why? Because they don't want to have the debate. Because if something sounds a little off, then people go, wait a minute, did that actually happen? Then they go to their favorite AI platform and look it up. Did that actually take place? Did this person actually do this or whatever it is? If they're paying attention, those that are willfully ignorant probably don't even pay attention to ads at all. But we should never, ever limit free speech. And political ads are part of free speech. The government doesn't have the right to limit them. Period. Period. Again, not that many moving parts here. You know, yes. They just arbitrarily came up with these numbers years ago and started throwing them out there. Well, we should limit it to this.
0: I just remember, though, with the whole McCain-Feingold where pointed out this is wrong, this is against, or you have no business, government's got no business telling, especially in political free speech,
1: right?
0: You know what, and he was so angry at me. He couldn't make a point.
1: Right.
0: He just was angry.
1: Right.
0: You could tell he was furious at me, and then after the interview, stormed out.
1: Right. Yeah. Yeah. It's what happens. The truth will do that sometimes. It will anger the left. And that's why they didn't want ads on the air. They don't want to have the debate. And again, just assume that the ads are wrong and filled with lies. Okay, people can do their own homework.
0: Yeah.
1: They're capable of finding the truth.
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8: We're talking about peacocks.
9: A peacock is specifically the male. The peahen is the female. They are not native to the United States, although they thrive in coastal, warmish areas.
8: So when you see that thing fully displayed, when that peacock wants to have a little good time with a peahen, that thing may go 5 to 7 feet in every direction.
9: 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Again, the peacocks will use it to try to ward off or intimidate trespassers in their territory, but for the most part, the whole thing is to impress the peahens.
8: And they will shake those feathers, and the shaking isn't just like, hey, look how pretty. Mm-hmm. Science has discovered semi-recently those vibrations are in lockstep with the peafowl's head feathers that they used to think were just for show, but mm-hmm. now they realize they vibrate at the same intensity and that they can actually, you know, sort of feel when those tail feathers are vibrating in their direction through their head feathers.
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0: McNamara.
1: And you know, the thing is, when you look at if I'm, for example, the head of the RNC or the DNC, even though neither would happen, especially the DNC.
0: Yeah.
2: Right.
1: Yeah. I'd be looking at it and say, I want the ability to have more money to put out my messages for specific candidates because of social media. Social media has come to dominate so much. I need to make sure that I put out my message. But the other thing is, when you see what happened with the attempt of government to censor.
0: Yeah, right.
1: Well, we saw what happened with X.
0: Yep.
1: It's more important that we ensure that political parties and candidates have the money that they wish to spend, because we know how the FBI, you know, how involved they were with the censoring of Twitter. We know how the Democrats who were a part, who were really the ones that were in the Twitter files, I think were scared to death when they actually saw how government was attempting to censor the truth to Americans.
0: On the laptop thing.
1: On the laptop.
0: With Facebook.
1: When you look at COVID.
0: Zuckerberg talked about it.
1: Yeah, when you look at COVID.
0: Yep.
1: When you look at all of this, where government was attempting to censor the truth, then you need political parties, you need special interest groups, you need lobbyists, you need all these other people that don't have as much power as we've seen the government have to have the money that they need to put out their message, irrespective of whether I agree with their message or not.
0: Right, exactly. It applies to all.

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6: Thunderstorms and suffocating heat emptied the National Mall tonight, but could not stop the nation's 250th birthday. With the 1 o'clock report, I'm Travis Laird. Breaking now. America's semi-quincentennial celebrations were severely disrupted by extreme weather today as a brutal heat dome hovered over the East Coast. In Washington, D.C., dangerous storms forced officials to temporarily evacuate the National Mall, delaying President Trump's highly anticipated Independence Day address for several hours. The president finally took the stage shortly after 11 p.m. to deliver his remarks, telling the remaining crowd that he refused to let the weather cancel the event.
7: They did the right thing. They saw lightning, and I said, there's no way if we have to speak in front of one person at 4 o'clock in the morning, I'm going to be here. There's no way we can be deterred.
6: President went on to deliver his address to those who braved the storm.
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8: The heat wave finally breaks in the second half of the weekend. Sunday starting off around 70 degrees. Can't rule out an isolated shower in the morning or early afternoon, but rain and storm chances increase as we go late into the afternoon and the evening. Highs around 86 degrees and a heat index closer to 93. And then we fall to 69 Monday morning. That's the forecast. I'm 9 First Warning Meteorologist Mark Stitz.
9: The Florence Police Department, under the leadership of Chief Jeff Mallory, issued a statement saying that it is with profound sadness that they mourn the loss of Officer Dustin Zink. Statement adds that although Dustin Zink was off duty at the time of the shooting, Officer Zink's commitment to serving others extended far beyond the uniform, and that the Florence Police Department is grieving alongside Officer Zink's family, friends, and loved ones. I'm Matt Reese, News Radio 700. WLW.
6: A Hamilton County man is facing a slew of charges tonight after wandering into traffic completely nude. Enzo Equavi was arrested for public indecency and aggravated robbery. Court records show he purposely blocked drivers on a Cincinnati street while exposed and later attempted to steal an arresting officer's taser during the struggle to get him into custody. The village of Bethel is searching for new police leadership following the abrupt resignation of Chief Chad Essert. He stepped down just days ahead of a planned removal hearing regarding 70 counts of sexual misconduct involving a minor. Village leaders originally hired him unanimously in 2021, despite a documented history of misconduct that forced him out of three previous law enforcement jobs. In entertainment news, new details are emerging about the highly secretive wedding of Taylor Swift and Travis Kelce. The superstar couple tied the knot at Madison Square Garden on Friday in an event officiated by actor Adam Sandler. Stevie Nicks reportedly performed for the newlyweds, but strict privacy measures mean no photos of the event have leaked just yet. And in sports, a pair of Cincinnati Reds rookies will represent the Queen City at the 2026 MLB All-Star Game in Philadelphia. Starting pitcher Chase Burns and infielder Sal Stewart have been selected for the National League roster. However, shortstop Ellie De La Cruz was notably left off the squad after missing 3 weeks in June with a hamstring strain. And Hunter Green's long-awaited return to the mound was spoiled Saturday night as the Baltimore Orioles roughed up the Reds in an 8-5 victory. Green surrendered a three-run homer to Samuel Basayo in the first inning and was pulled in the fourth after allowing a career-high 8 runs. Cincinnati briefly took the lead in the second, off an Ellie De La Cruz single, but ultimately they couldn't keep the pace with the Baltimore bats. The Reds will look to salvage the finale in Sunday's game, Game 3 of the series. First pitch at 1:05. Our coverage begins at 12:05 with the inside pitch right here on The Big One. The next update is at 1:30. Breaking news anytime. I'm Travis Laird, News Radio 700 WLW.
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0: just a few hours.
1: My dad was not a commercial pilot, I want to make that clear, but he did the aerobatics in a plane.
0: Yeah.
1: He was a private pilot who, some of the things that he did were insane, as young men tend to do. Now, he didn't climb the Empire State Building to propose to my mother.
0: No, and when he did it, if he had done that, he probably would have put something a little more thoughtful on the banner.
1: Well, and he would have had
0: the flag or whatever.
1: And he would have had a parachute.
0: Yeah, exactly. I have a friend who was a base jumper, and that's insane to me. And he has videos of them just hopping out of a van and then parachuting off of a really high bridge.
1: You know what I think? One of the things is we talk about, just 250 years of age, is when you look at I always think of the people that lived, some of the founding fathers, for example, who lived into their 70s and then 80s back then.
0: Yeah.
1: There was no modern medicine. I remember when I read the book on I got mind blank here. The Great Trek Across the Country. I just got mind blank here. But in the beginning of this the book that I read, they talked about something that has not been passed down. That it has been passed down because it's in the history books. History cloud. I was thinking about that the other day. Well, in the history books, you mean the history cloud.
0: Yeah, right.
1: That how scared people were of dying.
0: Yeah.
1: And you think about it. When my father was born, when your father was born, there were no antibiotics.
0: No.
1: Everybody knew somebody who had polio.
0: Yeah. Right.
1: Smallpox. People with actual quarantine signs on the doors of their home.
0: The flu epidemic.
1: Flu epidemic. When you go back, that was just, you think about that, that was just less than a decade before my dad was born. Mm-hmm. And when you think about it, when my dad was born in 26, really, you were, until the Industrial Revolution came around, it was almost semi, Neanderthal lifestyles that we lived.
0: Yeah. Yeah.
1: And the amount of technology that we have, and that's the one thing when I remember, and when I watched the History Channel, The Men Who Built America. Mm. And I remember after I watched a couple of episodes, I came back on the air and I went, wow. Every one of us, even if you live in poverty in the United States, you live better than billionaires, except for real estate, the amount of real estate you might have owned.
0: Right.
1: Yeah. And how big your home was.
0: Yeah.
1: That was it.
0: Yeah.
1: We live better than billionaires did 150 years ago, mm-hmm. all because of technology. There is no appreciation. And if you don't have appreciation, you can't be grateful.
0: Right.
1: To understand what technology has done to our lives, as you mentioned, the one gentleman who talked about how you can get across the country. Mm-hmm. I'll be flying. I forgot the date for a second. Tomorrow I'll be flying the Friday to see my dad again.
0: Yeah,
1: I've recently passed on American Airlines. Actual 1,000,000 miles. I've been around the planet 40 times.
0: Yeah.
1: The vast majority of that has been the last really 15 years. The vast majority of it, being able to. So to be able to do this and still keep the close family ties that I have been able to do because of airline travel, I appreciate that like you can't imagine. Every time I get in a plane, I'm like, this is unbelievable.
0: Right.
1: Because you look back and you say, what did we have? When I think about when my dad was born, many homes didn't have electricity.
0: No.
1: They didn't have a phone.
0: No indoor plumbing.
1: No indoor plumbing. My grandmother and grandfather, I remember when I was young, the icebox. Why do they call the damn refrigerator an icebox? Because they actually had an icebox when they were growing up.
0: Mm-hmm. If you were lucky, you got ice delivered every day.

0: day.
1: Yeah. By horse and buggy.
0: Yeah.
1: Because that's what delivered, seriously. That's what, you had the Iceman that who wasn't a serial killer.
0: Right.
1: You know,
0: right.
1: It was
0: a professional wrestler.
1: But exactly. I look at medicine, for example, and how scared people were of dying. Mm-hmm. That, you know, you go to the late 1700s, all the way, 1700s, 1800s, you know, even until antibiotics came around, you could die from an infection.
0: Oh, yeah.
1: You know, people were scared to death. It was a Lewis and Clark expedition.
0: I almost said it.
1: Lewis and Clark expedition.
0: And I was thinking that, and I'm not sure that's the one he means.
1: Yeah, the book I read on that, and it was like they said one thing that has not been passed, how people were so scared.
0: Yeah.
1: That you actually, you know, you go out. It was an agriculture. It was a farming society.
0: Yeah.
1: And
0: that's all you had. I mean, if you think about it, there wasn't retirement. You know, you didn't have money sitting in the bank. I mean, you might have if you were, you know, I mean, way up there, you had a little money sitting in the bank. But most families, it required that you lived off the land, did work, the barter system, you worked as long as you could. You know, we're talking pre-Social Security. So there was no real safety net at all. It was about, this was the work you were going to do, and you were going to keep working as long as you could in order to feed your family every day, day to day.
1: The nuclear family was a necessity, a 100% complete necessity.
0: Right.
1: You had, you know, that's how people survived. But when you think of the founding fathers that lived into their 70s, or anybody lived into their 70s and 80s, and the aches and pains that you couldn't do anything about, the injuries that you got, you couldn't do anything about it. I think of all the little things that, you know, that pop up in me, and it's like, oh, these things are no problem.
0: Mm-hmm.
1: And so I am so, so grateful, so appreciative. I can put my life into the context of human life and human history, and I'm like, damn, I'm glad when I was the time in life when I was in history when I was born.
0: I'm glad that I was born pre-IT world and learned what it was to live without it. When, you know, I'm glad we had a phone, but my mom's mom, even I was probably in my teens, and they still had a party line.
1: Yeah.
0: Which could be very interesting or annoying. And
1: you get on the phone and sorry, your neighbor's using
0: Sally,
1: your phone.
0: Can you hang up?
1: Yeah.
0: Yeah. No,
1: I got an emergency call. So do I.
0: And then you think about simple, you know, so communication, being able to communicate, having a phone in the house, right? A landline in the house. You know, it's somebody did this video that went viral, and it was a woman, you know, basically saying, you know, I tried to call my niece, and if they could only have one central phone in each house. And she was, you know, alluding to, of course, people at first didn't understand that that she was just having fun. It was tongue in cheek, talking about having a central phone in the house. And when it rang, everybody's freaking out. That's why we learned to answer it with kind of, we were asking a question like, hello?
1: Hello.
0: And it was like, what the hell are you about to tell me? And who are you? And then caller ID came in and we started getting selective. Yeah, I don't need to talk to that person. And then answering machines and everything else. Now you think about, I still love the idea of being able to communicate while you're on the fly with a mobile phone, with a cell phone. It, to me, is one of the greatest technologies, and the fact that it's a smartphone these days. Well, you know, it can be frustrating, but the fact that we can do so many things on our phone, you can create a business, maintain a business on a phone.
1: On my smartphone, it's, as we know, the phone, all the apps. mm-hmm. your banking,
0: yeah.
1: Recreation, tickets. I have a DJ sound system on my phone
0: mm-hmm.
1: that automatically mixes the music.
0: Mm-hmm. Mm-hmm.
1: Yeah. And I'm talking about no gaps. It actually, you know, the song is 5 seconds from the ending. The other one slowly comes in
0: mm-hmm.
1: On it. I find that stuff just unbelievable that we have this kind of technology to enjoy. And think about this. Think about how it used to be no problem if we used to call somebody and the line would be busy for 3 hours and you couldn't get a hold of them for 3 hours.
0: Mm-hmm.
1: You just dealt with it. Today, you know, if you know you call someone, they don't answer. There's really never a busy signal unless they still have a landline. It just goes to voicemail and you leave a voicemail, or you just say, forget about the, you just don't leave the voicemail.
2: Send a text.
1: No, send a text because yeah. people just don't listen to voicemail anymore. It's too right. much of a pain in the butt to do that. So yeah. send them a text, followed up with the text. And then you go, okay, I've communicated with them, you know, through one channel. And the other thing is too, I read the other day where it's like women are now saying men won't come up to us and talk to us in bars anymore. Men seem to have no testosterone, you know, left. Men don't want to date anymore. And you know what our problem was? Mm. Our problem was you had a main phone that was in the middle of where everybody had their daily activities. If you wanted to call a girl in high school, you had to do it in front of your parents.
0: And her dad might answer on the other end.
1: Yes.
0: And he's going to ask you a few questions.
1: Exactly.
0: I know, because I've been in that place. When we still had a landline, you know, it's like, yeah. Who's this? You know, I mean, you know, it's getting a call directly to the person you want to talk to in that house.
1: Mm-hmm.
0: You know, you think about that. And look, there's a good and bad of all of it. But what it offers is opportunity and also, in some cases, life-saving technology.
1: Well, what it has given me is the opportunity to be so much more productive in the things that I wish to do every day.
0: Mm-hmm.
1: Yeah. I'm able to accomplish it. It really hasn't given me any more free time.
0: Right.
1: But that's not what I'm searching for, is free time to do nothing. My goal, even at my age now, is not to, you know, not that I can't do it. I've always been able to turn it off. I mean, once every like 3 or 4 months, it's like a Friday comes, I'm not going to do anything the whole weekend. That's a rarity. But I do it, and I know I've recognized, you and I have been in this business long enough, I recognized at one point, a couple of points in my life, when burnout was almost there, because mm-hmm. you're just working, you yeah. know, 20 hours a day in this business and sleeping four.
0: Yeah.
1: But technology has taken a lot of that away, because I can be, and I know you believe the same thing too, you can be so incredibly efficient and productive.
0: I can bookmark and come back to it.
1: Right. There's everything that you can do. What used to take us 10 hours now takes us a minute.
0: Yeah, right.
1: And I'm not exaggerating right, on that either.
0: Right.
1: Of research. You can yeah. find out that quickly. It makes my life much more productive, much more efficient. And if some people want to take that to, you know, do whatever recreation they want, they're fine with that. I'm not against that, you know, at all. I'm the last one to judge what a person does, you know, with their life, as long as they're productive people. And,
0: yeah.
1: They take care of their own business, and they don't try to bother me and my rights.
0: Right. Yeah.
1: Right?
0: Yeah, exactly.
1: And I fulfill their responsibilities and obligations. Do what you want.
0: Right.
1: In fact, I'm fascinated with people that do things, live a life completely different than mine. I'm absolutely fascinated by people yeah. that get involved in certain things. And I'm like, wow, that's really so cool. I'd yeah. never do it, but man, that's the yeah, coolest no, thing ever.
0: I love that. I love that. I love watching someone else's experience and then saying to myself, yeah, you know, that's not my thing, but man, they're killing it in what they're doing. They're crushing it.
1: I watched a guy and he came up on YouTube shuffle, you know, just random shuffle.
0: Yeah.
1: Guy in Arkansas.
0: Yeah.
1: Took basically an ICBM site.
0: Yeah.
1: The silo they closed down.
0: Yeah.
1: But in the all the living quarters, everything that was all underwater.
0: Yeah.
1: He went in, drained the whole thing, built an entire 3-story house in that. And I'm like, how much money does it take to do this?
0: Right.
1: Why would you do it? What are the frustrations? And he goes, I'm just the kind of person that loves to do this. I'm like, wow, I would never do anything like that. I was completely amazed. And I'm like, wow, that is one cool dude.
0: Colin Furze in Great Britain, a tunnel under his house and now a garage that has a lift so it can lift his DeLorean up to his driveway. It's taken him Colin Furze on YouTube. It's a great watch. It's fun.
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2: Gary McNamara. We'll review this week because we actually have off tomorrow. So
3: that's right.
2: We'll take a review of this week. We'll tell you that one of the members of Congress who was a Democrat that came out. Remember the 10 Democrats that came out and said, "Well, you know, we're basically the moderates that are left."
3: Yeah, right.
2: And nobody paid attention to them. One of them wrote a op-ed piece in the Wall Street Journal. Mm. Democrats need to show our love for America. There's only one problem with that.
3: It's not going to happen.
2: Well, they don't love America.
3: They don't. You can't fake it.
2: Right.
3: What are you going to do?
2: I'm going to show love for the woman I don't love.
3: Yeah. For those 10, maybe, but for the others, no, your party doesn't love America.
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5: Tragedy in northern Kentucky after an off-duty canine officer is gunned down in a shootout with Boone County deputies. With the 130 report, I'm Travis Laird, breaking now. Kentucky State Police are investigating the death of 37-year-old Florence police officer Dustin Zink. Deputies responded to a domestic violence call in a Florence neighborhood late on Friday night and found Zink armed and threatening harm. Investigators say Zink fired multiple shots before four deputies returned fire, forcing terrified neighbors to duck for cover amidst their holiday celebrations. Zink was rushed to a local hospital, where he later died.
4: Here's the latest forecast.
6: The heat wave finally breaks in the second half of the weekend. Sunday starting off around 70 degrees. Can't rule out an isolated shower in the morning or early afternoon, but rain and storm chances increase as we go late into the afternoon and the evening. Highs around 86 degrees and a heat index closer to 93, and then we fall to 69 Monday morning. That's the forecast. I'm 9 First Warning meteorologist Mark Stitz.
5: At George Washington's Mount Vernon estate, 150 immigrants from 50 different countries were officially sworn in as U.S. citizens. The new Americans took the oath of allegiance beneath a tulip poplar tree planted 250 years ago, officially becoming the nation's newest citizens on Independence Day. Meanwhile, in New York, Joey Chestnut once again dominated the Nathan's Famous hot dog eating contest. The record holder devoured 66 francs in 10 minutes to claim the mustard belt for his 18th time. Mickey Sudo defended the women's title, downing nearly 39 hot dogs for her 12th career victory. And your Cincinnati Reds are looking to avoid a sweep on Sunday after falling to Baltimore 8-5 Saturday night. Hunter Green gave up 8 runs in his return from elbow surgery. The next update is at 2 o'clock. Breaking news anytime. I'm Travis Laird, News Radio 700 WLW.
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2: And he is Eric Carlin. I'm Gary McNamara. Welcome and good morning. Thank you so much for being here. Download our Red Eye Radio app today and you can listen when and where you choose. So we look at this week, and I would have to say that this week was the week officially that we now know that the Democratic Party is the Socialist Communist Party. I found this interesting because the Democratic Socialist of America, one of their leaders, this is one on Fox News earlier this week, was being interviewed and was asked to comment about what one of the other leaders had to say. Here we go.
13: I'm not sure that all your members see that distinction, though, between democratic socialism and communism. Look, let me show you an example. This is National DSA Political Committee member David Jenkins. Watch this.
14: I mean, our goal is liberation. Our goal is communism. We're a diverse body of libertarian socialists, libertarian Marxists, anarchists, left communists, and other schools of thought within the sort of left wing socialist movement.
13: He says our goal is communism.
15: We have a big tent of all sorts of ordinary people.
2: This was the week of big tent. Everybody's the big tent of communism slash Nazis, because we've got to add Plattner in there, because overwhelming support in the Democratic Party for a Nazi communist.
3: Well, the problem is the Democrats can't have a big tent. Everybody has to be in lockstep, because the radicals control everything. And if you're not in line with the radicals, if you're saying, well, big tent, where do you disagree? Go ahead, say it. Not to me. Say it to the radicals. If you're claiming you're not a radical, then tell the radicals in your party you don't like where they're going. Tell them what you disagree with. Go ahead. I want to watch.
2: This is after the Colorado congressional race, where the Democratic Socialist, who said 9/11 was America's fault. Mm. This is a response from the Colorado Democratic Party chair, Shad Maroub. Here we go.
16: I saw last night. This is what a diverse and strong Democratic Party looks like, and we're united toward victory this November. What do you see as the overarching message to the country from Colorado Democrats?
17: Oh, look, thank you for having me here. The Democratic Party last night made its voice heard. And this is a party that not only nominates someone like Milot Kuros, who's energizing young people in this democratic socialist wing of the party, but also John Hickenlooper, who's a tried and trusted leader who many would classify as a moderate to continue in the U.S. Senate. This is the sign of a healthy, diverse party that's not afraid to have this type of difficult conversation in public.
2: But they won't have the conversation in public.
3: No, they won't.
2: They won't have the conversation. They simply say we're a big tent.
3: Right. Yeah. No, I'd love for the Democrats who aren't or say they aren't radical to have a conversation in public with the other Democrats who are the radicals. Go ahead. I want to see that.
2: Milot Kuros, who won, 29-year-old socialist who defeated Denver's 15-term incumbent. And Representative DeGette, who was defeated, is a progressive, a backer of abortion rights, gun control, mm-hmm. who has co-sponsored Medicare for All legislation, yet she lost. The press calls Colorado, this is from the Wall Street Journal, Colorado results, the press calls it more evidence that Democrats are in the mood to out-establishment candidates. That's true, but the challengers aren't simply outsiders new to politics. They're on the far left. Ms. Kuros told Nine News last week, "We already have socialism, right? It's in the roads that we drive on. It's in our fire stations." That's the other narrative that's come out about what socialism is.
3: Right.
2: That's not what socialism
3: is.
2: No. She wants the same model to be in healthcare. She wants free pre-K and college. She thinks dreams can be paid for by taxing millionaires. And 9/11, our fault. She wants a U.S. arms embargo on Israel, including defenses that shield civilians from rockets. And more. She's as radical as you can possibly get. And everybody, they're in the big tent. They're in the. You saw it with Plattner. Nazism is now part of our big tent. Communism part of the big tent. I want to play this. This is Fox News. You just heard that was on CNN with the Democratic Party chair of Colorado. Here's Ari Fleischer yesterday on Fox News talking about exactly what you just mentioned, Eric.
18: There, where is this principal Democrat leader who says no to socialism? That simple. No, we won't caucus with you. We won't. We don't want your support. We are Democrats. We're not socialists. What's wrong with them saying that? But they won't say it because they're scared to say it because then they get primaried.
3: Yep, and that's exactly what's going to happen. You know, it's funny because David Hogg actually was the one who said in his few minutes that he was there at the DNC, officially in power, saying, you know, we need more radicals to appeal to my age group, you know, the 18 to 30 age group. He said, we need more radicals. And that wasn't the only thing that they had a problem with. But at that time, you really couldn't say that out loud, even though other Democrats in power were saying it. Stacey Abrams, the permanent governor of Georgia, saying it. And they, you know, they've been saying it for a handful of them have been saying this has to be the strategy. We've got to go more radical. So for those that keep saying big tent, yeah, I want to see that conversation between your side of the tent and the other one.
2: Yeah. Who's debating? Who's debating the Nazi communists?
3: Right.
2: He's still deciding what to do. He can't figure out whether he wants, whether he loves Lenin or Hitler.
3: Yeah.
2: There's this big, you know, this big debate going on in Plattner's mind, I believe, on that one.
3: Right.
2: But you look at the rest of them. You look at everything that's come out. You know, and this is where we go to Representative Tom Suozzi, who wrote the piece, "Democrats need to show our love for America. Ceding patriotism to the GOP does a disservice to our party and, more important, to our nation." What, you just wake up? Are you Rip Van Winkle?
3: Right.
2: What the hell's going on? Where are you? How delusional are you?
3: Right.
2: Look at all the polling that has come out. Look at what Democrats and the Democrat socialists want to do, who are taking over your party. How you can't love the nation if you wish to whittle down the First Amendment, the Second Amendment, the 14th Amendment. You want to get rid of the separation of powers and have everything being controlled by one branch of government, as a democratic socialist of America,
3: is a
2: part of the platform that they're talking about. They want to get rid of the Senate. They want to get rid of the Electoral College.
19: Right.
2: And then you look at where the party has already gone, which is the classism of identity politics, the classism and racism of identity politics, judging people by groups and not individuals. Socialists and communists love that.
3: Oh, yeah.
2: I mean, that's exactly what they want.
3: Oh, yeah.
2: And you know, you look at that. You look at the incredible misogyny and sexism that you see, you know, in the radical transgender movement, that you can look at authoritarian regimes across the world and how they treat women, and the Democratic Party is right there. What do you and these establishment? Well, we're the establishment. No. You open the door to all of this.
19: Yep.
2: And then to sit back now and say, why don't we love the country? You hate the country. You hate the Constitution. And this isn't us projecting on them. We're just observing what they're telling us.
3: Remember how angry James, what's his name, got it, and calling Bernie a communist? The snake? Calling Bernie the communist. He said, you know, he's a damn communist. He's a damn communist.
2: Who is this?
3: James, what's his name? Carville.
2: And Remember,
3: go back even further. Obama rejected the socialist brand because, in fact, they started by saying the defense was by the administration then, the Obama administration, that socialist was the new N-word.
2: Yeah,
3: that's what they said.
2: Yeah, remember that?
3: And then he made the joke about, you know, a mop. I'm going to do some cleaning. It's a socialist mop. And, you know, made the joke about it. So here's the thing. Old, new, still in power, not in power. It doesn't matter. Anybody who has any place in the Democratic Party, go ahead. Speak out against the DSA. Go ahead.
2: And when you look at socialism and communism, and you look at the former Soviet Union, you look at China, you look at, you know, you look at North Korea, where these things where we saw, and again, it wasn't. Has anybody said that recently? Mm. Well, communism actually works if you have the right people implementing it.
3: Right.
2: But when we saw the mother of Sheridan Gorman yesterday, absolutely can't believe how Democrats, every one of them, completely cold and heartless as she talks about her daughter being murdered.
3: Yeah.
2: And Representative Jayapal, basically, we've been here four times already. We got more important things to do.
3: Right.
2: And the audio that we played, I mean, she's just like, why are you putting illegal immigrant criminals over American citizens? What the hell is going? You don't even care. And that's what happens when you get to socialism and communism. Your citizens are subjects.
3: Yep. And that's
2: they're
3: where,
2: not
3: that's,
2: they're
3: in
2: not
3: their mind,
2: citizens.
3: That's where we are.
2: Yep.
3: They care nothing about Americans.
2: And so the door has been opened by the Democrats in power. They don't really disagree with what's going on. They're like, okay, I got to be careful here, because if I can't win maybe in my district if I take the, you know, if I take the communist side, but they'll primary me, and so I could lose. So I really can't tell you what I really think, or this is what I really think.
3: Right.
2: It's one or the other. And if you don't have the guts to stand up to communists, socialists, and Nazis and say it's wrong, then really I do agree with the number of I think it was the majority of Democrats when polled don't want to live in the country, then maybe you should go.
3: Yeah, you should.
2: We brought you that poll earlier this week.
3: Right.
2: The majority of Democrats don't want to be in the country.
3: Bye.
2: They don't want to be here. They don't love the United States. Did you see that thing?

0: ex yesterday about that guy who was going in. Was it a Home Depot or whatever?
1: Mm.
0: And he was like just livid that there were so many flags flying.
1: Yeah.
0: Oh, what the hell is this? What the hell is this?
1: Yeah.
0: Why are all these flags? What the hell are all these flags flying?
1: Right. Yeah.
0: And somebody said though, no, wait a minute. That's a liberal man walking into Home Depot. No, this has to be fake.
1: Well, it is. He's not there to repair anything. He wouldn't know how. He's there to get some turning signal fluid for his car.
0: And so, I mean, that's what's come out this week. And anything that we say, you can't say anymore that, well, you couldn't ever say it to us, but you can say it to the right. Oh, you guys are extrapolating out to absurdity.
1: No. Nope.
0: Can't say that anymore.
1: No, they're promoting it.
0: We're just telling you what they're telling us.
1: The DSA officially put it out. This is what they want.
0: Yeah. Yeah. They put
1: no
0: it out.
1: No money for law enforcement. No money for the military. No defense for you whatsoever. They want to dismantle completely the Constitution, period.
0: And they believe the people that vote for them are stupid because they're trying to tell you that socialism is basically, has the one woman who won I can't think of her name at the moment now, that won in Colorado, we already have socialism.
1: Yeah.
0: You know?
1: Right.
0: Yeah. The fire department fixing our roads. That isn't socialism.
1: No.
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0: We are Red Eye Radio. He's Eric Harding. I'm Gary McNamara. I tell you this, though, the one thing, you know, you have some of the members of the Democrat Socialist of America, they're promoting exactly what they want, communism.
16: Yep.
0: And now you've got, you know, the some of these candidates that are winning saying, well, we already have socialism already. It's building roads and and fire stations. They have to lie to you because they know if they tell you the truth about what socialism slash communism is, you won't go for it.
16: Right.
0: So they you know, they're out there, some of them out there doing it. And now when it's like, oh, man, we could win this election. Now they've got to back off and just pretend. No. Socialism is just what we've always done in this country.
16: Right.
0: And we just want to make sure that it works correctly when that's a bunch of horse manure.
1: Well, and they're going to try, as you mentioned earlier, they're going to try and sell it the way that others have tried to sell it over the years. Well, this is America. We can do it better. We can do it right. Yes. If it's brought up that it's failed drastically time and time again all over the world, then they always come back with, well, but we're America. We're a rich nation. We have enough money. That's what they'll tell you. There's enough wealth in America to get this done. That's what they're trying to sell.

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6: Thunderstorms and suffocating heat emptied the National Mall tonight, but could not stop the nation's 250th birthday. With the 2 o'clock report, I'm Travis Laird, breaking now. America's semi-quincentennial celebrations were severely disrupted by extreme weather today as a brutal heat dome hovered over the East Coast. In Washington, D.C., dangerous storms forced officials to temporarily evacuate the National Mall, delaying President Trump's highly anticipated Independence Day address for several hours. The president finally took the stage shortly after 11 p.m. to deliver his remarks, telling the remaining crowd that he refused to let the weather cancel the event.
7: They did the right thing. They saw lightning, and I said, there's no way if we have to speak in front of one person at 4 o'clock in the morning, I'm going to be here. There's no way we can be deterred.
6: President went on to deliver his address to those who braved the storm.
8: Here's the latest forecast.
9: The heat wave finally breaks in the second half of the weekend. Sunday starting off around 70 degrees. Can't rule out an isolated shower in the morning or early afternoon, but rain and storm chances increase as we go late into the afternoon and the evening. Highs around 86 degrees and a heat index closer to 93. And then we fall to 69 Monday morning. That's the forecast. I'm 9 First Warning meteorologist Mark Stitz.
10: The Florence Police Department, under the leadership of Chief Jeff
9: Mallory issued a statement saying that it is with profound sadness that they mourn the loss of Officer Dustin Zink. Statement adds that although Dustin Zink was off duty at the time of the shooting, Officer Zink's commitment to serving others extended far beyond the uniform, and that the Florence Police Department is grieving alongside Officer Zink's family, friends, and loved ones. I'm Matt Reese, News Radio 700. WLW.
6: A Hamilton County man is facing a slew of charges tonight after wandering into traffic completely nude. Enzo Equavi was arrested for public indecency and aggravated robbery. Court records show he purposely blocked drivers on a Cincinnati street while exposed and later attempted to steal an arresting officer's taser during the struggle to get him into custody. The village of Bethel is searching for new police leadership following the abrupt resignation of Chief Chad Essert. He stepped down just days ahead of a planned removal hearing regarding 70 counts of sexual misconduct involving a minor. Village leaders originally hired him unanimously in 2021, despite a documented history of misconduct that forced him out of three previous law enforcement jobs. In entertainment news, new details are emerging about the highly secretive wedding of Taylor Swift and Travis Kelce. The superstar couple tied the knot at Madison Square Garden on Friday in an event officiated by actor Adam Sandler. Stevie Nicks reportedly performed for the newlyweds, but strict privacy measures mean no photos of the event have leaked just yet. And in sports, a pair of Cincinnati Reds rookies will represent the Queen City at the 2026 MLB All-Star Game in Philadelphia. Starting pitcher Chase Burns and infielder Sal Stewart have been selected for the National League roster. However, shortstop Ellie De La Cruz was notably left off the squad after missing 3 weeks in June with a hamstring strain. And Hunter Green's long-awaited return to the mound was spoiled Saturday night as the Baltimore Orioles roughed up the Reds in an 8-5 victory. Green surrendered a three-run homer to Samuel Basayo in the first inning and was pulled in the fourth after allowing a career-high 8 runs. Cincinnati briefly took the lead in the second, off an Ellie De La Cruz single, but ultimately they couldn't keep the pace with the Baltimore bats. The Reds will look to salvage the finale in Sunday's game, Game 3 of the series. First pitch at 1:05. Our coverage begins at 12:05 with the inside pitch right here on The Big One. The next update is at 2:30. Breaking news anytime. I'm Travis Laird, News Radio 700 WLW.
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1: 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Gary McNamara and Eric Hurley talk about everything from politics to social issues and news of the day. 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
18: Hello.
17: 250 years. I remember 200.
18: Yeah.
17: I do. You know, yeah. I cannot remember what I was thinking, you know, that day. I remember what I did on the bicentennial.
18: Yeah.
17: In fact, I remember driving with my buddy Jeff, who I've known since I was probably seven, eight years old.
18: Mm-hmm.
17: And we were driving down the road in the town of Tonawanda.
18: Yeah.
17: Which means the town of Swiftwater, which is where I grew up, actually. Kenmore, town of Tonawanda. Kenmore's a little village inside the town of Tonawanda, which is the town of Swiftwater, right along the Niagara River.
18: Yeah.
17: Upriver from Niagara Falls.
18: Yeah.
17: But we're driving down the road listening to Kansas Song for America.
18: Oh, wow.
17: As we drive by the Blue Jet on Brighton and Colvin.
18: Yeah.
17: So anybody listening in Buffalo's going, I know exactly what you're talking about.
18: Was that a bar? What was that? What was the Blue Jet?
17: The Blue Jet was a Blue Jet. It was a Navy jet.
18: Oh.
17: That was sitting there like as a, you know, as a
18: prop for a business or something?
17: No.

0: He was out there near the back gate on that road you don't let him go on his bike. You know, I'd get in trouble later when Dad got home. But no, I remember just everything on the base being decorated for the bicentennial. And I don't remember Independence Day specifically. We mostly would go, I mean, on base, they had a short fireworks display near the flight line. There was a big field there. And so that's where they would put on the fireworks display. I didn't think about years later either. My son was born on the 4th of July, 88.
1: Oh.
0: And I remember looking out the hospital window. They brought him in. I fed him. I changed him. And then went to the window, and it was facing north. And there was an Air Force base north of that hospital. In fact, it's where my parents live now, just across from that Air Force base. And they were setting off their fireworks. So that was kind of cool. That was a cool moment.
1: 88.
0: Yeah. And so I didn't think, you know, the bicentennial was just kind of, but it was ever present on the Air Force base. So I don't know if it's a fair comparison. We moved off base, I think the following year, the end of the following year. And, you know, but you were always aware of, you know, the bicentennial. There was everything.
1: The run up to the bicentennial was huge.
0: Mm, yeah.
1: And again, you can romance things in your head, but I believe it was, even though we talked about the article that was written yesterday saying, hey, in the centennial and even the bicentennial, we were in a pretty big split nation.
0: Ooh, yeah.
1: Sure. You know, I think social media probably amplifies. You know what I was thinking the other day when I looked at, you know, social media, because people argue over anything now. It reminds me of going up to my grandmother's house and all the brothers sitting at my grandmother's table, you know, all my father and my uncles. My aunts really didn't participate in it, and they'd argue over anything.
0: Yeah.
1: And I think all you're seeing on social, because you sit there and you say, you know, I'll go on social media and the arguments that start happening, I'm like, wow, we live in a simpleton society. And I go, well, actually not. Because when you think about it, families used to do that all together. It's just social media has replaced that, where people can say whatever they want. But we have a nation that is extremely obsessed about things that don't matter at all.
0: Yeah.
1: If you look at social media.
0: Well, you'll see something like, you know, we'll watch something where someone has a recipe for something. Hey, here's an easy recipe for something. Then all of a sudden, I say to myself, okay, I got to venture over to the comments.
1: Yes.
0: Well, you really shouldn't use that kind of rice. You really shouldn't. You should have done this. You should have done that. And I'm thinking to myself, well, why don't you do that in your kitchen? You know what I mean? You're taking it too seriously.
1: I just love, I've noticed it on the Seinfeld pages on Facebook, where somebody naturally draws something that happens in politics and puts it on, and then everybody goes nuts. No politics, no politics. I go, but Seinfeld was political at points.
0: Yeah. Oh, yeah.
1: You know, they were political at points. You know, not that there's anything wrong with that.
0: That's
1: right.
0: Probably the biggest thing that came out, one of the biggest catchphrases that really stuck for generations beyond Seinfeld, beyond the show. Was not that there's anything wrong with that.
1: But I find it just, you know, social media is fascinating and entertaining for the things that people, I mean, and they get furious at each other over things that don't matter at all. I mean, things that are just the dumbest things, and people are furious and, you know, basically cursing, and it's like, wow, wow. And I guess it gets back to my point that, you know, we have, you know, there's serious challenges that society always faces. It's not new. The challenges that we have today, to me, are not as great as past challenges that we've had.
0: Yeah.
1: When you look at a World War II, when you look at the, when you look at the,

0: the Civil War. When you look at how, you know, the racist society that we were and the evolution into a society where only racism is used, really, and race baiting to try to get a political advantage. But most people, it's invisible to their lives.
1: Yeah.
0: Most people, you know. Yeah. Now, I believe, as I've said before, racism isn't the biggest problem at all. It's it's envy, it's jealousy, it's the victim mentality, and it's selfishness, and it's greed. And it's not greed from companies who are attempting to make a legitimate product. It's greed from people that believe, that comes from the left, that what you have should be mine, because if you have what I don't have, you must have somehow been immoral in order to get that money, so you owe it to me.
1: Yes. I mean, that's socialism. Everybody should be equal, equally poor. The government gives you only what you need. And then communism takes control of the means of production. So,
0: well, I mean, socialism takes the means of production. Communism is where, but there's still some private property in socialism. Communism eliminates all private property.
1: Right.
0: But they both want to control the means of production.
1: Yeah, that's that's what I'm getting to. And that's the whole thing is you get nothing. You get no opportunity. None. There is no freedom. But if you look at a generation that cares nothing about ownership of anything, and I don't know how much of it is generational, actually, because I'd love to see the demos on that. Well, I don't want to own anything because I don't want the responsibility. I don't want to own a car. I don't want to own real estate.
0: Well, they want the money and the advantages that money can bring because they want your money.
1: Oh, well,
0: they want to own socialists. The money. They want to own the money that you have.
1: You mean socialists?
0: They may not want the responsibility of buying, of actually buying things and have the responsibility of taking care of it.
1: I'm saying is that creates the opportunity to say, well, you don't have to own anything. And think of this idea where nobody owns, you don't really have a landlord. Well, you would. It would be the government.
0: Which is the number one thing as we talk about this week was the week that socialism / communism / Nazism has really taken hold in the Democratic Party. The evidence is there as the leadership of the Democratic Party has crumbled and said, oh, no, this is all part of the big tent. And it's more important that we win. We don't care how we win. We don't care if we're racist. We don't care if we're communist. We don't care if we're misogynist in the radical transgender movement. We don't care about if we're sexist. We don't care if we're cold hearted when it comes to sanctuary cities. And we basically tell the American citizen, we don't give a damn about you. We care more about the illegal immigrant criminal. But the one thing that isn't talked about is the left that for years, and they're still talking about it now, the corporations are too big and we can't have a monopoly. Yet they want a monopoly to control everything. They want the biggest monopoly that you could possibly imagine, a socialist communist government to control the means of production, to control to control property, to take away your choices. You think that monopolies are in corporations? You think Elon Musk? he's an oligarch. We need to get out of this plutocracy. Elon Musk controls the country. The hell he does. If you think that's control of the country, you're completely clueless as to what socialism / communism is.
1: Well, and you know, this idea, AOC floating the idea that Apple, you need to break up Apple as a company because they're going to have an increase for the cost of the iPhone. You know, they're too big and the company is getting too big and they believe that they should go unchecked. Well, in capitalism, there is a check. You start charging too much for your iPhone, fewer people quit buying the iPhone. Or buy an older iPhone or buy a cheaper phone from somewhere else.
0: Part of the problem is the Republican Party, when we've talked about Trump, talking about having equity in corporate companies. And, well, it's a great thing, a partnership between government. Shut up.
1: Well, OpenAI CEO came out and said, yeah, we're, you know, we would consider 5% government ownership.
0: No. Stop. And when Trump does that, you make it easier for socialist communists on the other side to say, well, look at what your guy's doing. He claims to be a conservative. And he wants equity. He wants government equity in different corporations.
1: Yep.
0: No.
1: The housing bill that he almost signed and probably eventually will sign. They'll get around to it at some point.
0: Yep.
1: What that does is it kicks the door open to government ownership of property and less ownership by the private sector, the individual, which means property rights start to disappear.
0: You know, you look at the amount of subsidies put for the electric vehicle, for solar and wind and everything else, and now you've got, you know, I saw Mamdani put out, put your air conditioner 78. The grid can't handle any of this. We live in the United States of America, and because of government wanting to control the means of production through subsidies and your taxpayer dollars, have made it where this is self-inflicted. The United States should have no problem with energy.
1: None.
0: Zero. And the reason isn't bad corporations. It's the monopoly of the government.
1: Yep. Creating all the rules, the regulations, and all the incentives, handing out taxpayer dollars left and right.
0: And that's where the idiocy of the public, they rely on. They say, you're an idiot. Because we can sell you any damn thing, and you, as I said, my father told me when I was 14 years old, you're going to find out in life that people want to be BS'd. By the way, I get that back from so many people in our audience going, oh my gosh. Wow, your father really predicted the future. He goes, and my dad told me, and I was a idealistic 14-year-old. No, Dad, people want the truth. And the interesting thing is, as a 14-year-old, I was probably a pathological liar.
1: Well, Joey Pants in The Matrix. He's sitting there, and he's sitting there with the two Matrix guys going, yeah, I know I'm not really eating a steak, but ignorance is bliss.
0: Yeah. I mean, and if there's ever, you want a week where you can sit there and look and go, wow, do the American people, does a significant portion of the American public ever want to be BS'd? It's the left trying to sell you socialism, communism, Nazism, fascism, racism, misogyny, sexism of the radical transgender movement. The identity politics is where I talk about the racism.
1: Yeah.
0: And they're, well, basically, it's just a big tent thing, and we're all willing to work together. And socialism is just having a fire station or having roads.
1: Right.
0: Well, you're a sucker if you buy into that.
1: It's the same attempt when Obama said to the small businesses, you didn't build that because the government built the roads and bridges to it. Well, without profit, you would have no money, none whatsoever. Yeah.
0: Nothing exists if companies aren't making legitimate products.
1: That's right. You can't fund the government. Right. You can't fund nonprofits. If there aren't legitimate profits, you can fund nothing. And they've been trying to sell this for years. Same old idea. But now they believe they're on a roll.
0: Yeah.
1: And if they win in November, that's going to be a huge problem and a threshold that we've crossed that we may never be able to get back from.
0: And they depend on the stupidity and ignorance of a significant portion of the American public who wants to be BS'd.
1: Yep.
0: We are Red Eye Radio.
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3: Concerned how your lawn or garden plants will hold up in extreme heat? 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
2: We are Red Eye Radio. He's Eric Carly, and I'm Gary McNamara. You know, by the way, we do go through these highs and lows of socialism versus capitalism. This must be the late 90s, I think, Milton Friedman, because he looks a lot older here. Mm. Here's what he had to say about 50 years previous, which would have been the 1930s.
10: Mm. It's hard now to realize, looking back some more than 50 years, how different the situation was in the world than it is now. Everywhere in the world, all of the emphasis was on central planning, on collectivism. Those few of us who believed in freedom and free markets, in minimum government, were regarded as nuts over on an extreme fringe of the intellectual scene.
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12: Tragedy in northern Kentucky after an off-duty canine officer is gunned down in a shootout with Boone County deputies.
13: With the 230 report, I'm Travis Laird, breaking now.
12: Kentucky State Police are investigating the death of 37-year-old Florence police officer Dustin Zink. Deputies responded to a domestic violence call in a Florence neighborhood late on Friday night and found Zink armed and threatening harm. Investigators say Zink fired multiple shots before four deputies returned fire, forcing terrified neighbors to duck for cover amidst their holiday celebrations. Zink was rushed to a local hospital, where he later died.
14: Here's the latest forecast.
15: The heat wave finally breaks in the second half of the weekend. Sunday starting off around 70 degrees. Can't rule out an isolated shower in the morning or early afternoon, but rain and storm chances increase as we go late into the afternoon and the evening. Highs around 86 degrees and a heat index closer to 93, and then we fall to 69 Monday morning. That's the forecast. I'm 9 First Warning meteorologist Mark Stitz.
12: At George Washington's Mount Vernon estate, 150 immigrants from 50 different countries were officially sworn in as U.S. citizens. The new Americans took the Oath of Allegiance beneath a tulip poplar tree planted 250 years ago, officially becoming the nation's newest citizens on Independence Day. Meanwhile, in New York, Joey Chestnut once again dominated the Nathan's Famous hot dog eating contest. The record holder devoured 66 francs in 10 minutes to claim the mustard belt for his 18th time. Mickey Sudo defended the women's title, downing nearly 39 hot dogs for her 12th career victory. And your Cincinnati Reds are looking to avoid a sweep on Sunday after falling to Baltimore 8-5 Saturday night. Hunter Green gave up 8 runs in his return from elbow surgery.
13: The next update is at 3 o'clock. Breaking news anytime. I'm Travis Laird, News Radio 700 WLW.
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1: 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These aren't just miles. These are moments. 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
1: You know, when we talk about socialism versus communism, it's one of the reasons that I played Milton Friedman. And it had to be maybe the late 90s, maybe early 2000s when he, because he looked old, definitely older in that, where he just said, you know, 50 years previous, which would have been probably, you know, half century before. It would have been closer to the 1940s, 1930s, especially 1930s, when socialism was pretty big in this country.
2: Yeah.
1: You know, they had some Nazi rallies that blew away anything we've ever seen today. But when you go back and look at the history, I mean, you go back to the earliest part of the 20th century and the anarchists that existed, you know, for example, the anarchist movement. So we've had a ton of different things, you know, and then we can talk about the Civil War, we talk about racism and everything and how we got to the point of where we are now, which is actually the average life that a person lives is relatively free and prosperous. But when you talk about socialism, the thing that really boggles my mind is when you break it down, and unless these idiots believe that socialism is, oh, socialism is a fire station, socialism is the roads that we build. That's not socialism.
2: Yeah.
1: Free markets and capitalism does not say you don't have a government.
2: Right.
1: Yeah. It doesn't say it at all. But I want to just get back because this is where, you, number one, you've got to explain to people about the benefits of free markets and capitalism. And you've got to make it simple. I have another audio cut from Milton Friedman that I wanted to play here because he talks about the fact that people just can't believe that a system, and remember, this goes back 40, 50 years, this one, because he's younger here. They just can't believe that, you know, a system of people pursuing their own self-interest can actually promote an economy and the well-being of a country at the same time. They just believe that the government is there to stop anything bad that happens. The government needs to come in and fix it.
2: Mm-hmm.
1: Yeah, because the belief would be that people are inherently bad if they're involved in capitalism. Now, as we know, in free markets and capitalism, the reason, you know, we talk about free markets, capitalism within a democracy is because that's why business law exists. That's why tort law exists. That's why contract law exists. It all exists and is a part of capitalism, contracts that are enforced by the government. So free markets doesn't mean that contracts aren't enforced.
2: Right.
1: Free markets doesn't mean that there isn't regulation so you don't interfere on somebody else's business or somebody else's life.
2: Right.
1: There are rules and regulations in free markets and capitalism. But I just want to play this audio cut because I thought it was really interesting. Here we go.
3: Because the story they tell is a very simple story. Easy to sell. If there's something bad, it must be an evil person who's done it. If you want something done, You've got to do it. You've got to have government step in and do it. The story Hayek and I want to tell is a much more sophisticated and complicated story. That somehow or other there exists this subtle system in which, without any individual trying to control it, there is a system under which people, in seeking to promote their own interests, will also promote the well-being of the country. Adam Smith's invisible hand. Now, that's a very sophisticated story. It's hard to understand how you can get a complex, interrelated system without anybody controlling it.
1: It's a great point.
2: Yeah.
1: When you look at, you know, how it all works. But as we have said before, when you look at, I think one of the interesting things is just look at, for example, the Social Security system that we have here. Mm-hmm. And look at the vast majority of people who have 401ks and mutual funds.
2: Mm-hmm.
1: And what they have built and what more they could have built if they were able to take that money and put it into a 401k, put it into the free market instead of trusting the government with your money, which is a monopoly and can make their own rules as they go along. And look with the Social Security system, we all know what's going to happen in a few years. But if you look at your 401k, by the way, the president said yesterday that the 401ks are up 85%. I don't know what 401ks he's talking about.
2: No, but if he could point the direction, then maybe I could get our employer to give us that 401k.
1: Yeah, we would like to. But no, I look at, anyone that's put their, money into just a medium risk 401k.
2: Mm-hmm.
1: With your company, and you put money in every single week from the time that you're young, the performance outdoes government. I don't know what the percentage would be, in a mind-boggling amount.
2: Yeah.
1: Absolutely mind-boggling.
2: Right.
1: And why? It's not the government. Well, the government guy came up with Social Security. Well, but if you took your own responsibility to do it, when you think about it, government got involved. Government gets involved in a ton of different things. And their argument is people won't do the right thing, so government has to take care of you.
2: Right.
1: That you're a child. You can't handle your own responsibilities. You don't want to handle your own responsibilities. But this gets back to what you said, because I realized there was a flaw in my argument when I said, well, no, Eric, people may want to buy things, but they definitely want money. Well, they don't necessarily want the responsibility of having that.

0: that money and having to make the decisions of what to do with it every day.
1: They're not making that money. They're not going out, and the same people don't care that, you know, they have an opportunity to, you know, some people, again, nothing applies to all. Some people will go out and they say, all right, you and I have both met people from other countries recently that have said, no, I work multiple jobs. I work all the time because I have an opportunity to earn all the time. Right. And the one driver that told me that, you know, just said, I haven't stopped since I got here. And he came here from Cuba. He said, I haven't stopped. He goes, I won't stop. He said, look at everything you can do. And you look at all of what we have available to us, yet we still have, in fact, we have a growing number of people that really don't care. I mean, the surfer dude.
2: Remember him?
1: Makes, you know, they make him look like a Milton Friedman capitalist based on, you know, where they are. But it is that similar mindset. I don't need to own anything. I don't need all of that money. That's how people are easily sold on socialism, because then they say, well, and if the government's going to write me a check, then why not?
0: Well, I just want to make sure when I was talking about the responsibility of money, mm-hmm. for example, there's a comfort zone for a lot of people that, oh, the government takes care of the Social Security for me. Mm-hmm. Oh, the government takes some money out for me. I don't have to worry about, you know, paying my taxes each and every day. I got to worry about that once a year. Mm-hmm. Government takes care of the government. There's a comfort zone in not having that responsibility. You and I look at it as we talk about the 250th, birthday of the United States. We look at it and say, we love the United States not because we don't love the United States because something is guaranteed to us. You know, no. Some kind of material is guaranteed by the government. That's not why we love the United States. We love it because of freedom and opportunity. I've always looked at those. What's the happiness quotient? The happiness quotient are people that get all these great social benefits and everything is free. When we look, for example, at Sweden and other Scandinavian countries that did that and realize they're moving in the different direction because they were taxing the daylights out of their middle class in order to support all these great things that they were talking about. But right. Happiness to me is not being taken care of. If that's your definition of happiness, well, then I disagree with that definition.
1: Right.
0: Because happiness to me is simply opportunity. It's freedom and then opportunity. It's knowing that you can earn something yourself. That's how we view it. I believe the people that look at socialism, they could give a damn about opportunity.
1: No, they don't.
0: They want it to be easy. They want it to be easy, and therefore the government can make it easy, you know, whatever. When think about this, and I go back, I'll probably always go back to my dad's lessons. But when my dad told me, and I think it's some of the best advice out there, again, when I was 14 years of age, a lot happened to me at 14. My father decided, all right, we're going to have to straighten you out, kid.
1: Mm-hmm.
0: But when my father told me, you need to be good, he goes, you got to realize it's a different place we're heading into. You know, it goes really post-World War II. It wasn't post-World War II, but post-World War II, there were a ton of jobs that came in. We had the economy boom, you know, the baby boomer after the 50s, but this was the late 60s. And he was saying, you're not going to be able to hold a job for 20 or 30 years anymore. It's not going to happen.
1: Right.
0: You better be good at least four different things.
1: Right.
0: And it was, and he said, and the whole thing about college and trade, should it be college or should it be a trade? My father said, both. You need to be good. You need to have a college degree. You need to be good at a trade. You need to understand engineering. You need to know how to do sales. You need to know how to market. And maybe whatever you think you would want to do that would be something that would be fun in your life can be another option. But you've got to cover all four of those, at least four of those. Well, that's damn hard.
1: Mm-hmm. Yeah.
0: You're not saying, well, college or trade. You're saying I need to learn both. And then I need to learn sales. And his whole point was, you have this opportunity to prepare for life, nobody's going to take care of you, and it's the biggest BS statement if you believe that government's going to take care of you, because it's not going to happen. And even if you do let government take care of you, it's not going to be a good life for you. It's not going to be a productive life. It's not going to be a happy life.
1: No. No, my wife and I never could. We never, in fact, relied on just our day job. We knew we were going to have to do more. And we started there, and that's where we are today. Still have that mindset,
0: but it was,
1: as entrepreneurs.
0: But we wanted to do it.
1: Mm-hmm.
0: It wasn't like, oh, we've got to do this. It was like, no, I got to do this.
1: No.
0: It wasn't like a negative. Oh, life is so tough because I've got to work two or three jobs. It's like, no, I can have another opportunity to work here. I can do this. I can do that. Wow, this is great.
1: There's tremendous opportunity.
0: Yeah.
1: It really is unlimited if you apply yourself.
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0: We are Red Eye Radio. He's Eric Harley, and I'm Gary McNamara. You know, I go back to what Milton Friedman told Phil Donahue at one time. He said, you're under the assumption that political greed is more moral than economic greed.
1: Right.
0: He goes, that's the big fallacy.
1: Well, it's the same people that are screaming no kings are calling for socialism and communism, which would be a dictatorship. And they call Trump a dictator.
0: I know. None of it makes... That's the thing, as we've said, none of it makes sense. There is no... Say what you want if you disagree with us. There is a consistency to our opinions and our discussions.
1: Yeah.
0: You can connect the dots. You can't connect the dots with the left anymore.
1: No.
0: They're all over the place.
1: You have to look at what they're accusing the other side of and then realize very quickly that's actually how they think.
0: Well, but that's correct. That's the thing that... What they accuse the other side of is what they are. We have pointed that out so many times.
1: Yep.
0: They're projecting the things that they believe on the other side.
1: Yeah.
0: And the thing is, though, they've been successful in doing it.
1: They're still winning elections. Yeah. Yeah.

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4: Thunderstorms and suffocating heat emptied the National Mall tonight, but could not stop the nation's 250th birthday. With the 3 o'clock report, I'm Travis Laird, breaking now. America's semi-quincentennial celebrations were severely disrupted by extreme weather today as a brutal heat dome hovered over the East Coast. In Washington, D.C., dangerous storms forced officials to temporarily evacuate the National Mall, delaying President Trump's highly anticipated Independence Day address for several hours. The president finally took the stage shortly after 11 p.m. to deliver his remarks, telling the remaining crowd that he refused to let the weather cancel the event.
5: They did the right thing. They saw lightning, and I said, there's no way if we have to speak in front of one person at 4 o'clock in the morning, I'm going to be here. There's no way we can be deterred.
4: President went on to deliver his address to those who braved the storm.
3: Here's the latest forecast.
6: The heat wave finally breaks in the second half of the weekend. Sunday starting off around 70 degrees. Can't rule out an isolated shower in the morning or early afternoon, but rain and storm chances increase as we go late into the afternoon and the evening. Highs around 86 degrees and a heat index closer to 93. And then we fall to 69 Monday morning. That's the forecast. I'm 9 First Warning meteorologist Mark Stitz.
7: The Florence Police Department, under the leadership of Chief Jeff Mallory, issued a statement saying that it is with profound sadness that they mourn the loss of Officer Dustin Zink. Statement adds that although Dustin Zink was off duty at the time of the shooting, Officer Zink's commitment to serving others extended far beyond the uniform, and that the Florence Police Department is grieving alongside Officer Zink's family, friends, and loved ones. I'm Matt Reese, News Radio 700. WLW.
4: A Hamilton County man is facing a slew of charges tonight after wandering into traffic completely nude. Enzo Equavi was arrested for public indecency and aggravated robbery. Court records show he purposely blocked drivers on a Cincinnati street while exposed and later attempted to steal an arresting officer's taser during the struggle to get him into custody. The village of Bethel is searching for new police leadership following the abrupt resignation of Chief Chad Essert. He stepped down just days ahead of a planned removal hearing regarding 70 counts of sexual misconduct involving a minor. Village leaders originally hired him unanimously in 2021, despite a documented history of misconduct that forced him out of three previous law enforcement jobs. In entertainment news, new details are emerging about the highly secretive wedding of Taylor Swift and Travis Kelce. The superstar couple tied the knot at Madison Square Garden on Friday in an event officiated by actor Adam Sandler. Stevie Nicks reportedly performed for the newlyweds, but strict privacy measures mean no photos of the event have leaked just yet. And in sports, a pair of Cincinnati Reds rookies will represent the Queen City at the 2026 MLB All-Star Game in Philadelphia. Starting pitcher Chase Burns and infielder Sal Stewart have been selected for the National League roster. However, shortstop Ellie De La Cruz was notably left off the squad after missing 3 weeks in June with a hamstring strain. And Hunter Green's long-awaited return to the mound was spoiled Saturday night as the Baltimore Orioles roughed up the Reds in an 8-5 victory. Green surrendered a three-run homer to Samuel Basayo in the first inning and was pulled in the fourth after allowing a career-high 8 runs. Cincinnati briefly took the lead in the second, off an Ellie De La Cruz single, but ultimately they couldn't keep the pace with the Baltimore bats. The Reds will look to salvage the finale in Sunday's game, Game 3 of the series. First pitch at 1:05. Our coverage begins at 12:05 with the inside pitch right here on The Big One. The next update is at 3:30. Breaking news anytime. I'm Travis Laird, News Radio 700 WLW.
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0: 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Gary McNamara and Eric Hurley talk about everything from politics to social issues and news of the day. 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
12: All across America, we are Red Eye Radio. He is Eric Hurley and I'm Gary McNamara. Good morning. We must, especially this week when it's been hot across a significant portion of America.
13: Yeah.
12: And even in the, New York City is going to be hot.
13: Right.
12: I know that...
13: Kansas, places
12: in New York, 91, I think. Somebody told me it hit in Buffalo the other day, 91, which is rare that it gets into the 90s.
13: Mm-hmm.
12: He, the, there.
14: heat index, or as they call it now, because we're all children, feels like temperature well over 100 in some places.
12: Personally, I love it. I did yard work and pool work all day yesterday. I was outside all the time. But part of the reason you survive is because of Willis Carrier, which means Willis Carrier, excuse me, who invented the air conditioner. You can work hard outside for a little bit, even as an old man, and then walk right back in, cool down, have a nice drink of water, and go back out again. So we must honor Willis Carrier.
14: I did so by buying two of his units. I have two of his units at my home.
12: Willis Carrier. And where was air conditioning invented? Of all the cities, it was invented in the United States, just so everybody knows.
14: Mm-hmm.
12: Where was air conditioning invented? Miami? Phoenix? Death Valley? Dallas? San Antonio? No. Buffalo, New York. Willis Carrier.
14: Yeah, well.
12: Willis Carrier from Angola, New York, but invented it, I think, for a steelmaking process, actually, in industries.
14: Right. Yeah, different kind of necessity, which is the mother of all invention, but it wasn't the, I need to feel like it's 68 in my house necessity.
12: No. And

0: and everything else, and the Democrats turned to socialism slash communism slash Nazism slash racism slash misogyny. Boy, I could just go on forever, and I can back up each one with a specific issue. Mm-hmm. Not just throwing out the allegation, we can back up each and every one of those. But he writes, the Democratic establishment and Democrat centrists can wring their hands and complain about the results in Colorado, or they can learn a lesson. Their repudiation was in large part about their perceived willingness to stand up firmly to Trump. So start doing so, Joe Pollack writes back to him. No one hated Trump harder than Dan Goldman. He lost. He got wiped out.
1: Yeah.
0: Bill Kristol wants to be BS'd.
1: Yeah.
0: In fact, part of the reason they lost is the socialists are, we don't care about Trump. Why are you wasting your time on him? You should be wasting your time on socialist activities and communist activities. You're not actually doing what you claim you want to do. You want to move the country to the left? No, you don't. All you want to do is go after Trump. I believe it's the opposite of that. They're looking at it saying, all you did was go after Trump. Or, yeah, you went after Trump, but you're Jewish.
1: Hmm.
0: In Goldman's place, mm-hmm. Goldman law, you know, you went after Trump and you're Jewish. You went after Trump. You didn't move us closer to a socialist society. You just went after Trump and you're Jewish. You can't be Jewish and be a part of our party anymore.
1: It's their anti-Semitic rule.
0: Yeah.
1: It's practically a rule.
0: You're not anti-Semitic enough. You have to be more racist if you're going. If anybody can't see, that's where the Democrat Party is going. You know, the interesting thing I told you a couple of weeks ago, when maybe a month ago, when I was talking to an old boss of mine, a guy who hired me. And I suspect this is what's going on. I do believe, because I work for him, he was more of a moderate Democrat going back decades ago. I think he hates where the Democratic Party is going. And when I pointed out precisely where it's going, he lost it.
1: Yeah. He thought you were making it up, that you were cutting and pasting from a MAGA website or something.
0: Exactly. Because I went through everything. I go, here's why I won't vote Democrat. This goes. Then he waited. He sent me something, like something short. And then about half hour later, on further review, did you cut and paste that? Because that seems like it's a, I said, I let you know where I disagree with the Republican Party and where I disagree with the Trump administration. I clearly lined everything out. Tell me what's wrong with it. And then, you know, I was busy doing stuff. I told him in the beginning I was doing lawn work. But he didn't want to. His arguments were, again, the Bubba left arguments. You know, you're MAGA, you're this, you're that, whatever.
1: Yeah.
0: And it's like, well, I wanted to write, you hired me, you should listen so you actually know where I stand on the issues and why. But he didn't want to discuss, I could tell, the specifics of the issues.
1: He didn't. No, they quite often never do, because they either don't want to admit where their party is going, or they're part of the radical side of their party and they only want to shout you down or ignore you. There can be no debate. Now, there's a new debate that we're begging for. The people who keep saying, the Democrats, who keep saying, big tent. Okay, let's have a debate between your side of the tent and the radicals.
0: Right. Where's the debate?
1: We're not all socialists. Okay, don't tell us. Tell them. There's room for everyone. Tell them that. Tell them that.
0: Then we expect a vibrant debate within the Democratic Party, right?
1: Right. Or if you're in power, you're going to get primaried. You're gone. It's, you know, they're not going to, there's not going to be any wavering from this. We've said it for years. A big win in 2024 doesn't mean it's over. It only means they're going to come back harder and stronger and more direct. And that's exactly what's happened. We're here at the midterm, and now they're

0: Well, we're going full-on socialist. No cops, no military, and pretty much no Constitution, no Senate, no Electoral College. The White House doesn't have control. It would be basically the House would be in control of everything.
1: I think it was Plattner who said no military, no police, only the SS.
0: That's right. We'll have our own police policing you.
1: It'll be a private security force.
0: That's right. Protecting us from you, basically.
1: Yeah. Or making sure you don't goose step out of line.
0: You know, this is the approach every day to go further and further and further and further. It's not going to stop. They're still winning elections. Why would they stop?
1: Yeah. Yeah. They believe the people. Now you can see, as we talked about, some of the candidates coming out. You saw it this week that mm-hmm. won.
0: Mm-hmm.
1: Oh, socialism is your fire station.
0: Yeah, right. Yeah.
1: Yeah. It's Cliff Clavin delivering the mail.
0: Mm-hmm. Your city provides water to you. Right. I mean, you pay a water bill, but they run the water department. Why can't they run everything else?
1: That's not socialism.
0: The money we wouldn't be spending on police officers would be spent on grocery stores owned by the city. Yeah.
1: I'm sorry. It's just selling
0: that fake meat that didn't work out.
1: But here's what I see going on here is you and I've talked about this. That, you know, we you and I go back to 2006 where we went. That was the benchmark for us where we said, okay, Democrats aren't trying to pretend they're in the middle anymore.
0: Yeah.
1: You know, and I'll never forget you and I having that conversation going, wow. You know, and it was really the move from 2006 to electing Obama in 2008, where right. Obama could actually say, I'm going to skyrocket electricity prices. He's a god.
0: Yeah.
1: Treat him like a Roman king. He's a pharaoh. Set up in Denver something that looks like, you know, a Greek monument.
0: Mm-hmm.
1: Because he can take care of us all. We're children. We need a president that is a first lady that's a mother and a father. Going back to Chris Rock, remember that one?
0: Well, and you had people making up in their own mind what he was going to do for them.
1: Yeah, remember that.
0: He's going to make my car payment. He's going to make my house payment.
1: Oh, remember that lady? I remember that. Yeah.
0: Yeah.
1: He's going to make my car payment. He's going to make my house payment. He's going to do. I won't have to do a damn thing anymore because and you're sitting there saying, these people are complete idiots.
0: I have friends in the medical and family in the medical field. And this actually happened. They started the day he signed the Affordable Care Act into law. People started calling doctor clinics, dentists, which didn't apply.
1: That made the news.
0: And saying, I want an appointment.
1: Yeah.
0: Obamacare. The day he signed it.
1: I know. But, you know, what? And so we've always had the Democrats, do we tell them what we truly believe or do we tell them the BS and pretend that what we believe is something else?
0: Yeah.
1: Well, what happened, and this has really moved really quick just in the last week, it was, all right, these people aren't telling, we're not telling them we want to be communists, we want to be socialists. That's what we want to be. And Mandami was clear on that.
0: Mm-hmm.
1: I'm going to be a socialist. I want to do this. I want to do that. Now that they've tried that, and the basic thing is if you're not a Democrat and you won't promote socialism, well, then you're out.
0: Yep.
1: And all of a sudden, you've got this week, the candidate that won the House race in Colorado saying, mm-hmm. Socialism is your fire hall. And I think they got that from, I think it was Joy Behar who said it on The View.
0: Yeah.
1: So Democrat, now socialists, are trying to not tell you what they're going to do anymore. So how they got elected by saying, we're going to be straight with you that we want socialism, are now pretending that they're not socialist, that they're something else,
0: right.
1: Which is how they got into power, because right. the socialists beforehand were afraid to promote what they believed. It's this great circle of we know what they want, but they don't know whether they can sell it to the American people, so they start lying about what socialism is.
0: It's relying on the stupid American voter. One of the yeah. chief architects of Obamacare talked about that. Gruber, remember that?
1: Yep.
0: And it wasn't Hans Gruber from Die Hard. Bring me my detonators.
1: Well, he was sort of a dictator, though, in his own way. You know, his,
0: well, that's true.
1: He was judge, jury, executioner.
0: Officer John McClane of the NYPD.
1: You going to watch that this month for Christmas in July?
0: Yeah. You ask for miracles, Theo. I bring you the FBI. Yippee-ki-yay! Love that movie. Man. Oh, I love that movie.
1: You won't find that those words in any Christmas carol, though.
0: Well, then you could come to the Hartley household. But I wouldn't bring your fellow church members. But yeah, it's if you think about all of that, how many times have, you know, back in the day, did we catch them on a hot mic with Gruber? Same thing. His wasn't really a hot mic. He was just kind of talking. But they've talked about what they actually want. And now, and we have said it for years, own it. So with the DSA, they're like, well, I guess we'll do what Eric and Gary said. We'll come out and we'll write our own constitution, which eliminates the actual constitution.
1: They've let us know what they think.
0: And
1: now they've got to back off on it.
0: Yeah, well, it's because it's a big tent. By the way, that's all you'll be living in because nobody will own property. And it won't be that big.
1: Do you remember the pup tents?
0: Yeah, exactly. Yeah, two pups, it's full.
1: We are Red Eye Radio.
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13: The call was coming from inside a house in Ashland, Ohio. This 911 call began an investigation that would turn the town of Ashland into a crime scene. In this rural stretch of Ohio, women...
1: We are Red Eye Radio. He's Eric Carlin. I'm Gary McNamara. Oh, all right, a great example. We talked constitutional issues this week because of the Supreme Court decisions. This is Newsom trying to tell us what the founding fathers want. Complete lie. Yeah. Complete lie. We'll get to that. But I want to get to this here just to prove the point that we're trying to make. This is Senator John Hickenlooper from Colorado, who did win his primary talking on CNN. Here we go. The big tent again.
16: I'll tell you what we are united about. We are united that we all have to work to make sure we win the Senate back in November. We've got to win back, and we're united to win back the House. And we're united to win back and push back against the White House. And I think, you know, I don't agree with everything that Ms. Kyrgios is claiming and.

0: fighting for. But I believe in a big tent, that if the Democratic Party is going to really represent farmers and ranchers and middle class workers and be able to compete in states like Indiana, Kansas, and Nebraska, we got to have a big tent. And we're not going to agree on everything. And we're going to make our arguments within our party and fight hard for what we believe. But the bottom line is we are united, that we have to win back the Senate and the House.
1: That's what it is, big tent. So what are they accepting? Socialism, communism, Nazism.
2: Well, it says we don't have to agree on everything. Yeah, you do.
1: And we're going to have a vibrant debate. There's been no debate.
2: No.
1: Except for Goldman now that he's out.
2: Right.
1: You know, I saw you do an interview the other day calling the Democratic Party anti-Semitic.
2: Right.
1: So you got to be a racist. You got to be have the worst character traits in order to be a Democrat. And that opens up the Big Ten.
2: Yep.
1: Yep.
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4: Tragedy in northern Kentucky after an off-duty canine officer is gunned down in a shootout with Boone County deputies. With the 3:30 report, I'm Travis Laird, breaking now. Kentucky State Police are investigating the death of 37-year-old Florence Police Officer Dustin Zink. Deputies responded to a domestic violence call in a Florence neighborhood late on Friday night and found Zink armed and threatening harm. Investigators say Zink fired multiple shots before four deputies returned fire, forcing terrified neighbors to duck for cover amidst their holiday celebrations. Zink was rushed to a local hospital, where he later died.
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5: The heat wave finally breaks in the second half of the weekend. Sunday starting off around 70 degrees. Can't rule out an isolated shower in the morning or early afternoon, but rain and storm chances increase as we go late into the afternoon and the evening. Highs around 86 degrees and a heat index closer to 93. And then we fall to 69 Monday morning. That's the forecast. I'm 9 First Warning meteorologist Mark Stitz.
4: At George Washington's Mount Vernon estate, 150 immigrants from 50 different countries were officially sworn in as U.S. citizens. The new Americans took the oath of allegiance beneath a tulip poplar tree planted 250 years ago, officially becoming the nation's newest citizens on Independence Day. Meanwhile, in New York, Joey Chestnut once again dominated the Nathan's Famous hot dog eating contest. The record holder devoured 66 francs in 10 minutes to claim the mustard belt for his 18th time. Mickey Sudo defended the women's title, downing nearly 39 hot dogs for her 12th career victory. And your Cincinnati Reds are looking to avoid a sweep on Sunday after falling to Baltimore 8-5 Saturday night. Hunter Green gave up 8 runs in his return from elbow surgery. The next update is at 4 o'clock. Breaking news anytime. I'm Travis Laird, News Radio 700 WLW.
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1: And he is Eric Harley, and I'm Gary McNamara. Welcome. Good morning. 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All right, I figured out my patriotic attire for this weekend.
2: Yeah.
1: I told you, because this is the first year I've ever thought, oh, wow, I need to wear something really bold in order to tick some people off.
2: Mm-hmm.
1: I decided, though, this shirt's what I'm going to wear on the plane. I like this shirt.
2: Yeah. All right. What do you got there?
1: See?
2: Right. Right, but you have to describe it to the listener. It's radio.
1: That's right. It's radio.
2: Well,
1: my face number one is a face for radio.
2: Yeah.
1: My shirt is just a nice blue, very blue polo shirt with a small emblem of an American flag on it.
2: Right.
1: And I'll wear that on the plane because I realize I don't want to tick somebody off on the plane that then could get me delayed getting back to Buffalo to see my dad.
2: Yeah. Right.
1: So. The big one, the 1776 polo shirt that I have, that's what I'm going to wear on the 4th.
2: Yeah. Okay.
1: All over the place with the 1776. And the other one, I'm not sure. I may bring that shirt, the other one that's like a, would guarantee to tick off any Democrat Socialist of America.
2: Yeah.
1: I may put that on. I may wear two shirts on the 4th.
2: A wardrobe change.
1: Yes, I may have a wardrobe change on the 4th because the one is like a fireworks display, that one shirt that I have.
2: Right, right.
1: So I'll wear that and
2: not literally, but just on the shirt.
1: On the shirt, yes.
2: Yeah.
1: Yes.
2: So yeah, there are no pyrotechnics coming off of your shirt as you walk by people.
1: Yes.
2: To be clear.
1: And then
2: which would be cool.
1: Then on the 5th I come back and all I'm looking to do. No, I'm sorry. Yeah, I come back on the 5th.
2: Yeah.
1: And I get back early evening, so I really don't care. The only thing I care about that attire on that trip back is to be extremely light, so when I hit the heat.
2: Yeah.
1: When I come out at 7 or 7:30 and you hit that wall of heat.
2: Yeah. Right.
1: Coming out the door of the airport. It was actually pretty nice yesterday, though. I mean, it's been in the 90s, like 97, 98 every day, but the humidity hasn't been bad. Yeah.
2: I'll take it. I don't have a problem. I love the summer.
1: I thought I might have missed this. I saw the story from Gavin Newsom. We talked about it a little bit where Gavin Newsom was talking about the fact that he's against the billionaire's tax in California, but he wants it nationwide. Mm-hmm. And the reason is because they all understand if you have the billionaire's tax, billionaires are moving. And I saw some new figures this week from New York, and it's like they can move. And so they want, it's sort of the same concept of health care. Democrats don't want health care in their state because they know they have to pay for it.
2: Right.
1: Democrats only want health care if they can know they can put the burden on future generations and borrow the money or hopefully get it from somebody else. Mm-hmm. They don't want to pay for what they claim is a just and moral society. They don't want to pay for it.
2: Right.
1: They want somebody else to pay for what they view as a just and moral society, but they don't want to pay for it themselves.
2: Right.
1: And the same thing here with the billionaire's tax. They don't want to do it in their own state.
2: Nope.
1: Because they know there's going to be consequences. And the goal now is, no, have a billionaire's tax across the country. Therefore, nobody can leave the country.
2: Mm-hmm.
1: But I thought this was interesting because it talks about just how Newsom is completely clueless on the Constitution, but it also talks about how, you know, what really was the basis, one of the basis of forming this country. And he writes, this is Jonathan Turley writing this in an op-ed piece. I know, I don't know if anybody but the Wall Street Journal carried it. Probably it's on his website too. Was James Madison the Mamdani of his time? Gavin Newsom seems to think so. Enjoying the growing number of Democratic leaders supporting a wealth tax, the California governor claimed that the U.S. Constitution and our founders were all about wealth distribution. The system, quote from Newsom, the system America's founders built, he said, was designed to prevent the concentration of power in a few hands, but we have allowed that concentration to happen anyway, slowly in plain sight over decades.
2: What the hell is he talking about?
1: What's he talking about? Oh. He's talking about the concentration of wealth, not of political power, because the beginning of this country had nothing to do with wealth distribution. Right. As he writes, this democracy was designed to avoid the concentration of political power, not the concentration of wealth. The founders were great believers in capitalism and the free market. This isn't the 250th anniversary only of the Declaration of Independence, but also the publication of Adam Smith's The Wealth of Nations, which the founders embraced. Many of the founders themselves were quite wealthy, including banker Robert Morse Jr., who was known as the person who financed the revolution and would be a billionaire today. Our revolution was the first true Enlightenment revolution, heavily influenced by writers such as John Locke, who believed in a natural right to property. That right came not from the government, but from God, and it excludes the common right of other men. The Lockean principle was manifest in George Mason's Virginia Declaration of Rights, which was the basis for the Declaration of Independence. It extolled, quote, the enjoyment of life and liberty with the means of acquiring and possessing property and pursuing and obtaining happiness and safety. Madison drafted protections from the government seizure of property, including the takings clause of the Fifth Amendment, which requires compensation for any property taken by the government. The Constitution was later amended to allow for income taxes rather than wealth taxes. Far from supporting a wealth tax, the constitutional system referenced by Mr. Newsom makes a federal wealth tax unconstitutional. His recent endorsement of a national wealth tax was likely meant to blunt the left's outrage over his opposition to the resolution to create a state billionaire tax on the coming November ballot. California has reportedly lost trillions of dollars in the exodus of billionaires and other wealthy taxpayers fleeing the high taxes and class politics of the state. Mr. Newsom knows that this draining of wealth spells doom for him, his state, which is already grappling with a massive growing deficit. He offered a curious argument for opposing the state wealth tax. We did talk about this earlier this week. You may not be able to pick up and move to Texas or Florida to shelter your income from taxation, but I promise you that the billionaires can and do. You're a captive of our negative policies of the state. You can't get out of it, but the billionaires can. Wow.
2: I love it. You and I often talk about podcasts. Dana Carvey, David Spade. And Spade was talking about doing a gig in Tennessee. And Carvey goes, oh, man, I need to get more gigs in low-tax states. It was just great. It was just a comment. Just boom. Just he just dropped it there. You know what I mean? And they've talked about, you know, things. Clearly, I don't think either one of them are radical leftists. I don't know where they are on social issues. But more and more in pop culture, you're seeing the recognition. You know, it's funny when LeBron, the talk about him leaving the Lakers, and I thought, oh, man, if he ends up at the Mavericks or the Spurs or the Miami Heat or something, you know, and I'm thinking, you know, and there was thought, I don't know if they've announced it yet, that actually he's going to probably be at another California team. But I thought to myself, how many athletes, you know, we've talked about this.
1: Yeah.
2: Right now, how many are kind of in the wings, you know, making changes, considering changes? Because the first thing I thought of with LeBron was get out of California. Now, they may not. It may be another California team. We'll see where it ends up. I don't know. I don't think they've announced it yet, right? But he's definitely not going to play with the Lakers. But how many athletes right now are in the wings thinking about making those changes?
1: Well, look at it right now. I just looked at the average salary of an NBA player is roughly $11 million
2: a year. Yeah.
1: If you decide to play for the Mavs, and you're making $11 million a year. The difference, if you have the same contract for the Dallas Mavericks or the Lakers, would be about $1.5 million a year. You would make more from, if you think that they're not going to take that into consideration, you're nuts. Of course they are.
2: Yeah.
1: We had talked a long time ago about Phil Mickelson way back then when he got blasted. Some of the current thing allegations against him, if true, he should be blasted. But when he was there and he talked about wanting to move to Florida, and we figured out that if, you know, you're in the range of those athletes making, you know, 50, 100 million a year.
2: Yeah.
1: If we set them off, you're making 100 million a year. That's 13 million a year.
2: Well,
1: and over a period of 10 years, that's $130 million.
2: And you've got to think about everything else they invest in when they're at that level, right? Not just what they're making from the sport and the endorsements. It's what they're making from everything.
1: Oh, yeah.
2: All the investments and all of that. And, look, it's... I think we're seeing that right now, and I really think the Democrats, the radicals, the socialists, they want this battle. Because they think they're the ones saying, buy, get out. In those blue states, in those blue areas.
1: Yeah.
2: You know, you've got Hochul, and she's sweating. You can tell. She's sweating. You know, her predecessor did. It was the same thing. Please, rich people, come back and bring your friends. That's the same message. You know, and it's in California. Oh, we don't need you. We're just fine. We're gonna do just fine. Eventually, the middle class can't afford to stay. I talk about my friend who was in this business and radio news. Lived in California most of his life. He said, I'm retiring next year. This goes back a few years. He said, but I can't retire here. I can't afford it. No way. And that's what's happening. We've seen this for a long time anyway. Retirement age folks going from New York to Florida. I mean, it was a series of episodes on Seinfeld. They didn't talk about why they did it, but really the cost of living, it was cheaper. It was sunny. It was warm. The whole thing, the weather and everything else. But really right now, you're at a point where on a fixed income, you can't afford to stay in these areas. And that's what I think the big movement is going to be. It's not just the billionaires and what they represent, which is huge.
1: Well, for Newsom, because we talked constitutional issues this week, to be, talking about, you know, basically the separation of powers when the Democratic Socialists of America wish to destroy it, and then perverting it and saying the separation of powers is not to allow wealth to accumulate. And that was part of the founding fathers, which is completely, totally a lie. It shows you how desperate Newsom is.
2: Yeah,
1: because nothing, separation of powers had nothing to do with people getting rich.
2: Right, right.
1: Nothing.
2: Right.
1: It was political power. And as we know, the Democrats wish to destroy that because even mainstream Democrats are talking about getting rid of the Senate, the Electoral College, and the Democratic Socialists of America are talking about no three branches of government, that the other two branches, both the executive and the courts, are basically run by Congress.
2: Right.
1: So please spare me. And spare me your constitutional knowledge, Newsom.
2: Yeah, exactly.
1: Please, for God's sakes, have a clue. But he believes he's talking to idiots.
2: Mm-hmm.
1: We're Red Eye Radio.
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1: Hey there, I'm Jason Alexander, and this is my dear friend, Peter Tilden.
2: Hey, Jay. By the way, the script says best friend.
1: Yes, it does, Peter. Anyway, Peter and I met over 25 years ago and became really good friends.
2: Best friends.
1: Mm-hmm, because we had two things in common. Number one, we like to argue about everything, driving, food, music.
2: No, we don't. And number two, when things annoy us or they perplex us or just don't seem to make any sense, whether it's something in the news or in our personal lives, we go, really, no, really.
1: And then we have to find answers.
2: So we created a podcast called Really, No, Really. It's about finding the answers to all the things that make us go, really, no, really. Jerry Seinfeld wondered why they refused to make the stall door go all the way to the floor in a public bathroom, but he didn't get an answer. We did, by reaching out to an expert.
1: And talking dogs, really? No, really? We spoke to the pet parent of a dog who's become a social media star to find out if pressing buttons on a soundboard with a paw or a nose is truly communicating or they're just showing off.
2: Competitive eaters, they don't chew during competitions. How about that?
1: Really? No.
3: We're Red Eye Radio. He's Eric Carly, and I'm Gary McNamara. Oh, you just reminded me when you had mentioned LeBron James, who we were talking about taxes and wealth tax and all that, and the billionaire's tax. Stephen A. Smith. I don't know the details. All I know is he was getting blasted because apparently they traded for the Lakers traded for another guy, and their three top guys are all white. And Stephen A. Smith is out there going, you can't win in the NBA with three white guys.
4: That's funny.
3: It's like, oh, wow.
4: Yeah.
3: I wonder if he's going to have to apologize or not, but he's getting blasted. He was getting blasted on X.
4: I doubt it. We'll see what happens with the Lakers and with LeBron. Maybe Cleveland. Again?
3: I don't care.
4: I don't care either.

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9: Thunderstorms and suffocating heat emptied the National Mall tonight, but could not stop the nation's 250th birthday. With the 4 o'clock report, I'm Travis Laird, breaking now. America's semi-quincentennial celebrations were severely disrupted by extreme weather today as a brutal heat dome hovered over the East Coast. In Washington, D.C., dangerous storms forced officials to temporarily evacuate the National Mall, delaying President Trump's highly anticipated Independence Day address for several hours. The president finally took the stage shortly after 11 p.m. to deliver his remarks, telling the remaining crowd that he refused to let the weather cancel the event.
10: They did the right thing. They saw lightning, and I said, there's no way if we have to speak in front of one person at 4 o'clock in the morning, I'm going to be here. There's no way we can be deterred.
9: President went on to deliver his address to those who braved the storm.
8: Here's the latest forecast.
11: The heat wave finally breaks in the second half of the weekend. Sunday starting off around 70 degrees. Can't rule out an isolated shower in the morning or early afternoon, but rain and storm chances increase as we go late into the afternoon and the evening. Highs around 86 degrees and a heat index closer to 93. And then we fall to 69 Monday morning. That's the forecast. I'm 9 First Warning meteorologist Mark Stitz.
12: The Florence Police Department, under the leadership of Chief Jeff Mallory, issued a statement saying that it is with profound sadness that they mourn the loss of Officer Dustin Zink. Statement adds that although Dustin Zink was off duty at the time of the shooting, Officer Zink's commitment to serving others extended far beyond the uniform, and that the Florence Police Department is grieving alongside Officer Zink's family, friends, and loved ones. I'm Matt Reese, News Radio 700. WLW.
9: A Hamilton County man is facing a slew of charges tonight after wandering into traffic completely nude. Enzo Equavi was arrested for public indecency and aggravated robbery. Court records show he purposely blocked drivers on a Cincinnati street while exposed and later attempted to steal an arresting officer's taser during the struggle to get him into custody. The village of Bethel is searching for new police leadership following the abrupt resignation of Chief Chad Essert. He stepped down just days ahead of a planned removal hearing regarding 70 counts of sexual misconduct involving a minor. Village leaders originally hired him unanimously in 2021, despite a documented history of misconduct that forced him out of three previous law enforcement jobs. In entertainment news, new details are emerging about the highly secretive wedding of Taylor Swift and Travis Kelce. The superstar couple tied the knot at Madison Square Garden on Friday in an event officiated by actor Adam Sandler. Stevie Nicks reportedly performed for the newlyweds, but strict privacy measures mean no photos of the event have leaked just yet. And in sports, a pair of Cincinnati Reds rookies will represent the Queen City at the 2026 MLB All-Star Game in Philadelphia. Starting pitcher Chase Burns and infielder Sal Stewart have been selected for the National League roster. However, shortstop Ellie De La Cruz was notably left off the squad after missing 3 weeks in June with a hamstring strain. And Hunter Green's long-awaited return to the mound was spoiled Saturday night as the Baltimore Orioles roughed up the Reds in an 8-5 victory. Green surrendered a three-run homer to Samuel Basayo in the first inning and was pulled in the fourth after allowing a career-high 8 runs. Cincinnati briefly took the lead in the second, off an Ellie De La Cruz single, but ultimately they couldn't keep the pace with the Baltimore bats. The Reds will look to salvage the finale in Sunday's game, game 3 of the series. First pitch at 1:05. Our coverage begins at 12:05 with the inside pitch right here on The Big One. Your next update is at 4:30. Breaking news anytime. I'm Travis Laird, News Radio 700 WLW.
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0: Now, it's Red Eye Radio. Gary McNamara and Eric Hurley talk about everything from politics to social issues and news of the day. Whether you're up late or you're just starting your day, welcome to the show. From the Relief Factor Studios, this is Red Eye Radio.
1: All across America, we are Red Eye Radio. He is Eric Harley, and I'm Gary McNamara. Welcome and good morning. How dare the beginning of the show interrupt our conversation?
17: What do you get? What do you get a country that's 250 years old? I'm racking my brain, man. There's nothing on Amazon.
1: You know, what's when you think about it, I think about, you know, my dad being 100 years old.
17: Yeah.
1: And the country's 250.
17: Yeah, isn't that crazy? My dad's 93.
1: He's lived over a third.
17: Yeah.
1: Third of this
18: the country's existence.
17: It's crazy. But think about all the technology that both of our dads have gone through. Think about, you know, where my dad was born in 33. So
18: 26.
17: I'd say right around, let's say, 1940-ish. You know, dad would have been 7 and would have, you know, started maybe being curious about, you know, how things work. That's little boys do, and, you know, go out and build a fort or play in the mud, whatever. And then at 18 went into the Navy. But you think about everything. I mean, aviation, like your dad was a pilot. Mm-hmm. And you think about now, I saw someone post on social media earlier, you know, woke up in Los Angeles and I'm home tonight in D.C. and I'm grateful to live in America. Basically making the point, it's still amazing that you can get across the country, you know, in just a few hours.
18: My dad was not a commercial pilot, I want to make that clear, but he did the aerobatics in a plane.
17: Yeah.
18: He was a private pilot who, some of the things that he did were insane, as young men tend to do. Now, he didn't climb the Empire State Building to propose to my mother.
17: No, and when he did it, if he had done that, he probably would have put something a little more thoughtful on the banner.
18: Well, and he would have had
17: a flag, or
18: and he would have had a parachute.
17: Yeah, exactly. I have a friend who was a base jumper, and that's insane to me. That, and he has videos of them just hopping out of a van and then jumping off of, parachuting off of a really high bridge.
18: You know what I think? One of the things is we talk about, you know, just 250 years of age is when you look at I always think of the people that lived, you know, some of the founding fathers, for example, who lived into their 70s and then 80s back then.
17: Yeah.

0: you know, my, you know, when my dad was born in 26, really, you know, you were, until the Industrial Revolution came around, you know, it was almost semi, you know, Neanderthal lifestyles that we lived.
1: Yeah. Yeah.
0: You know, and the amount of technology that we have, and that's the one thing when I remember, and when I watched the History Channel, The Men Who Built America. Mm. And I remember after I watched a couple of episodes, I came back on the air and I went, wow. Every one of us, even if you live in poverty in the United States, you live better than billionaires, except for real estate, the amount of real estate you might have owned,
1: right, yeah,
0: and how big your home was.
1: Yeah.
0: That was it.
1: Yeah.
0: We live better than billionaires did 150 years ago, mm-hmm, all because of technology. There is no appreciation. And if you don't have appreciation, you can't be grateful. To understand what technology has done to our lives, as you mentioned, the one gentleman who talked about how you can get across the country. Mm-hmm. I'll be flying. I forgot the date for a second. Tomorrow I'll be flying the Friday to see my dad again.
1: Yeah,
0: you know, I've recently passed on American Airlines actual 1 million miles. I've been around the planet 40 times.
1: Yeah.
0: The vast majority of that has been the last really 15 years. The vast majority of it, yeah, you know, being able to. So to be able to do this and still keep the close family ties that I have been able to do, mm-hmm, because of airline travel, I appreciate that like you can't imagine. Every time I get in a plane, I'm like, this is unbelievable.
1: Right.
0: Because you look back and you say, what did we have? When I think about when my dad was born, many homes didn't have electricity.
1: No.
0: They didn't have a phone.
1: No indoor plumbing.
0: No indoor plumbing. My grandmother and grandfather, I remember when I was young, the icebox. Why do they call the damn refrigerator an icebox? Because they actually had an icebox when they were growing up.
1: Mm-hmm. If you were lucky, you got ice delivered every day.
0: Yeah. By horse and buggy.
1: Yeah.
0: Because that's what delivered, seriously. That's what, you had the Iceman that who wasn't a serial killer.
1: Right.
0: You know,
1: right.
0: It was a
1: professional wrestler.
0: But exactly. I look at medicine, for example, and how scared people were of dying. Mm-hmm. That, you know, you go to the late 1700s, all the way, 1700s, 1800s, you know, even until antibiotics came around, you could die from an infection.
1: Oh, yeah.
0: You know, people were scared to death. It was a Lewis and Clark expedition. Lewis and Clark expedition.
1: And I was thinking that, and I thought, I'm not sure that that's the one he means.
0: Yeah, the book I read on that, and it was like they said one thing that has not been passed, how people were so scared.
1: Yeah.
0: That you actually, you know, you go out. It was an agriculture. It was a farming society.
1: Yeah.
0: And
1: that's all you had. I mean, if you think about it, there wasn't retirement. You know, you didn't have money sitting in the bank. I mean, you might have if you were, you know, I mean, way up there, you had a little money sitting in the bank. But most families, it required that you lived off the land, did work, the barter system, you worked as long as you could. You know, we're talking pre-Social Security. So there was no real safety net at all. It was about, this was the work you were going to do, and you were going to keep working as long as you could in order to feed your family every day, day to day.
0: The nuclear family was a necessity, was a 100% complete necessity.
1: Right.
0: You had, you know, that's how people survived. But when you think of the founding fathers that lived into their 70s, or anybody lived into their 70s and 80s, And the aches and pains that you couldn't do anything about, the injuries that you got, you couldn't do anything about it. I think of all the little things that, you know, that pop up in me.

0: And it's like, oh, these things are no problem. Mm-hmm. And so I am so grateful, so appreciative. I can put my life into the context of human life and human history, and I'm like, damn, I'm glad when I was the time in life when I was in history when I was born.
1: I'm glad that I was born pre IT world and learned what it was to live without it. When, you know, I'm glad we had a phone, but my mom's mom, even I was probably in my teens, and they still had a party line.
0: Yeah.
1: Which could be very interesting or annoying. And
0: you get on the phone and you're sorry, your neighbor's using
2: Sally,
0: your phone.
2: Can you hang up?
0: Yeah. No, I got an emergency call. So do I.
1: And you and then you think about simple, you know, so communication, being able to communicate, having a phone in the house, right? A landline in the house. You know, it's somebody did this video that went viral, and it was a woman, you know, basically saying, you know, I tried to call my niece, and if they could only have one central phone in each house, and she was, you know, alluding to, of course, people at first didn't understand that she was just having fun. It was tongue in cheek, talking about having a central phone in the house. And when it rang, everybody's freaking out. That's why we learned to answer it with kind of, we were asking a question like, hello?
0: Hello.
1: And it was like, what the hell are you about to tell me? And who are you? And then caller ID came in and we started getting selective. Yeah, I don't need to talk to that person. And then answering machines and everything else. Now you think about, I still love the idea of being able to communicate while you're on the fly with a mobile phone, with a cell phone. It, to me, is one of the greatest technologies. And the fact that it's a smartphone these days. Well, you know, it can be frustrating. But the fact that we can do so many things on our phone. You can create a business, maintain a business on a phone.
0: On my smartphone, it's, as we know, the phone, all the apps, mm-hmm. your banking,
1: yeah.
0: Recreation, tickets. I have a DJ sound system on my phone
1: mm-hmm.
0: that automatically mixes the music.
1: Mm-hmm. Mm-hmm.
0: Yeah. And I'm talking about no gaps. It actually, you know, the song is 5 seconds from the ending. The other one slowly comes in
1: mm-hmm.
0: On it. I find that stuff just unbelievable that we have this kind of technology to enjoy. And think about this. Think about how it used to be no problem if we used to call somebody and the line would be busy for 3 hours and you couldn't get a hold of them for 3 hours.
1: Mm-hmm.
0: You just dealt with it. Today, you know, if, you know, you call someone, they don't answer. There's really never a busy signal unless they still have a landline. It just goes to voicemail and you leave a voicemail or you just say, forget about the, you just don't leave the voicemail.
2: Send a text.
0: No, send a text because people just don't listen to voicemail anymore. It's too much of a pain in the butt to do that. So send them a text, followed up with the text. And then you go, okay, I've communicated with them. You know, through one channel. And the other thing is too, I read the other day where it's like women are now are saying men won't come up to us and talk to us in bars anymore. Men seem to have no testosterone, you know, left. Men don't want to date anymore. And you know what our problem was? Mm. Our problem was you had a main phone that was in the middle of where everybody had their daily activities. If you wanted to call a girl in high school, you had to do it in front of your parents.
1: And her dad might answer on the other end.
0: Yes.
1: And he's going to ask you a few questions.
0: Exactly.
1: I know, because I've been in that place. When we still had a landline, you know, it's like, who's this? You know, I mean, getting a call directly to the person you want to talk to in that house.
0: Mm-hmm.
1: You know, you think about that. And look, there's a good and bad of all of it. But what it offers is opportunity and also, in some cases, life-saving technology.
0: What it has given me is the opportunity to be so much more productive in the things that I wish to do every day.
1: Mm-hmm.
0: Yeah. I'm able to accomplish it. It really hasn't given me any more free time.
1: Right.
0: But that's not what I'm searching for, is free time to do nothing. My goal, yeah. My goal, even at my age now, is not to, you know, not that I can't do it. I've always been able to turn it off. I mean, once every like 3 or 4 months, it's like a Friday comes, I'm not going to do anything the whole weekend. That's a rarity, but I do it. And I know I've recognized, you and I have been in this business long enough, I recognized at one point, a couple of points in my life, when burnout was almost there, because you're just working, you know, 20 hours a day in this business and sleeping four.
1: Yeah.
0: But technology has taken a lot of that away, because I can be, and I know you believe the same thing too, you can be so incredibly efficient and productive.
1: I could bookmark and come back to it.
0: Right. There's everything that you can do. What used to take us 10 hours now takes us a minute.
1: Yeah, right.
0: And I'm not exaggerating on that either.
1: Right.
0: Of research. You can find out that quickly. It makes my life much more productive, much more efficient. And if some people want to take that to, you know, do whatever recreation they want, they're fine with that. I'm not against that, you know, at all. I'm the last one to judge what a person does, you know, with their life, as long as they're productive people and they take care of their own business and they don't try to bother me and my rights.
1: Right. Yeah.
0: Right.
1: Yeah, exactly.
0: And I fulfill their responsibilities and obligations. Do what you want.
1: Right.
0: In fact, I'm fascinated with people that do things, live a life completely different than mine. I'm absolutely fascinated by people that get involved in certain things. And I'm like, wow, that's really so cool. I'd never do it, but man, that's the coolest thing ever.
1: I love that. I love that. I love watching someone else's experience and then saying to myself, yeah, you know, that's not my thing. But man, they're killing it in what they're doing. They're crushing it.
0: I watched a guy, and he came up on YouTube shuffle, you know, just random shuffle.
1: Yeah.
0: Guy in Arkansas took basically an ICBM site.
1: Yeah.
0: The silo they closed down.
1: Yeah.
0: But in the all the living quarters, everything that was all underwater.
1: Yeah.
0: He went in, drained the whole thing, built an entire 3-story house in that. And I'm like, how much money does it take to do this?
1: Right.
0: Why would you do it? What are the frustrations? And he goes, I'm just the kind of person that loves to do this. I'm like, wow, I would never do anything like that. I was completely amazed. And I'm like, wow, that is one cool dude.
1: Colin Furze in Great Britain, a tunnel under his house and now a garage that has a lift so it can lift his DeLorean up to his driveway. It's taken him years. Furze, not Firth, Colin Furze on YouTube. It's a great watch. It's fun.
0: We are Red Eye Radio.
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0: I'm Gary McNamara. We'll review this week because we actually have off tomorrow. So
1: that's right.
0: We'll take a review of this week. We'll tell you that one of the members of Congress who was a Democrat that came out. Remember the 10 Democrats that came out and said, "Well, you know, we're basically the moderates that are left."
1: Yeah, right.
0: And nobody paid attention to them. One of them wrote a op-ed piece in the Wall Street Journal. Hmm. Democrats need to show our love for America. There's only one problem with that.
1: It's not going to happen.
0: Well, they don't love America.
1: You can't fake it.
0: Right.
1: What are you going to do?
0: I'm going to show love for the woman I don't love.
1: Yeah. For those 10, maybe, but
0: yeah,
1: for the others, no, your party doesn't love America.
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12: Tragedy in northern Kentucky after an off-duty canine officer is gunned down in a shootout with Boone County deputies. With the 4:30 report, I'm Travis Laird, breaking now. Kentucky State Police are investigating the death of 37-year-old Florence police officer Dustin Zink. Deputies responded to a domestic violence call in a Florence neighborhood late on Friday night and found Zink armed and threatening harm. Investigators say Zink fired multiple shots before four deputies returned fire, forcing terrified neighbors to duck for cover amidst their holiday celebrations. Zink was rushed to a local hospital, where he later died.
11: Here's the latest forecast.
13: The heat wave finally breaks in the second half of the weekend. Sunday starting off around 70 degrees. Can't rule out an isolated shower in the morning or early afternoon, but rain and storm chances increase as we go late into the afternoon and the evening. Highs around 86 degrees and a heat index closer to 93, and then we fall to 69 Monday morning. That's the forecast. I'm 9 First Warning meteorologist Mark Stitz.
12: At George Washington's Mount Vernon estate, 150 immigrants from 50 different countries were officially sworn in as U.S. citizens. The new Americans took the oath of allegiance beneath a tulip poplar tree planted 250 years ago, officially becoming the nation's newest citizens on Independence Day. Meanwhile, in New York, Joey Chestnut once again dominated the Nathan's Famous hot dog eating contest. The record holder devoured 66 francs in 10 minutes to claim the mustard belt for his 18th time. Mickey Sudo defended the women's title, downing nearly 39 hot dogs for her 12th career victory. And your Cincinnati Reds are looking to avoid a sweep on Sunday after falling to Baltimore 8-5 Saturday night. Hunter Green gave up 8 runs in his return from elbow surgery. Your next update is at 5 o'clock. Breaking news anytime. I'm Travis Laird, News Radio 700 WLW.
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0: And he's Eric Carly, and I'm Gary McNamara. Welcome and good morning. Thank you so much for being here. Download our Red Eye Radio app today, and you can listen when and where you choose. So we look at this week, and I would have to say that this week was the week officially that we now know that the Democratic Party is the Socialist Communist Party. I found this interesting because the Democratic Socialist of America, one of their leaders, this is on Fox News earlier this week, was being interviewed and was asked to comment about what one of the other leaders had to say. Here we go.
21: I'm not sure that all your members see that distinction, though, between democratic socialism and communism. Look, let me show you an example. This is National DSA Political Committee member David Jenkins. Watch this.
22: I mean, our goal is liberation. Our goal is communism. We're a diverse body of libertarian socialists, libertarian Marxists, anarchists, left communists, and other schools of thought within the sort of left wing socialist movement.
21: He says our goal is communism.
23: We have a big tent of all sorts of ordinary people.
0: This was the week of big tent. Everybody's the big tent of communism slash Nazis, because we've got to add Plattner in there. Because overwhelming support in the Democratic Party for a Nazi communist.
1: Well, the problem is the Democrats can't have a big tent. Everybody has to be in lockstep. Because the radicals control everything. And if you're not in line with the radicals, if you're saying, well, big tent, where do you disagree? Go ahead, say it. Not to me. Say it to the radicals. If you're claiming you're not a radical, then tell the radicals in your party you don't like where they're going. Tell them what you disagree with. Go ahead. I want to watch.
0: This is after the Colorado congressional race where the Democratic Socialist, who said 9/11 was America's fault. Mm. This is a response from the Colorado Democratic Party chair, Shad Maroub. Here we go.
24: I saw last night, this is what a diverse and strong Democratic Party looks like, and we're united toward victory this November. What do you see as the overarching message to the country from Colorado Democrats?
25: Oh, look, thank you for having me here. The Democratic Party last night made its voice heard. And this is a party that not only nominates someone like Milot Kuros, who's energizing young people in this democratic socialist wing of the party, but also John Hickenlooper, who's a tried and trusted leader who many would classify as a moderate to continue in the U.S. Senate. This is the sign of a healthy, diverse party that's not afraid to have this type of difficult conversation in public.
0: But they won't have the conversation in public.
1: No, they won't.
0: They won't have the conversation. They simply say we're a big tent.
1: Right. Yeah. No, I'd love for the Democrats who aren't or say they aren't radical to have a conversation in public with the other Democrats who are the radicals. Go ahead. I want to see that.
0: Milet Kuros, who won, 29-year-old socialist who defeated Denver's 15-term incumbent. And Representative DeJet, who was defeated, is a progressive, a backer of abortion rights, gun control, mm-hmm. who has co-sponsored Medicare for All legislation, yet she lost. The press calls Colorado, this is from the Wall Street Journal, Colorado results, the press calls it more evidence that Democrats are in the mood to out-establishment candidates. That's true, but the challengers aren't simply outsiders new to politics. They're on the far left. Ms. Kuros told 9 News last week, "We already have socialism, right? It's in the roads, that we drive on. It's in our fire stations. That's the other narrative that's come out about what socialism is.
2: Right.
0: That's not what socialism
2: is.
0: Socialism. No. She wants the same model to be in healthcare. She wants free pre-K and college. She thinks dreams can be paid for by taxing millionaires. And 9/11, our fault. Mm-hmm. She wants a U.S. arms embargo on Israel, including defenses that shield civilians from rockets. And more. She's as radical as you can possibly get. And everybody, they're in the big tent. They're in the, you saw it with Plattner. Nazism is now part of our big tent. Communism part of the big tent. I want to play this. This is Fox News. You just heard that was on CNN with the Democratic Party chair of Colorado. Here's Ari Fleischer yesterday on Fox News talking about exactly what you just mentioned, Eric.
4: There, where is this principal Democrat leader who says no to socialism? That simple. No. We won't caucus with you. We won't. We don't want your support. We are Democrats. We're not socialists. What's wrong with them saying that? But they won't say it because they're scared to say it because then they get primaried.
1: Yep. And that's exactly what's going to happen. You know, it's funny because David Hogg actually was the one who said in his few minutes that he was there at the DNC officially in power saying, you know, we need more radicals to appeal to my age group, you know, the 18 to 30 age group. He said, we need more radicals. And that wasn't the only thing that they had a problem with. But at that time, you really couldn't say that out loud, even though other Democrats in power were saying it. Stacey Abrams, the permanent governor of Georgia, was saying it. And they, you know, they've been saying it for a handful of them have been saying this has to be the strategy. We've got to go more radical. So for those that keep saying big tent, yeah, I want to see that conversation between your side of the tent and the other one.
0: Yeah. Who's debating? Who's debating the Nazi communists?
1: Right.
0: He's still deciding what to do. He can't figure out whether he wants, whether he loves Lenin or Hitler.
1: Yeah.
0: There's this big, you know, this big debate going on in Plattner's mind, I believe, on that one.
1: Right.
0: But you look at the rest of them. You look at everything that's come out. You know, and this is where we go to Representative Tom Suozzi, who wrote the piece, Democrats Need to Show Our Love for America. Mm. Ceding patriotism to the GOP does a disservice to our party and, more important, to our nation. What, you just wake up? Are you Rip Van Winkle?
1: Right.
0: What the hell's going on? Where are you? How delusional are you?
1: Right.
0: Look at all the polling that has come out. Look at what Democrats and the Democrat socialists want to do who are taking over your party. How you can't love the nation if you wish to whittle down the First Amendment, the Second Amendment, the 14th Amendment. You want to get rid of the separation of powers and have everything being controlled by one branch of government, as a Democratic Socialist of America,
1: is a
0: part of the platform that they're talking about. They want to get rid of the Senate. Mm-hmm. They want to get rid of the Electoral College.
1: Right.
0: And then you look at where the party has already gone, which is the classism of identity politics, the classism and racism of identity politics, judging people by groups and not individuals. Socialists and communists love that.
1: Oh, yeah.
0: I mean, that's exactly what they want.
1: Oh, yeah.
0: And you know, you look at that. You look at the incredible misogyny and sexism that you see, you know, in the radical transgender movement, that you can look at authoritarian regimes across the world and how they treat women. And the Democratic Party is right there. What do you and these establishment? Well, we're the establishment. No. You open the door to all of this.
1: Yep.
0: And then to sit back now and say, why don't we love the country? You hate the country. You hate the Constitution. And this isn't us projecting on them. We're just observing what they're telling us.
1: Remember how how angry James, what's his name, got in calling Bernie a communist? The snake? Calling Bernie the communist, he said, You know, he's a damn communist. He's a damn communist.
0: Who is this?
1: James, what's his name? Carville.
0: And Remember,
1: go back even further. Obama rejected the socialist brand because, in fact, they started by saying the defense was by the administration then, the Obama administration, that socialist was the new N-word.
0: Yeah,
1: that's what they said.
0: Yeah, remember that?
1: And then he made the joke about, you know, a mop. I'm going to do some cleaning. It's a socialist mop. And, it, you know, made the joke about it. So here's the thing. Old, new, still in power, not in power. It doesn't matter. Anybody who has any place in the Democratic Party, go ahead. Speak out against the DSA. Go ahead.
0: And when you look at socialism and communism, and you look at the former Soviet Union, you look at China, you look at, you know, you look at North Korea, where mm-hmm. these things where we saw, and again, it wasn't. Has anybody said that recently? Mm. Well, communism actually works if you have the right people implementing it.
1: Right.
0: But when we saw mother of Sheridan Gorman yesterday.
1: Mm-hmm.
0: Absolutely can't believe how Democrats, every one of them, completely cold and heartless as she talks about her daughter being murdered.
1: Yeah.
0: And Representative Jayapal, basically, we've been here four times already. We got more important things to do.
1: Right.
0: And the audio that we played, I mean, she's just like, why are you putting illegal immigrant criminals over American citizens? What the hell is going, you don't even care. And that's what happens when you get to socialism and communism. Your citizens are subjects.
1: Yep. And that's
0: they're
1: where,
0: not,
1: that's,
0: they're
1: in
0: not
1: their mind,
0: citizens.
1: That's where we are.
0: Yep.
1: They care nothing about Americans.
0: And so the door has been opened by the Democrats in power. They don't really disagree with what's going on. They're like, okay, I got to be careful here because if I can't win maybe in my district if I take the communist side, but they'll primary me and so I could lose. So I really can't tell you what I really think,
1: right,
0: or this is what I really think.
1: Right.
0: It's one or the other. And if you don't have the guts to stand up to communists, socialists, and Nazis and say it's wrong, then really I do agree with the number of I think it was the majority of Democrats when polled don't want to live in the country, then maybe you should go.
1: Yeah, you should.
0: We brought you that poll earlier this week.
1: Right.
0: The majority of Democrats don't want to be in the country.
1: Bye.
0: They don't want to be here. They don't love the United States. Did you see that thing on X yesterday about that guy who was going in? Was it a Home Depot or whatever?
1: Mm.
0: And he was like just livid that there were so many flags flying.
1: Yeah.
0: Oh, yeah, What the hell is this?
1: Yeah.
0: Why are all these flags? What the hell are all these flags flying?
1: Right. Yeah.
0: And somebody said, though, no, wait a minute. That's a liberal man walking into Home Depot. No, this has to be fake.
1: Well, it is. He's not there to repair anything. He wouldn't know how. He's there to get some turning signal fluid for his car.
0: And so, I mean, that's what's come out this week. And anything that we say, you can't say anymore that, well, you couldn't ever say it to us, but you can't say it to the right. Oh, you guys are extrapolating out to absurdity.
1: No. Nope.
0: Can't say that anymore.
1: No, they're promoting it.
0: We're just telling you what they're telling us.
1: The DSA officially put it out. This is what they want.
0: Yeah. Yeah, they put
1: no
0: it out.
1: No money for law enforcement. No money for the military. No defense for you whatsoever. They want to dismantle completely the Constitution, period.
0: And they believe the people that vote for them are stupid because yes. They're trying to tell you that socialism is basically, has the one woman who won I can't think of her name at the moment now, that won in Colorado, that we already have socialism.
1: Yeah.
0: You know,
1: right.
0: the fire department fixing our roads. That isn't socialism.
1: No.
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0: We are Red Eye Radio. He's Eric Carlin. I'm Gary McNamara. I tell you this, though, the one thing, you know, you have some of the members of the Democrat Socialist of America.

0: America. They're promoting exactly what they want, communism. Yep. And now you've got, you know, the some of these candidates that are winning saying, well, we already have socialism already. It's building roads and and fire stations. They have to lie to you because they know if they tell you the truth about what socialism slash communism is, you won't go for it.
1: Right.
0: So they you know, they're out there, some of them out there doing it. And now when it's like, oh, man, we could win this election. Now they've got to back off and just pretend. No, no, no. Socialism is just what we've always done in this country.
1: Right.
0: And we just want to make sure that it works correctly when that's a bunch of horse manure.
2: Well, and they're going to try, as you mentioned earlier, they're going to try and sell it the way that others have tried to sell it over the years. Well, this is America. We can do it better. We can do it right. Yes. If it's brought up that it's failed drastically time and time again all over the world, then they always come back with, well, but we're America. We're a rich nation. We have enough money. That's what they'll tell you. There's enough wealth in America to get this done. That's what they're trying to sell.

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8: Managing your money's never been more complicated. From student loans, mortgages, to investing, saving, planning for retirement, making smart financial decisions, it all can be overwhelming. And that's where a company like SoFi hopes to make a difference, offering a range of digital financial services that are designed to help people borrow, save, invest, and build long-term financial security. Today, we have Brian Walsh to talk about the recent changes made to the federal student loan program. He's got some practical advice today for making the most of your money. We're talking about student loans, the federal student loan reforms that are going into effect now with Brian Walsh. He's a certified financial planner with SoFi, and he is the head of the advice and planning department. Brian, thanks for being here and being able to explain what is happening with student loans.
9: Of course. Thank you so much for having me today.
8: If you were to cast a ballot, bad, good, what would you call these changes for borrowers?
9: Yeah, as a financial planner, I would say good, because I'm a big fan of certainty. And in the federal student loan space for the last 5-6 years, there has been a ton of uncertainty, which makes it really hard to develop a good plan. Mm-hmm. Now that we have certainty, we can build our plan around it.
8: So when you're just looking at the headlines, these changes going into effect, it gets rid of a Biden administration loan program. Those people are going to have to move. Just asking off the cuff, do you have any idea how many borrowers are affected by the cut of that Biden program?
9: Yeah, so it varies based on different periods of time, but we're talking about several million borrowers that were enrolled in the SAVE plan, and now they're going to have to choose, do we go to the standard repayment plan or the new repayment assistance plan, which conceptually works the same way as the SAVE plan, just that the specific terms are a little bit different.
8: Are the costs going to go up for people who are borrowing, and what options do you have right now that are changing or that are have been there that can help with this situation?
9: Yeah, so when we're comparing what was in place before to what the new reality is, the standard repayment plan is relatively the same. So people who are enrolled in the standard repayment plan, that works just like any other type of debt or a mortgage, where you have a set repayment period, your payment is based on how much it's going to take to pay off your loan during that time. So those people aren't really going to see much of a change. For people who were on income-driven repayment, in the past, there were 4 different options. Now there's the repayment assistance plan, and it's still based on a percentage of your income. It's just with this approach, that percentage will go up as your income increases, and the payments will be, you know, slightly higher than other past programs that were available, especially the SAVE plan. So I think regardless of what bucket you fall into, it's an important time to review your student loans and say, what's the best option for me moving forward with what I know? Not what I was doing before, not what I'm defaulted in doing automatically. What should I proactively do based on my situation?
8: I understand there's some limits now for professional students, the graduate students, and maybe the medical students. How does that affect, I mean, if you have a cap of $100,000 that you can borrow and you need more, what's a student to do?
9: Yeah, there are caps that were put in place. So on Parent Plus loans, that cap got put into place where now parents can only take out $20,000 a year up to $65,000 total. And then there's also going to be some annual and lifetime caps for student borrowers. Realistically, a lot of people were using a combination of federal student loans and private student loans before these caps were put in place. So we'll continue to see that happen. I think what we're going to see more of is more people turning to private loans where they can get potentially more favorable rates. And then conversations I've had personally with members over the last couple of years, I think we're going to see more people really looking at how do we control how much we borrow based on the expected return I'm going to get on this investment with the earnings I'm going to have. And it's started to affect how people are choosing what school to go to, where they're going to live, how they budget for room and board. Those are probably the big changes that we're going to see on the borrowing side of things.
8: So, Brian, you know, for somebody who's maybe going to be the first person in their family to go to college, there's nobody behind them and who love them, but they don't have any idea how to navigate this. And they're getting help maybe in their high schools or maybe there's a college assistant that is going to help out. Where should someone go, not only in their own circle, but, you know, like for somebody like you at SoFi, what sorts of professionals does someone turn to help navigate all this really complicated stuff, trying to budget the next 4 or 5 years of your life?
9: Yeah, that's a great question. And I honestly, I relate to that firsthand because I still remember filling out the FAFSA back in the day with the help of my guidance counselor, explaining those topics to me and the questions to me. So I think if you're still in high school, working with your guidance department, if you're in school or in college, or you're in the process of enrolling in that college, talking to the financial aid office of that university, they are like the unsung heroes on campuses. And then you can also work with financial professionals. So we offer complimentary access to financial planners. 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
8: I'm speaking with Brian Walsh. 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
9: Yeah, the best place to go, you can go to SoFi.com, or you can download the SoFi app. We have plenty of great free resources. You hit on one of them. We have an entire Learn content library where you could type in, here's what I'm looking for. We also built a financial education course on Coursera. As you mentioned, I'm a nerd. I have my PhD in personal finance, and I taught a college course, and I'm like, why not just make this available to everyone? And then you can also schedule an appointment with our financial planners in the app or on our website and ask some questions, go through your specific situation as well.
8: Are there any pitfalls that people need to be aware of at this point? What kind of signs would someone who doesn't know what to look for see taking you down the wrong path?
9: I think two of the biggest challenges I see people coming across when they're looking specifically at student lending are, number one, they don't take the time to shop around. When we're talking about student loans and the balances we're tossing around here, even small differences in interest rates can end up to thousands or tens of thousands of dollars. So if you're going through the process, take the time to shop around and make sure you're getting the best deal. And then the second thing would be, as you're shopping around, make sure it's paying attention to more than just the headline interest rate. Look at any sort of origination fees, look at your repayment options to make sure that that aligns with what you want to take out and how you want to pay it back as well.
8: Mm-hmm. I want to circle back to something that you said earlier about deciding whether or not this investment is worth it going into the field that you're in. So how do you make a determination whether, when you're borrowing that money, is it going to pay off in the field that you're trying to get into?
9: Yeah, that's a great question. I think overall, I'm still a huge believer in higher education. I mean, there's data across the board that shows that people who end up completing higher levels of education, they earn more money, they work longer in the workforce, they have more flexibility. So I think, you know, pursuing higher education is still extremely valuable. Mm-hmm. Where you choose to go and how you choose to spend that money along the way, that's really where I think it's helpful to vary that based on what you plan on doing. And I'll use myself and my wife as an easy example. My wife, she majored in education, and her goal was to be a teacher, whereas I was majoring in finance.

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1: Hi, and welcome back to iHeart Cincy. This is a public affairs show dedicated to making life a little bit better here in the tri-state by talking about the problems and offering solutions. I'm Sandy Collins. You know, sometimes all it takes is an unexpected bill, a job loss, or a family emergency to turn somebody's life upside down. And that's where St. Vincent de Paul steps in. They're guided by a mission of compassion and service. Their volunteers work one-on-one with neighbors in need, providing everything from food and clothing to rent and utility assistance, while treating every person with dignity and respect. Today, we're talking with Caitlin Lanehart about the organization's mission, the growing needs of our community, and how all of us can make a difference. Caitlin, welcome to the show.
2: Of course. Nice to meet you, and thanks for having me.
1: Now, what's your role officially there?
2: I'm Chief Philanthropy Partnership and Marketing Officer of St. Vincent de Paul, Cincinnati.
1: Sounds very good. Very difficult work these days, especially when everybody's budgets are so much tighter. But we can help out by donating food, and that's what the Strike Out Hunger event is. Can you tell me a little bit about this event, which is coming up in July, and when it is? And give me the gist. Give me the tea, Caitlin.
2: Absolutely. So St. Vincent de Paul Cincinnati is teaming up with iHeart and Great American Ballpark and our local Reds team to help neighbors in need. So on July 10th and 11th, July 10th and 11th, if fans come out to Great American Ballpark, three canned goods or a minimum of three canned goods secure you a voucher to a future game. So not only are you helping your neighbors in need, you are contributing to this food drive that has been going on for a very long time, helping us with our goal. I think this partnership really represents something meaningful in the community. We're seeing big brands team up to really help our neighbors in need. Last year, we gave out more than $7 million in food to help neighbors in need through St. Vincent de Paul Cincinnati. This food drive is a way the community can all participate. So whether you're coming out to the game Friday night or Saturday night, those gates are open starting at 3:30, where you can drop off donations to this food drive, get yourself a free Reds ticket, and you'll actually be able to get a Chick-fil-A sandwich voucher from Chick-fil-A on site. So there's two bonuses, a lot of good to be done.
1: Hunger's always been a problem in any community. It's not gotten any better recently because of the high costs and the tariffs and a lot of the struggle that folks are having with their paychecks, losing their jobs. What's the situation like in Hamilton County right now?
2: Yeah, thank you for asking that. I think St. Vincent de Paul Cincinnati has such a pulse on our local community. We are seeing neighbors come in every single day. We're open 6 days a week, and we have Vincentians who do home visits. So unlike most nonprofits, we're going in and we're seeing the fullness of neighbors' situations. So often we're coming in because they're on the edge of eviction. They're living on the cusp of not really, it making sense in their lives. Many of our neighbors, and including any of us, really are one life circumstance away from needing a helping hand. And so often that looks like rent and utilities assistance, or a bag of groceries, or, at St. Vincent de Paul, our Catino Choice Pantry offers a week's worth of groceries that really helps alleviate the need. We also help with medicine, right, and furniture and clothes. So St. Vincent de Paul is such a pulse on what's happening in the region right now, and many families are struggling. Many are coming to us for the very first time. That's honestly the biggest trend I would say that we're seeing, is that a lot of families are coming to St. Vincent de Paul and saying, hey, I don't know how to do this. I don't even know how to ask for help. Never thought I would need help, but here I am. And I need some groceries, or I need help with my rent this month. I don't have another choice or anyone who can help me. And that's neighbors helping neighbors right there, Sandy. Like, that is exactly why St. Vincent de Paul exists, and why we have such a pulse on the community, is that there's so many ways to help our neighbors in need. And we want to create opportunities to activate the community to help their local neighbors, not just serve them. We want to activate the community and unite our community in service.
1: You know, there is so much need in this community for food and for clothing and shelter, but you just hit on something that I remember speaking with someone from St. Vincent a couple of years ago, and that's about your free pharmacy. And it's just not common knowledge that this exists and how it works. So can you explain that for us?
2: Yes, Sandy. The pharmacy is our best kept secret, I swear. We've been around for 20 years with the pharmacy, although we've been around since 1869, same year as the Reds. The pharmacy has only been around 20 years, and that took law changes.

0: It was Leadership Cincinnati, a group of leaders right here in our community from all different companies who helped get laws changed back in 2006 to make the charitable pharmacy possible. Who does it serve? It serves the uninsured and the underinsured. So many people have insurance, but the actual copays for medication, they can't afford their situation, the expensive medications, along with rent, along with, I mean, look at your own recent grocery bill, right? Look at your own recent utility bill in the summer and the gas bills and the rising costs that we've had. Families are hurting. And the pharmacy is a beautiful way that we've helped so many people with a critical area of health equity that they deserve a little help in. And it's medication and even health insurance navigation. We help people navigate the systems of health insurance, which are really hard, by the way. So the pharmacy is doing great work there. And so often we see when we help someone with medication, it frees up those dollars so they have stability within their housing and stability within being able to get groceries for themselves. It's a big picture. It all plays a factor.
1: Are all those services available in other counties or other cities like Dayton, up to the north or down south towards Louisville or Owensboro? You know, folks in Indiana, can they go to their local St. Vincent de Paul and see some of these same services?
0: Yeah, St. Vincent de Paul is a global organization, right? And nationally, in the U.S., we have many St. Vincent de Paul locations. Not all of them are run quite like Cincinnati. Cincinnati is in the top three largest of the St. Vincent de Paul entities nationally. So I would say there's a lot of pride in being locally at Cincinnati's St. Vincent de Paul. But gosh, if you're national or if you are outside of Hamilton County, it is a wide range. For example, our pantries. We have 20 total pantries served by St. Vincent de Paul Cincinnati, and one of those are located in Aurora, Indiana. We are supplying food all the way out there. Our pharmacies, you know, we've got three pharmacies, one in the West End, one downtown, and one in Milford. The Milford location is serving nine counties right now. So a lot of people are driving to our resources. And even as far as, you know, vouchers for clothing, I mean, we opened the Hamilton thrift store. Vincentians up in Butler County are able to write vouchers to the thrift store to ensure families who need clothes for their kids or furniture for their homes can do that at no cost. So, I mean, we reach as far as our bounds allow and our partnerships allow. But there are other regions that have volunteer St. Vincent de Paul locations. They may not be as robust as Cincinnati, but gosh, we're here to partner with anybody locally that we can. And outside of that, that mission of neighbors helping neighbors hinges on people's obedience to step up and help their neighbors. So if you're listening to this and, you know, you're hearing about all the great things happening at St. Vincent de Paul, you can be part of that. I think that's the cool part of what we're, you know, this food drive is just one example. Strike Out Hunger is one way for people to get connected to helping their neighbors in need. Take that first step, bring food out. You might get a free Reds game out of it, right?
1: Exactly. If you just popped in, speaking with Caitlin Lanehart, she's with St. Vincent de Paul. They have the Strikeout Hunger event coming up with the Cincinnati Reds on July the 10th and the 11th. And if you bring non-perishable foods, you need three of them, you'll get a ticket voucher for a future Reds game. And the Reds are doing so well again. And we love to see our Reds, and we love the partnership to help support this. I got to go back to the pharmacy thing because this is such a huge need. So what you're doing is you're taking donations of medications and then repurposing them. Is that correct? So do you have everything, basically?
0: Yes, I'll explain that. So actually, we used to purchase a bigger amount of our medications that we were distributing, and we have some partnerships through those purchasings. But last year, we realized that, first of all, 92% of what was distributed from our medications was all donated medications, which I think is powerful.
1: Yes.
0: The community is stepping up. We have some long-term care facilities that donate medications to us, but personal medications can be donated. So say, Sandy, you get prescribed, you know, a blood thinner, for example, and they give you a three-month prescription and they mail it to your house. All of a sudden, they switch your prescription a month later because it's not what you need. You have 2 months of a very expensive medication that often people are throwing down into our drinking water, or it's going into landfills. These things are bad for us as an environment. And so this pharmacy has such a cool thing now that we have changed laws to allow for personal medications to be donated. And those medicines can go into the hands of somebody who's otherwise going without it. So that's powerful. As far as our stats right now, in this current year, it's just crazy. Only 2% of the medications that we had were purchased, which is mind blowing. So, it's just exciting. 98% of the medications received by us this year were through partnerships and donations of the community. So the medication access program's out in Milford. You should see this place. It is so cool. Such a cool volunteer opportunity. People are mailing in their donations, dropping off their donations. We're sorting them. We're inspecting them. Every medication is inspected through a rigorous process by pharmacists and then redistributed to someone who's going without their medicine or otherwise is sacrificing what they should be spending on rent or food to have their medicine. Now they can afford those things. So it's a powerful resource. I mean, all these things are connected. Often they talk about this as social determinants of health. You know, your health is not just about having a primary care physician. It's about having access and ability to have medicine, a roof over your head, and having food and clothes and the things you need to live as a person. And St. Vincent de Paul is here for all of that.
1: Well, it sounds like the bottom line is if you need help, St. Vincent de Paul is the first call you should make. Thank you so much, Caitlin Lanehart. If you want to find out more about Strike Out Hunger with the Cincinnati Reds, where do we go?
0: To learn about Strike Out Hunger, you'll go to svdpcincinnati.org or cincyhunger.com to learn all about what's going on in Cincinnati and the needs around food insecurity. We do have a matching donation. Kroger is going to match everything up to $20,000. So if you can't make it out to Great American Ballpark to donate actual canned food on July 10th or 11th, you can participate online and give financially, and that'll be matched by Kroger. And secondly, if you can't make it out that weekend, we're going to have a cleanup event. We're going west side versus east side. The Dent Kroger and the Anderson Kroger are going to be facing off. We're calling it extra innings. So the week after Strike Out Hunger, that weekend after, if you go out to the Kroger in Dent or in Anderson, you can help contribute to Strike Out Hunger. So, I mean, it's a movement. It's a summer movement all around the needs of summer hunger. Kids are out of school. Families' bills are rising through the roof. It's transportation, childcare costs, utility costs are up. We got to come around our neighbors in need and start by bringing out some food to help neighbors who need food.
1: All right, Caitlin, that is a wrap. If you have anything else you want to let me know about, just shoot an email to me.
0: Yeah, I appreciate that.
1: You should have that.
0: Thank you. I really appreciate you, Sandy, and thank you for all iHeart does. They're definitely our deepest media partnership. We invest in iHeart because we really believe in the reach. Your passion for our mission is so clear. Mm-hmm. So I just wanted to thank you. We're very grateful for your partnership. You guys make so much possible. And I, especially as we think about activating future generations, you're engaging every generation in the region. So thank you for the work you do.
1: No worries.
0: And thank you for getting our message out there.
1: That's the show for today. If you've got a question, a comment, or an idea for an upcoming show, just drop me a line. 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

0: of the latest news and events. The Weekend Dive.
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3: Welcome into the Weekend Dive. I'm Rory O'Neill. For this Independence Day weekend, a look back at some of the speeches that have forged a nation. Ben Rhodes is a former speechwriter for President Obama. He's the co-host of Pod Save the World podcast and author of the new book, All We Say, 15 Speeches That Shaped the Nation. And Ben, you know, today when we think about speeches, we think about sound bites and microphones and even going viral. It was a very different thing to give a speech 250 years ago.
4: Yeah, it's a great question, because one of the things that I took away from the book is just how much technology and the way we consume information has shaped how we also speak. Because I start with Benjamin Franklin, and he's obviously writing a speech that's only going to be heard by the people in the room, but it's going to be reprinted in newspapers. So you add these kind of carefully worded arguments. Then over the course of the 19th century, you get a speaker circuit where people travel the country and give the same speech again and again, and you get more oratory, more performance. Then you get radio, and suddenly plain spoken explanation, like what FDR mastered, was in vogue. And then television comes along, and you get charisma and spectacle and Martin Luther King and John F. Kennedy. And now, of course, we're in the age of the internet, where every speech is chopped up into viral clips that is kind of algorithmically fed to us, probably to anger us or reinforce our beliefs. So Franklin starts the book, and it's a very different time in terms of how people chose to speak to one another.
3: And he was probably running the newspaper that printed the speech, too.
4: He was, actually. You know, he's a media mogul, and one thing he made sure of is that speech he delivered in the privacy of the Constitutional Convention, that it was leaked out in the newspaper. Franklin knew how to get his words into print.
3: You pick out 15 important speeches over the course of American history. They're not all from founding fathers, and they're not all from men, and that's pretty significant, too.
4: Yeah, I wanted a representative sample. So people, you know, that I agree with, but people I disagree with, more reactionary voices. I have Alexander Stevens, who's the vice president of the Confederacy, in here giving a speech about white supremacy being the cornerstone of the Confederacy. I wanted politicians and, you know, Abraham Lincoln and, you know, Ronald Reagan and Barack Obama in here. But I also wanted activists, because part of what I'm trying to trace in the book is how did words change America and our conception of ourselves. And so I have abolitionists like Maria Stewart and Frederick Douglass, or I have suffragette like Anna Dickinson, a populist order like Mary Leese. And what was interesting to me about the women is it was harder to find speeches by women. They tended to not be anthologized. And that's not because women weren't necessarily speaking. I mean, they obviously weren't in politics in the same way in office, but they were very active in movements for change. And one of the things that struck me was, you know, the anthologies of great speeches that one might draw from to pass down the tradition of American speaking tended to exclude women until probably the last century.
3: And then you break the book down into three different segments, from the Revolution to the Civil War, then from what you called Radical Republic to Superpower, and Civil Rights to MAGA. You know, I was thinking about it, and I said, I guess that sort of breaks it down almost by century, really.
4: It does, but to me, it's about this competition of stories and ideas about what it means to be American. And to take you on just a quick journey, you know, that Franklin speech unlocked the book for me, because that's a speech at the Constitutional Convention about compromise. He doesn't even talk about what's in the Constitution. He talks about the need to compromise, because if we're all going to live together, we're not going to get everything we want in this document. And that made the U.S. possible, and it set up a system of government that has proven quite resilient. But we also compromised about really big things, you know, slavery, the nature of citizenship, immigration. And if you just take the first five speeches, well, that compromise sets in motion this competition. Then I have a Seneca a chief who says, well, we're left out of your compromise, so please just leave us alone. Then I have a black woman, Maria Stewart, abolitionist, who says, well, black people and women, we deserve the same rights as everybody else, as white people in this country. Then Stevens, the vice president of the Confederacy, said, no, we're going to resolve the compromise by saying slavery is actually needs to be protected under our laws, and that's what we're setting up in the Confederacy. And then Lincoln comes along and says at the end of the Civil War, Actually, we are now an abolitionist nation that is going to almost have a second founding rooted in the idea of actual multiracial equality. And the thing about those five speeches is that's the competition, and we've been repeating it ever since. The issues change, but the idea that what kind of identity is American? Is it something inherited based in kind of a white Christian Western tradition, or is it a kind of progressive struggle to live up to the idea of equality in the Declaration of Independence? That repeats, you know, each century. And I think it makes the arguments we're having now feel more existential because they're about the same big questions that we've been arguing about from the beginning.
3: And you think these speeches can be a snapshot in time?
4: That's right. You know, because speeches are history in the present tense. You know, it's exactly how people were trying to explain what was happening, mobilize people. And you know, things often get put through the prism of revisionist history. But, you know, I mentioned Alexander Stevens. You know, he gets up and he says that essentially the cornerstone of the Confederacy is white supremacy. And what we're doing is setting up a nation that makes very clear that we have a way of life in which black people are subordinate to white people. But, well, the reason that's important is because there's a lot of effort after the Civil War to say, no, it was about states' rights, or it was about maintaining kind of unfortunate economic way of life. Well, no, there's Stevens saying the quiet part out loud, and it's there on record, right? Or you can look at a Martin Luther King and I Have the Eye of a Dream speech. And I think with time, because of you know, how King has been taught, because of the way in which he was killed, that's seen as a kind of non-controversial, almost feel-good part of the American canon. When at the time it was incredibly radical, and you know, telling the story of that speech, you know, the kinds of things that struck me are that was the first time that most white people in America had ever seen a black man deliver a speech, because it was broadcast live on television for at least for an entire speech, and so the radicalism of an activist who maybe with the passage of time doesn't look as radical, because segregation is now something that most Americans, you know, believe needed to end, that comes through too. So I think it's very useful to go back and see this is how Americans were using words to wrestle with the questions that were defining their times.
3: You've said Lincoln's second inaugural address is your favorite. Is there one of these 15 speeches where you would love to have been in the room where it happened?
4: I'm going to stay with that Lincoln's second inaugural because, yeah, I set the scene and just reliving that day. Washington, D.C. was unlike it had been any time before or since. It's the end of the Civil War almost. The city's filled to the brim with veterans who are wounded, with black soldiers, which is a sight that nobody had expected to see in Washington just, you know, 2 or 3 years prior. Walt Whitman was covering the speech for the New York Times. Frederick Douglass was in attendance up front. I mean, I'm just imagining being in an audience with Walt Whitman and Frederick Douglass and black soldiers and wounded soldiers of all, you know, colors. And it had been pouring rain and the sun came out just when Lincoln came out to speak. And people saw that as a sign of what was happening in the country. I mean, that definitely is a tableau that could only happen in America, right? And only happen at that moment.
3: Boiling down the American experiment to 15 key speeches, Ben Rhodes, the author of All We Say, which is available now. Ben, thanks so much for your time.
4: Thanks, Roy. It was great talking to you.
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1: One thing we owe those who have sacrificed is the duty to purge ourselves of the dark forces which gave rise to this evil.
2: Since healthcare represents one-sixth of our economy, I believe it makes more sense to build on what works and fix what doesn't.
3: Welcome back to The Weekend Dive. I'm Rory O'Neill. This Independence Day weekend, a look back at some of the greatest presidential speeches. One goes back to 1963, when President John F. Kennedy spoke to graduates at American University, focusing on the Cold War and attempts to bring peace.
4: For peace is a process, a way of solving problems. With such a peace, there will still be quarrels and conflicting interests, as there are within families and nations. World peace, like community peace, does not require that each man love his neighbor. It requires only that they live together in mutual tolerance, submitting their disputes to a just and peaceful settlement. And history teaches us that enmities between nations, as between individuals, do not last forever. However fixed our likes and dislikes may seem, the tide of time and events will often bring surprising changes in the relations between nations and neighbors. So let us persevere. Peace need not be impractical, and war need not be inevitable. By defining our goal more clearly, by making it seem more manageable and less remote, we can help all people to see it, to draw hope from it, and to move irresistibly towards it. And second, let us re-examine our attitude towards the Soviet Union. It is discouraging to think that their leaders may actually believe what their propagandists write. While we proceed to safeguard our national interests, let us also safeguard human interests. And the elimination of war and arms is clearly in the interests of both. No treaty, however much it may be to the advantage of all, however tightly it may be worded, can provide absolute security against the risks of deception and evasion. But it can, if it is sufficiently effective in its enforcement, and it is sufficiently in the interest of its signers, offer far more security and far fewer risks than an unabated, uncontrolled, unpredictable arms race. The United States, as the world knows, will never start a war. We do not want a war. We do not now expect a war. This generation of Americans has already had enough, more than enough, of war and hate and oppression. We shall be prepared if others wish it. We shall be alert to try to stop it. But we shall also do our part to build a world of peace where the weak are safe and the strong are just. We are not helpless before that task, or hopeless of its success. Confident and unafraid, we must labor on, not towards a strategy of annihilation, but towards a strategy of peace.
3: President Ronald Reagan's speech, marking the 40th anniversary of D-Day, will go down as one of his most memorable, even from a president who's been nicknamed the Great Communicator.
5: 40 summers have passed since the battle that you fought here. You were young the day you took these cliffs. Some of you were hardly more than boys with the deepest joys of life before you. Yet you risked everything here. Why? Why did you do it? Well, what impelled you to put aside the instinct for self-preservation and risk your lives to take these cliffs? What inspired all the men of the armies that met here? We look at you and somehow we know the answer. It was faith and belief. It was loyalty and love. The men of Normandy had faith that what they were doing was right, faith that they fought for all humanity, faith that a just God would grant them mercy on this beachhead or on the next. It was the deep knowledge, and pray God we have not lost it, that there is a profound moral difference between the use of force for liberation and the use of force for conquest. You were here to liberate, not to conquer. And so you and those others did not doubt your cause. And you were right not to doubt. You all knew that some things are worth dying for. One's country is worth dying for. And democracy is worth dying for because it's the most deeply honorable form of government ever devised by man. All of you loved liberty. All of you were willing to fight tyranny. And you knew the people of your countries were behind you. The Americans who fought here that morning knew word of the invasion was spreading through the darkness back home. They fought or felt in their hearts, though they couldn't know in fact, that in Georgia they were filling the churches at 4 a.m. In Kansas they were kneeling on their porches and praying. And in Philadelphia they were ringing the Liberty Bell. Something else helped the men of D-Day. Their rock-hard belief that Providence would have a great hand in the events that would unfold here, that God was an ally in this great cause. And so, the night before the invasion, when Colonel Wolverton asked his parachute troops to kneel with him in prayer, he told them, "Do not bow your heads, but look up so you can see God and ask his blessing in what we are about to do." Also that night, General Matthew Ridgway, on his cot, listening in the darkness for the promise God made to Joshua, "I will not fail thee nor forsake thee." These are the things that impelled them. These are the things that shaped the unity of the Allies. When the war was over, there were lives to be rebuilt and governments to be returned to the people. There were nations to be reborn. Above all, there was a new peace to be assured. Particularly today, it is good and fitting to renew our commitment to each other, to our freedom, and to the alliance that protects it. We're bound today by what bound us 40 years ago, the same loyalties, traditions, and beliefs. We're bound by reality. The strength of America's allies is vital to the United States, and the American security guarantee is essential to the continued freedom of Europe's democracies. We were with you then. We're with you now. Your hopes are our hopes, and your destiny is our destiny. Here in this place, where the West held together, let us make a vow to our dead. Let us show them by our actions that we understand what they died for. Let our actions say to them the words for which Matthew Ridgway listened, "I will not fail thee nor forsake thee." Strengthened by their courage, heartened by their value, and borne by their memory, let us continue to stand for the ideals for which they lived and died.
3: President Obama from Selma, President Trump from the National Mall. As the Weekend Dive continues, I'm Rory O'Neill.
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1: We must guard against the acquisition of unwarranted influence, whether sought or unsought, by the military-industrial complex.
2: And the people who knock these buildings down will hear all of us soon.
3: Welcome back to this Independence Day edition of The Weekend Dive. I'm Rory O'Neill. The Obama Presidential Center recently opened on the south side of Chicago. On the tower, in large stone letters, are some of the words President Obama spoke on March 7th, 2015, at the Edmund Pettus Bridge to mark the 50th anniversary of the Selma to Montgomery marches in the fight for civil rights. Among the estimated 40,000 who gathered that day were some of the foot soldiers who crossed that bridge a half century before.
4: We respect the past, but we don't pine for the past. We don't fear the future. We grab for it. America's not some fragile thing. We are large, in the words of Whitman, containing multitudes. We are boisterous and diverse and full of energy, perpetually young in spirit. That's why someone like John Lewis said that ripe old age of 25 could lead a Mardi March. And that's what the young people here today and listening all across the country must take away from this day. You are America, unconstrained by habit and convention, unencumbered by what is, because you're ready to seize what ought to be. For everywhere in this country, there are first steps to be taken. There's new ground to cover. There are more bridges to be crossed. And it is you, the young and fearless at heart, the most diverse and educated generation in our history, who the nation is waiting to follow. Because Selma shows us that America's not the project of any one person. Because the single most powerful word in our democracy is the word we. We the people. We shall overcome. Yes, we can. That word is owned by no one. It belongs to everyone. Oh, what a glorious task we are given to continually try to improve this great nation of ours. 50 years from Bloody Sunday, our march is not yet finished, but we're getting closer. 239 years after this nation's founding, our union is not yet perfect, but we are getting closer. Our job's easier because somebody already got us through that first mile. Somebody already got us over that bridge. When it feels the road's too hard, when the torch we've been passed feels too heavy, we will remember these early travelers and draw strength from their example. And hold firmly to the words of the prophet Isaiah. Those who hope in the Lord will renew their strength. They will soar on the wings like eagles. They will run and not grow weary. They will walk and not be faint. We honor those who walked so we could run. We must run so our children soar, and we will not grow weary. For we believe in the power of an awesome God, and we believe in this country's sacred promise. May he bless those warriors of justice no longer with us and bless the United States of America. Thank you, everybody.
3: And just last month, to kick off the Great American State Fair on the National Mall in Washington, President Donald Trump talked about the birth of the nation.
5: 250 years ago, a new nation was founded by farmers and soldiers, shopkeepers and tradesmen who stood strong to defend their rights, their families, and their freedom from tyranny. Across the sea, from every city and town, from the mountains and valleys, from the backwoods and rocky shores, they came by the thousands to fill the ranks of American patriots and enlist their lives in the righteous cause of independence. That's what they did. This exceptional nation was forged and won by some of the bravest, toughest, strongest, most extraordinary people ever to stride the earth. Together we stand on the shoulders of incomparable heroes such as George Washington, Thomas Jefferson, John Adams, Abraham Lincoln, Benjamin Franklin, Alexander Hamilton, John Paul Jones, John Hancock, at Lexington and Concord, Brooklyn and Saratoga, Trenton and Yorktown, and at Independence Hall in Philadelphia, these real-life legends and American icons poured out their blood, sweat, and tears and risked everything they had to purchase and to live the most priceless and glorious inheritance of any people ever to be on this earth. They all lived by the oath that Patrick Henry made immortal: give me liberty or give me death. For 250 years, every generation of Americans have taken up this same call to freedom, from the storied alleys of Boston to the streets of Philadelphia, from the golden fields of Michigan to the gleaming shores of California, and from Texas to Florida to right here in now beautiful and extremely safe Washington, D.C., our American ancestors fought and won the most vicious battles. They explored and settled the most dangerous frontiers and let no challenge ever break their spirit or their pride. They were proud to be Americans. They love our country. They look down on us now. They love our people. Americans crossed the Great Plains, scaled the mighty Rockies, tamed the Wild West, and turned this continent into industrial powerhouses like nobody has ever seen. We laid down the railroads, raised up the skyscrapers, built the great highways, invented the airplane, won 2 world wars, defeated fascism and communism — we're going to have to do that again — and led humanity into space. And we did it all in the span of just 250 years. Now we are expanding the glory of American freedom into horizons, really into a horizon that's never been seen before. We've never reached so high as we're reaching right now. This is our heritage. This is our history. And this is the destiny of America, to be the greatest, most incredible country ever to grace the earth. We are one people, one nation, marching into one magnificent future under our great American flag that we love and respect so much. And tonight we prepare to enter our 250th year. We are more determined than ever to remember these phrases. You've heard them many times before. We will make America powerful again. We will make America wealthy again. We will make America healthy again. We will make America strong again. We will make America proud again. We will make America safe again. And we will make America great again. Thank you very much. Happy birthday, America. Thank you. Thank you very much.
3: 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We'll talk about it next time on The Weekend Dive. Happy Independence Day. I'm Rory O'Neill.
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9: I'm Travis Laird. Here are your Sunday morning headlines. Joey Chestnut is once again the Nathan's Famous hot dog eating champion. The record holder devoured 66 francs in 10 minutes on Saturday, claiming his 18th mustard belt. New details emerging about the highly secretive wedding of Taylor Swift and Travis Kelce. Actor Adam Sandler officiated the star-studded ceremony held at Madison Square Garden. We're waking up to a muggy Sunday morning with a few showers and temperatures around 72. Expect partly cloudy skies and spotty storms today with a warm high of 89. Tonight, the storms will exit, leaving us with a low of 71. Monday brings more of the same: partly cloudy, spotty storms, and highs near 87. Those are your Sunday morning headlines.
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Thy Word is a lamp unto my feet and a light unto my path. Before today's message from Pastor Keith Wells, let's listen to a song from the Friendship Baptist Choir.

me ask you a question. What is one way to get to know someone really well? A lot of us are going to do it after church today. We're going to go eat with someone, right? We're Baptists. We eat. All right. One of the best ways to get to know a new family at the church is we'll go out to eat with them sometimes and get to know them. What is a symbolic way to show peace with someone? Have a meal with them. The same thing. In the early days, a meal was an expression of peace, the end of hostilities between two parties. In fact, if you look at, you can turn to Genesis 31, you don't have to, I'm just summarizing this. We find Jacob. Jacob had been mistreated. He'd been tricked over and over and over again for some 20 years by his father-in-law, Laban. And he decides to take his family and flee to back to his homeland into Canaan. Well, Laban, he sets out after them and he catches up with them in Gilead. And at that point, they have a very heated discussion. But that night before, God had spoken to him in a dream. And it says that they made peace with each other. And verse 54 says, "Then Jacob offered a sacrifice upon the mount and called his brethren to eat." It was that communion, that end of hostilities. Today, we will see that peace with God is also expressed through a meal with Him. Now, what do I mean by that? We're going to see. 2 weeks ago, we started looking at the Old Testament offerings God gave to the nation of Israel. The offerings that helped them to be a holy people. Remember what we said holy was. It was meant that they were set apart for Him. They were set apart by God. And in these offerings, we also saw that each of them was and is a depiction of Jesus Christ. And we can see how through Jesus Christ, we today are set apart for Him. We are set apart to be changed into the image of Christ, sanctified. Now, if you remember from last time, the offerings were presented from God to man. They did not start with man and then go to God. They started from God because all holiness begins with God and then goes out to the sinner. And last time we looked at two different offerings. We looked at offerings that deal with our commitment to God. The first one we looked at was the burnt offering. This was a voluntary offering. It symbolized a person's devotion to the Lord. And it was something, since it was given to the Lord, it was completely burned. All to the Lord, a perfect sacrifice, no blemish, nothing done half-hearted. The second offering that was given was the meal offering. And this was something where you were dedicating the things that God had blessed you with, that God had provided. And it showed that you were looking to God for your daily bread. He was the one that provided. He was the one when you had need and there was a reliance on Him. Both offerings were said to be a sweet savor to God. They were a blessing to Him. Voluntarily devoting ourselves to the Lord. And that's what we saw, these pictures of Christ, the perfect sacrifice of Jesus Christ, who gave Himself freely,

voluntarily for our sake. As Ephesians 5:2 said, as Christ also hath loved us and hath given himself for us an offering and a sacrifice to God for a sweet smelling savor. So the first two offerings we saw showed the commitment to God. Today, we're going to look at the third offering. Turn to Leviticus chapter 3. And as you're looking there, this third offering stands alone. It's by itself. It is the peace offering. Where the two offerings before showed our commitment to God, this one here shows our communion with God, which was wonderful. The song Brother Rick sang, it goes right with our message this morning. Amazing how that happens so often, how the Holy Spirit orchestrates that in our life. And we find here the peace offering, the communion with God. We're going to be in chapter 3 and chapter 7. And if his oblation be a sacrifice of peace offering, if he offer it of the herd, whether it be a male or female, he shall offer it without blemish before the Lord. And he shall lay his hand upon the head of the offering and kill it at the door of the tabernacle of the congregation. And Aaron's sons, the priests, shall sprinkle the blood upon the altar round about. And he shall offer of the sacrifice of the peace offering, an offering made by fire unto the Lord. The fat that covereth the inwards, and all the fat that is upon the inwards, and the two kidneys, and the fat that is on them, which is by the flanks and the caul above the liver, with the kidneys it shall he take away. And Aaron's sons shall burn it on the altar upon the burnt sacrifice, which is upon the wood that is on the fire. It is an offering made by fire of a sweet savor unto the Lord. Now go over to chapter 7. This is now speaking directly to the priests about the same offering. And there's some things prior to this, but starting in verse 31, it says, and the priest shall burn the fat upon the altar, but the breast shall be Aaron's and his sons. And the right shoulder shall he give unto the priest for an heave offering of the sacrifices of your peace offerings. He among the sons of Aaron that offereth the blood of the peace offerings and the fat shall have the right shoulder for his part. For the wave breast and for the heave shoulder have I taken of the children of Israel from off the sacrifices of their peace offering and have given them unto Aaron the priest and unto the sons by a statute forever from among the children of Israel. Now you might be thinking, that's a lot of detail that doesn't apply to us much today. But there is a picture in this, just as there was in the burnt offering and with the meal offering that we looked at 2 weeks ago. Here we see the peace offering explained. We're given the details of this peace offering. Now, what are the details of this one? These are important. It had to be a male or female without blemish. As you read, we just read the first five verses, but it repeats itself three times. It could be an ox of the herd. Those were verses 1 through 5. Then it goes on and it says it could be a sheep or it could be a goat. Doesn't really matter. It's just without blemish. The offerer, as very similar to the other offerings, would bring the offering to the gate or the opening of the tabernacle, would put their hand on that animal, connecting themselves with that animal. All right, identifying themselves with their animal, and they would kill the animal at that point. The priest then would take the blood of that animal and would sprinkle that on the altar. And then now there's something a little bit different with this one. He would take not the whole animal like we saw in the burnt offering. Instead, this one is a little different, and there's a reason why it's different. In fact, he would go in and he would take the fat that was on the innards, how we would say it in Cincinnati. And he would take that, he would take the kidneys, these different pieces, and they would place those on the altar. Those would be the things that were burned. The priest, as we just read, the priest would receive two items. The priest would receive the right shoulder and would also receive the breast of that. And they call those the wave offering and the heave offering. Now, this is interesting. The breast offering would be waved, all right? It would be taken and it would be done with like this. The heave offering, the right shoulder would be taken and they would do this with it. You could read into the symbolism of that if you want. But that would be then his to eat. He would take that and it would be his to eat. That's important. So there's something that's been put onto the altar.
There's been something that's been given to the priest, and the rest of that animal was the person that offered it. It was theirs to have, and it was theirs to eat. They were supposed to eat it at that point. And since it was a full animal, they were to share it. They were to share it with their family. They were to share it with their friends. They were to share it with maybe those that were poor. He was to share it with others, and they had only 2 days, some of the offerings, only 1 day to eat that. Now, I think there's some reason before. If they had only 2 days to eat, then it's an entire ox, you would share that with other people. You wouldn't store it away and keep it for yourself. So there was charity that was involved in this. This was an offering. Here's the key of this. This peace offering was an offering for peace and communion with God. It illustrated that I had peace and I have communion with my Heavenly Father. The main purpose wasn't for self-dedication, like we saw in the burnt offering, where I was dedicating my commitment to the Lord. It wasn't also for atonement, which we'll see in a couple weeks when we look at the sin offering and the trespass offering, where I'm atoning for the sin that had been made, blood sacrifice for that atonement. This was for the express reason of gratitude, thanksgiving to the Lord for mercies that God had provided in their life, for blessings that they had received, for just a thankfulness of who God is, or for a vow that was fulfilled. And it was a sweet smelling savor to the Lord. This was an act of communion. Now, how do we see this? In this offering, we see three parties involved in this communion. God, the sacrifice that was on the altar. We see the priest that had the heave and the wave offering. And then we also see the one that was offering the sacrifice, all sharing it together, all sharing it, symbolizing a being at peace and holding communion together, being there for each other, having that connection. If we read on in Leviticus 7, it also tells us that it was forbidden to be eaten if the person was unclean or if the offering was unclean. The set apart person is to stay holy. The holy life, hear this, the holy life results in communion and peace with God. The offering kept gratitude in the heart of the believer. They were giving this out of gratitude and thankfulness, and it kept that in their heart. It kept a sense of devotion and holiness in their spirit as they made this offering. And it kept charity in their mind as it had to be eaten over those 2 days. Beautiful picture of this peace offering. Now, how is this peace offering expressed to us today? We saw that the offering, what it was and how it worked, but how is it expressed to us in New Testament days? Remember, all of these are a shadow or a depiction of Jesus Christ. And you may be here today and you have no peace in your life. You might be watching, you might listen to this later, and you have no peace in your life. I can tell you without a doubt that peace is unattainable without Jesus Christ. You will never have peace apart from Jesus Christ, both as our Savior and in our daily life as Christians, as He is our Lord. Due to the sin in every person's life, it causes us to be at enmity with God. We are separated from God because of that sin. There is nothing we can do of ourselves to bridge that gap. We are separated from Him, and it is because of our sin that God sent His Son, Jesus Christ, to make peace for us. You say, how do you know that? Well, He tells us in Colossians chapter 1, verse 20, He says, having made peace through the blood of His cross
by him to reconcile all things unto himself. By him, I say, whether they be things in earth or things in heaven, and you that were sometimes alienated and enemies in your mind by wicked works, yet now hath he reconciled.

little wall of partition between us. It says here that Jesus broke down that middle wall. We are now one people. It's no longer Jew or Greek because he is our peace. Jesus is our peace. This speaks of communion. This speaks of fellowship, both with God and our fellow Christians, with our fellow man. We were all forgiven through Jesus Christ, and it results in the communion with God. So I ask you, do you have peace? You can only answer that yourself. The outward showings don't always tell us that. What starts with your need for forgiveness through Jesus Christ. Have you accepted Christ as your Savior and allowed him to be that peace? But for us as Christians, it continues. It continues as you keep the same things as the Old Testament sacrifice. Gratitude, holiness, charity in our life. All of the things really add up into those three words. If you remember back in April, we had a message on the significance of the Lord's Supper, communion with our Lord. In the Lord's Supper, we see this same picture. We don't come to the Lord's Supper mourning the loss of our Savior. Rather, we come to the Lord's Supper to commune with fellow believers and with our living Savior, Jesus Christ, remembering what he did for us on the cross, but that he is alive today. And in that communion, we celebrate and we praise our Savior, who he is and what he has done for us, reconciling us to our Lord, to our Heavenly Father. In that communion, we also identify ourselves with our Lord and Savior and with each other. So we praise the Lord, we identify with the Lord, and also in that communion, what do? We examine ourselves. We take time and we examine our hearts, knowing to identify with the Lord, we must have a humble and a contrite spirit. We must be repentant of sin in our life, that our heart is clean as we go before the Lord, as the Holy Spirit searches our heart and brings those sins to our attention, that our right relationship is there. Not our standing, our relationship with the Lord. Our whole peace with God is only through Jesus Christ. It's the only way we can have peace. Jesus is the peace offering. Do you know him? Do you know Jesus Christ? If you don't, I encourage you to call out to him today for salvation. We will have a time of invitation and we will have altar workers that would love to share with you. After a service, I'd love to speak with you as well and show you how you can come to know Christ as your Savior. But for Christians, do you have communion with God? Do you have it? Are you set apart to where you can have that communion with the Lord? We see in this Old Testament how the peace offering is explained, how it's expressed through Jesus Christ. And I want us to see this last point is how it's exampled. How is it exampled? In the New Testament, the word peace is offered, is expressed in five different ways. Three of them deal with what we're talking about today. Peace, meaning a right relationship with our Heavenly Father through Jesus Christ. Peace, having a right relationship with other people, and then peace, that inner serenity, tranquility, the virtue of knowing, living a life that causes peace in our daily life. This peace is always, every one of them, associated with God. There is no way to have peace without God. That is both now and that's both in the Old Testament. We see the peace offering many times offered by individuals in the Old Testament, but I want us to see four instances here where it was done as a nation. If you can turn to these if you'd like, I'm just going to sort of run through these. But the first one we find in 2 Samuel chapter 6, verse 17. In chapter 6, this is where David has finally brought the Ark of the Covenant into Jerusalem.
It is a day of festivity.

0: This is the day that David was dancing. He was so pleased. He was dancing before the Lord as he brought the tabernacle, I'm sorry, as he brought the Ark of the Covenant up into Jerusalem, because it represented the presence of God with his people in the capital city of the promised land. It was a fulfillment of scripture that this was going, that this happened. And at that time, he had a dedication service, and peace offerings were given, and every man was given flesh and something to drink. And they had this day where there was a peace offering for the nation. The second time happened with his son. In 1 Kings chapter 8, verse 63, you can go through chapter 6, 7, and 8 and see all the dedication of the temple. David had brought the tabernacle up, but now Solomon had built this entire temple, one of the wonders of the world. Every detail of it was just perfect. And he brings this in there, and King Solomon has a peace offering of 22,000 oxen and 120,000 sheep. The entire nation from the river before Egypt over to the coast to the north, all of that was covered, and people for 14 days were coming in, and they were eating of these peace offerings. They were having communion and celebrating God's communion with his people in the temple that God had allowed them to have. Beautiful picture of what God was doing in their life. Then in 2 Chronicles chapter 29 and 30, there's been over a half a century of idolatry that's gone on in the nation with Manasseh. And finally, we have his grandson, Hezekiah, this godly king. He turns the entire ship, he turns the entire nation back to God. The temple had been in shambles. Centuries had gone by now. The temple was in shambles. He has the temple restored. He renews the sacrifices. And for 7 days, they have peace offerings. And they celebrate the thanksgiving and the communion that was restored with God. This entire thing, each of these instances resulted in communion, a relationship, peace with God, with their fellow man, and they were holy people that were set apart for him.
1: Friend, I hope that you have found this message to be a help to you today. It is our desire that as you listen to this program from week to week, that it will be a help to you with your Christian walk. Or if you've never become a Christian, that you would accept God's free gift of salvation through his sinless Son, Jesus Christ. You accept that gift by first realizing that you are a sinner in need of a Savior. Second, believe in Jesus Christ as your Savior and call on him in prayer to save you. If you understand that and would like to call on Christ, please pray with me now. Lord Jesus, I have sinned. I have broken your laws and I am sorry. Please forgive me. I believe you died for my sins and are alive today. Come into my heart and be my Savior. I now accept you as my Savior and trust you to get me to heaven. Thank you. Amen. If you prayed that prayer or have any other prayer needs or questions that we can help you with, I hope you will call us or visit us at our website. 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
4: I'm Travis Laird. Here are your Sunday morning headlines. Joey Chestnut is once again the Nathan's Famous hot dog eating champion. The record holder devoured 66 Franks in 10 minutes on Saturday, claiming his 18th mustard belt. New details emerging about the highly secretive wedding of Taylor Swift and Travis Kelce. Actor Adam Sandler officiated the star-studded ceremony held at Madison Square Garden. We're waking up to a muggy Sunday morning with a few showers and temperatures around 72. Expect partly cloudy skies and spotty storms today with a warm high of 89. Tonight, the storms will exit, leaving us with a low of 71. Monday brings more of the same, partly cloudy, spotty storms, and highs near 87. Those are your Sunday morning headlines.
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6: Hello there, and thanks for tuning into this week's show. 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I want to start by sending a big thank you out to our sponsor, Dr. Newton's Naturals. 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And I want you to check them out when you have a chance because they really have some great products to improve your health and the health of your family. Okay, on today's show, we're talking about vitamin D, sometimes referred to as the sunshine vitamin. But folks, here's the problem. Many of us aren't getting enough sunshine lately between slathering on those powerful sunscreens and spending more time indoors. And what it really comes down to is this vitamin D deficiency that's out there is causing an avalanche of health problems for 70% of our population, ranging from pain, loss of balance, muscle weakness, depression, increased blood pressure, arthritis, memory loss, and even a compromised immune system. And I have Dr. Michael Pincus with me today to talk about the most effective way to get vitamin D. Dr. Pincus, it's good to talk to you again.
7: Chris, it's great to be back. Thank you.
6: You know, many of you know that Dr. Pincus is a nationally recognized authority on natural and alternative health. He's a successful chiropractor. He's worked with top Hollywood celebrities, professional and Olympic athletes, and he continues to be very involved in some of today's top health concerns. And let's kind of start at the top, Dr. Pincus, and talk a little bit about what are some of the warning signs that you may be deficient in vitamin D?
7: Okay, well, part of it is how you feel. And one of the things, Chris, is being tired for no apparent reason.
6: Okay.
7: But on the reverse side of that, I've seen that a lack of vitamin D affects your sleep. Okay, another big sign is that your bones ache. Now, there's a lot of people listening who've been diagnosed with osteoporosis, which is a thinning of the bone.
6: Mm-hmm.
7: But again, a vitamin D deficiency. A big one is muscle weakness. So you try to get up from a couch, you get in and out of a car, and you're finding it more and more difficult. And that's leading to the high, high prevalence of people falling and injuring themselves.
6: Ah, okay. All right.
7: Which is a huge problem.
6: Right, exactly.
7: Another one is you tend to get more colds, especially upper respiratory problems.
6: Okay.
7: Problems with blood pressure, cardiovascular problems, digestive problems, constipation, bloating, gas.
6: Mm-hmm.
7: It's very, very common. And if you're a diabetic, there's all kinds of data about being deficient in vitamin D, and the list goes on and on. It's a huge problem.
6: What does vitamin D actually do in the body? What is it used for?
7: Well, when we use the word vitamin, it's actually kind of a misnomer because vitamin D is actually a hormone.
6: Okay.
7: And this regulates thousands of genes in the body. Everything from pain, blood sugar, immune system, blood pressure, bone strength. Plus, vitamin D has been linked to maintaining colon health, breast

0: Yes, prostate and ovarian health. But I'll tell you what, the way we're taking vitamin D is all wrong. It's all messed up.
1: Well, why do you say that? Why is it messed up?
0: Well, first of all, you go to your doctor and they say, yeah, I'm going to put you on a vitamin D supplement, and it's like 400 international units, which is totally worthless. Or God forbid, if you're listening right now and you're taking a multivitamin and you think you're covered, that's why you're on 6 or 8 or 10 different prescription drugs. I'll tell you that right now. Because your body is not getting enough D. The other thing is that vitamin D is an oil. You don't absorb oils in your body. They're very difficult to digest.
1: Okay.
0: So I've come up with my own vitamin D, which I call Dr. Pincus's vitamin D3 formula.
1: So, Dr. Pincus, what makes your fast melt vitamin D formula so unique?
0: Well, Chris, first of all, I put 5,000 units of vitamin D3 per serving in each tablet so you can actually feel the difference. I wanted to give you enough dosage so it really goes to work. Second, I use the right type of vitamin D in my formula, which is superior and readily available so your body can digest it, and this is known as vitamin D3. And third, my formula is a fast melt tablet that's available for immediate absorption.
1: You know, you mentioned that vitamin D is an oil. So how were you able to make your formula into a fast melt?
0: Well, good question, Chris. Here's what I've done. I've worked with an advanced team of scientists, and these guys, they know their stuff, and they're using this technology to convert vitamin D, which is an oil, into a dry powder. And once they do that, they put it in this fast dissolving melt for immediate absorption and quick results that you can feel.
1: What's some of the feedback that you're getting, Dr. Pincus, from people that are taking your fast melt D3?
0: Well, I'm getting tons of feedback. You know, I've got people that email me. 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
1: Okay.
0: And then she discovered my D3, and she said she went back to her doctor, had her blood test, and her blood test went back into a normal range just within weeks.
1: Wow. All right, folks, I want to take a moment here to let you listeners know that if you want to try Dr. Pincus's vitamin D3 formula, there's a special toll-free number for you to call. 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And when you do call and order, you will not be automatically enrolled in one of those monthly subscription programs. This is a one-time order. So the number to call is 1-800-413-7495. I'll give it to you again. It's 1-800-413-7495. All right, for those of you just joining us, I have Dr. Michael Pincus on the line with us today. We've been talking about Dr. Pincus's fast melt vitamin D3 formula, and this vitamin D deficiency is really an epidemic now, causing all kinds of health concerns. But the issue is, even if you're trying to get vitamin D back in your body, you're most likely taking the wrong type or the wrong form of vitamin D the wrong way, and maybe not even getting enough of it. And Dr. Pincus, why don't we start here by talking about, you know, why is this deficiency such an epidemic, despite all of the awareness and the products that you see on the store shelves containing vitamin D?
0: Well, yeah, that's a good point. 70% of us in this country are deficient in vitamin D. The fact is that your body needs vitamin D. This is a hormone that should be there, and it's not there. And the statistics show that back in the 70s when we started getting cable networks and, of course, with the internet, we're not going outside, and most of us get no vitamin D from the sun.
1: What makes your FastMelt D3 formula a much better choice?
0: Well, Chris, first of all, I put 5,000 units of vitamin D3 per serving in each tablet so you can actually feel the difference. Second, I use the right type of vitamin D in my formula. And third, I've worked with an advanced team of scientists, and they're using this technology to put it in this fast dissolving melt for immediate absorption and quick results that you can feel.
1: Now, is your FastMelt vitamin D3 formula manufactured here in the U.S., Dr. Pincus?
0: Yeah, absolutely. My formula is manufactured right here in the USA, Chris. In fact, we have a facility that is a cGMP certified lab, which means current good manufacturing practices. And this is an FDA mandated set of rules that we follow. As a matter of fact, just recently, the FDA came in and did an inspection, and they said, hey, guys, keep up the good work.
1: Now, you mentioned earlier that there's a strong connection between vitamin D and diabetes. Talk a little bit about how your FastMelt D3 formula could help folks that are dealing with diabetes or even at risk of getting diabetes.
0: Well, yeah, diabetes is a huge problem. And in type 2 diabetics, what we find is that there's plenty of insulin in the body, but the insulin is not recognized by the cells. And so what vitamin D3 does is it takes that problem and it seems to fix it. Now, they've studied vitamin D3 and it's improved this insulin signature by 60%. And just to give you a comparison, the most popular diabetic drug improves at 13%.
1: Wow. Now, let me ask you this, Dr. Pincus. How can your FastMelt D3 formula help boost your immune system?
0: Vitamin D is responsible for 200 different chemicals that your immune cells produce to fight off bacteria and viruses. Listen, if you're someone that's susceptible to having any type of cold, flu, I would start right now taking one of my vitamin D3 melts every day. And one of the nice things about this is that besides your immune system being better, you'll find your energy better, you'll find less pain, less arthritic type pain, more mobility, flexibility, better muscle strength. And if you're someone who's concerned about falling, you'll have better balance and a better sense of walking, which is so important these days.
1: So, and how do you take it, Dr. Pincus?
0: You can take it in the morning. You can take it at night. You don't need water. And you put it in your mouth and, you know, maybe count to 30, it's gone.
1: Wow. And maybe you can share again for those that may have just joined us, some of the responses that you get from people that have been taking your formula and what kind of results have they seen?
0: Let me tell you my own story. So over the summer, I didn't take as much of my D3. I was actually traveling, and I ran out of it. So what happened to me is, you know, I'm basically pain-free, but all of a sudden, I started having pain in my hand. I go, what is this? This is weird. But then I realized that I had run out of my D3 formula, and I went off of it for several weeks. And the minute I started going on it, it took about 7, maybe 8 days, the pain went away.
1: Wow.
0: Crazy, isn't it?
1: That's how you know something's working, right? If you stop and the health issues come back, well, there's your answer.
0: That's the best test that anyone can listen to, especially if you're on the fence. You're going, well, I wonder if this is really for me. And what I would do, Chris, is next time you give out the number to have people order, is go ahead and order it. I know you mentioned it's a risk-free offer, and go ahead and try it yourself and stay on it for 5-6 weeks. And then if you still doubt it, then go off of it and see if anything gets worse.
1: And again, folks, I want to take a moment here to let you listeners know that if you want to try Dr. Pincus's vitamin D3 formula, there's a special toll-free number for you to call. 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This is a one-time order, folks. 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I'll give it to you again. 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So what do you think, folks? Are you one of the 70% of people listening most likely taking the wrong type of vitamin D supplement? Joining us today is our good friend, Dr. Michael Pincus, and we've been talking about his fast melt vitamin D3 formula. And Dr. Pincus, what you're saying is that most of us are deficient in vitamin D. And because of that deficiency, it's causing health issues like pain, muscle weakness, immune problems, and that most vitamin D supplements are not the best form. And more importantly, it's not the right amount of vitamin D to really make an impact. Is that what you're saying?
0: Yes, it's exactly what I'm saying, Chris. It's a multifaceted problem where, one, we're not getting enough vitamin D3 in our system.
1: Mm-hmm.
0: Vitamin D3 is responsible for activating 2,000 different genes in the body, controlling everything from diabetes to hormone production to muscle strength, heart beating correctly, digestion, immune system. It's a really long list, and honestly, it surprised me because in medical school, we learned that vitamin D was necessary for the bones. We get enough being outside and in our milk, and end of story.
1: Right.
0: And for the first 20-some years of my practice, I never prescribed vitamin D. I just didn't think it was necessary. And then in the early 2000s, the studies started coming out, and now there's over 2,300 studies that just show that vitamin D is absolutely necessary. It's not just a good idea. It's absolutely necessary. It's a hormone that should be in the body, and it's not there.
1: Can you share some of that research, Dr. Pincus? And more importantly, what's the conclusion of the research related to vitamin D?
0: Well, one of the biggest studies ever on vitamin D were from the U.S. Navy.
1: Okay.
0: So I think it was like 145,000 men and women were studied, and they found that the number one non-combat reason that people died in the Navy was due to melanoma.
1: So skin cancer.
0: So I'm reading this study, you know, I kind of paused right there and I went, yeah, it makes sense. You know, people are out on the decks of ships in the equator and all over the world, and they're getting the harmful
1: UV
0: sun rays, and they're developing skin cancer. But then I read on and it said most of the victims were office workers, like clerks and people in hangers and inside. And I went, oh my God.
1: Hmm.
0: So it was a link going back to vitamin D deficiency in the body.
1: What about muscle and bone strength? Can your D3 formula help with that?
0: Yeah, it's critical. Like if you're someone that's over 50, especially, you're seeing a progression of the core muscles in your body starting to slow down. First, it's kind of a clumsiness that people kind of feel like they're getting clumsy physically. And then it's a lack of flexibility that you start to stiffen up, and you feel it at night, especially if you're in bed, rolling from side to side. You'll wake up with your knees hurting, your legs are restless, your shoulders hurt. That's that stiffness setting in that's associated with the lack of this vitamin D3 in my formula. So if you're someone listening right now and you're having a lot of joint pain, bone pain, muscle pain, fibromyalgia, I would say start on my formula like immediately and start taking one or two of my vitamin D3s a day for the first week or two to get your doses up quickly.
1: So let me ask you about these gummy vitamins. Does that work? Can you put enough vitamin D into a little gummy bear? And is that the best way to get it in your body?
0: No, of course not, Chris. You know, they'll go to any types of lengths to try to market things that seem good, but you're taking a lot of sugar and gelatin and wax. My thing is, it's not what you take, it's what your body absorbs.
1: Well, I want to talk more about what happens when people start taking your Fast Melt D3 formula.
0: Boy, that's a really good question, because the first area that vitamin D seems to affect is your energy, your sleep, your outlook, your moods. And then after being on it for a while, your core strength will come back. So for those of you who have slowed down, you're going to feel more energy, like physically. So it's kind of like feeling a little bit younger, Chris.
1: And who wouldn't want that?
0: Right.
1: And maybe you can share again, for those that may have just joined us, some of the responses that you get from people that have been taking your formula, and what kind of results have they seen?
0: Well, one of the surprising ones was I gave it to my brother-in-law, who had gone to his doctor and was very concerned about his cholesterol, his blood fat, and his weight. And I put him on my vitamin D3, and he went back in 3 months later, and his blood profile was perfect.
1: All right, I want to take a moment here to let you listeners know that, again, if you want to try Dr. Pincus's vitamin D3 formula, there is a special toll-free number for you to call right now. 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So that number to call is 1-800-413-7495. And keep in mind, folks, you have absolutely nothing to lose here, because Dr. Pincus's vitamin D3 formula is guaranteed to be safe and effective, or your money back. And when you do call an order, you're not going to be enrolled in one of those automatic monthly subscription programs. This is a one-time order. So I encourage you, the number to call is 1-800-413-7495. I'll give it to you again. It's 1-800-413-7495. So how about it, folks? I mean, what it really comes down to here is we're not getting the right form or enough vitamin D delivered the right way, which is why we have so many of these health concerns that you probably can't put your finger on. And Dr. Pincus, I want to start just recapping here that there are a couple different forms of vitamin D, and maybe explain why the typical form that you would find in most off-the-shelf D formulas is different from what you've put together here.
0: Well, there's vitamin D2 and there's vitamin D3. And D2 is the type of vitamin D that has to be activated by your body. So it has to be converted into vitamin D3. Vitamin D3 is the activated form, so it's ready to go to work. Now, the vitamin D3 that I use in my formula, I think it's the best, because I've seen the best results with myself, my family, with my patients. Plus, I've worked with the lab where the people in the lab have taken this, and they test their blood every day to see how the D is going, and it's going up and out through the roof where it should be.
1: Wow. So, Dr. Pincus, I mean, who should consider taking your fast melt vitamin D formula?
0: Well, I would definitely start with kids for development and immunity. Obviously, young adults in their 20s need vitamin D to keep their immune system strong.
1: Mm-hmm.
0: Then men and women in their 30s, you're talking about heart health, immunity, cardiovascular problems start to turn on. But it's also the child-rearing years, and vitamin D for pregnant women is very, very important.
1: Mm-hmm.
0: People in their 40s, that's when, you know, you start feeling more of those aches and pains like you've never felt before.

0: You think you're getting older. And again, it's important for your hormones and to keep yourself physically active. And of course, when you're in your 50s, you start feeling stiffer. You can't golf. You can't play tennis. You know, you start becoming aware of your body not functioning.
1: Mm-hmm.
0: And then people over 60, I just wish that every senior citizen would go on this formula. Imagine living in your senior years where you have confidence in your balance and you're able to have the energy to get things done and mental clarity. You know, this is more and more important as we go along because people are living longer, but the quality of life is not great.
1: You know, is it ever too late, Dr. Pincus, such that your Fast Melt D3 formula wouldn't be a worthwhile investment?
0: If you can see the breath on the mirror in the morning, then you know that you're a candidate for this. Because a lot of the things that people suffer from, they're suffering from a lack of this vitamin in their body. So it's never too late to try something like this. And the sooner you can get on my formula, the better odds you're going to have of having a really healthy, high energy, high mobility life from here on out.
1: Yeah, well, it makes a lot of sense. And Dr. Pincus, what can someone expect when they start taking your Fast Melt D3 formula?
0: Well, you're going to notice within the first several days that something's changing in your body because this kickstarts so many different cycles in your body that you'll start having less pain, having more energy, and having better mental clarity, better sleep. Your moods can be affected by this. Vitamin D3 is necessary to get these things running.
1: Well, Dr. Pincus, unfortunately, we only have a few minutes left. Anything else you want to share with our audience here in our final minutes?
0: For those of you listening, we've covered a lot of ground. Working with the body is tricky, as you know. And we're talking to your listeners of your show. You know, they're of all walks of life with all various conditions. And so I'm trying to give some good health advice here, Chris. The point is get yourself out of it. Get yourself on this formula and see for yourself. It's not against the law for you to try something to see if it works.
1: That's an, it's an interesting way to put it.
0: We're talking about nutrition. We're not talking about rocket science here.
1: Right,
0: but
1: right.
0: There's a lot of science behind what I'm talking about. The key is to get on this formula and give it a month or two. Every day, take one of these things. And start to see improvements in your pain, your blood pressure, your blood sugar, your energy, your sleep habits. This is my appeal to your listeners to get on this formula and try it for themselves.
1: Well, Dr. Pincus, again, thank you for taking time to be with us today.
0: Thank you, Chris.
1: All right, folks. Well, here is your final opportunity. 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I'm Chris McKay. 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
4: I'm Travis Laird. Here are your Sunday morning headlines. Joey Chestnut is once again the Nathan's famous hot dog eating champion. The record holder devoured 66 francs in 10 minutes on Saturday, claiming his 18th mustard belt. New details emerging about the highly secretive wedding of Taylor Swift and Travis Kelce. Actor Adam Sandler officiated the star-studded ceremony held at Madison Square Garden. We're waking up to a muggy Sunday morning with a few showers and temperatures around 72. Expect partly cloudy skies and spotty storms today with a warm high of 89. Tonight, the storms will exit, leaving us with a low of 71. Monday brings more of the same, partly cloudy, spotty storms and highs near 87. Those are your Sunday morning headlines.
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5: Today we have Caitlin Lanehart from St. Vincent's to talk about how we plan to hit hunger out of the park.
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5: Managing your money's never been more complicated. From student loans, mortgages, to investing, saving, planning for retirement, making smart financial decisions, it all can be overwhelming. And that's where company like SoFi hopes to make a difference, offering a range of digital financial services that are designed to help people borrow, save, invest, and build long-term financial security. Today, we have Brian Walsh to talk about the recent changes made to the federal student loan program. He's got some practical advice today for making the most of your money. We're talking about student loans, the federal student loan reforms that are going into effect now with Brian Walsh. He's a certified financial planner with SoFi, and he is the head of the advice and planning department. Brian, thanks for being here and being able to explain what is happening with student loans.
6: Of course. Thank you so much for having me today.
5: If you were to cast a ballot, bad, good, what would you call these changes for borrowers?
6: Yeah, as a financial planner, I would say good, because I'm a big fan of certainty. And in the federal student loan space for the last 5-6 years, there has been a ton of uncertainty, which makes it really hard to develop a good plan. Mm-hmm. Now that we have certainty, we can build our plan around it.
5: So when you're just looking at the headlines, these changes going into effect, it gets rid of a Biden administration loan program. Those people are going to have to move. Just asking off the cuff, do you have any idea how many borrowers are affected by the cut of that Biden program?
6: Yeah, so it varies based on different periods of time, but we're talking about several million borrowers that were enrolled in the SAVE plan, and now they're going to have to choose, do we go to the standard repayment plan or the new repayment assistance plan, which conceptually works the same way as the SAVE plan, just that the specific terms are a little bit different.
5: Are the costs going to go up for people who are borrowing, and what options do you have right now that are changing or that are have been there that can help with this situation?
6: Yeah, so when we're comparing what was in place before to what the new reality is, the standard repayment plan is relatively the same. So people who are enrolled in the standard repayment plan, that works just like any other type of debt or a mortgage, where you have a set repayment period, your payment is based on how much it's going to take to pay off your loan during that time. So those people aren't really going to see much of a change. For people who were on income-driven repayment, in the past, there were four different options. Now there's the repayment assistance plan. And it's still based on a percentage of your income. It's just with this approach, that percentage will go up as your income increases. And the payments will be, you know, slightly higher than other past programs that were available, especially the SAVE plan. So I think regardless of what bucket you fall into, it's an important time to review your student loans and say, what's the best option for me moving forward with what I know? Not what I was doing before, not what I'm defaulted in doing automatically. What should I proactively do based on my situation?
5: I understand there's some limits now for professional students, the graduate students, and maybe the medical students. How does that affect, I mean, if you have a cap of $100,000 that you can borrow and you need more, what's a student to do?
6: Yeah, there are caps that were put in place. So on Parent Plus loans, that cap got put into place where now parents can only take out $20,000 a year up to $65,000 total. And then there's also going to be some annual and lifetime caps for student borrowers. Realistically, a lot of people were using a combination of federal student loans and private student loans before these caps were put in place. So we'll continue to see that happen. I think what we're going to see more of is more people turning to private loans where they can get potentially more favorable rates. And then conversations I've had personally with members over the last couple of years, I think we're going to see more people really looking at how do we control how much we borrow based on the expected return I'm going to get on this investment with the earnings I'm going to have. And it's started to affect how people are choosing what school to go to, where they're going to live, how they budget for room and board. Those are probably the big changes that we're going to see on the borrowing side of things.
5: So, Brian, you know, for somebody who's maybe going to be the first person in their family to go to college, there's nobody behind them and who love them, but they don't have any idea how to navigate this. And they're getting help maybe in their high schools or maybe there's a college assistant that is going to help out. Where should someone go, not only in their own circle, but, you know, like for somebody like you at SoFi, what sorts of professionals does someone turn to help navigate all this really complicated stuff, trying to budget the next 4 or 5 years of your life?
6: Yeah, that's a great question. And I honestly relate to that firsthand because I still remember filling out the FAFSA back in the day with the help of my guidance counselor, explaining those topics to me and the questions to me. So I think if you're still in high school, working with your guidance department, if you're in school or in college, or you're in the process of enrolling in that college, talking to the financial aid office of that university, they are like the unsung heroes on campuses. And then you can also work with financial professionals. So we offer complimentary access to financial planners. 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
5: I'm speaking with Brian Walsh. 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
6: Yeah, the best place to go, you can go to SoFi.com or you can download the SoFi app. We have plenty of great free resources. You hit on one of them. We have an entire Learn content library where you could type in, here's what I'm looking for. We also built a financial education course on Coursera. As you mentioned, I'm a nerd. I have my PhD in personal finance, and I taught a college course, and I'm like, why not just make this available to everyone? And then you can also schedule an appointment with our financial planners in the app or on our website and ask some questions, go through your specific situation as well.
5: Are there any pitfalls that people need to be aware of at this point? What kind of signs would someone who doesn't know what to look for see you taking you down the wrong path?
6: I think two of the biggest challenges I see people coming across when they're looking specifically at student lending are, number one, they don't take the time to shop around. When we're talking about student loans, when and the balances we're tossing around here, even small differences in interest rates can end up to thousands or tens of thousands of dollars. So if you're going through the process, take the time to shop around and make sure you're getting the best deal. And then the second thing would be, as you're shopping around, make sure it's paying attention to more than just the headline interest rate. Look at any sort of origination fees, look at your repayment options to make sure that that aligns with what you want to take out and how you want to pay it back as well.
5: Mm-hmm. I want to circle back to something that you said earlier about deciding whether or not this investment is worth it going into the field that you're in. So how do you make a determination whether when you're borrowing that money, is it going to pay off in the field that you're trying to get into?
6: Yeah, that's a great question. I think overall, I'm still a huge believer in higher education. I mean, there's data across the board that shows that people who end up completing higher levels of education, they earn more money, they work longer in the workforce, they have more flexibility. So I think, you know, pursuing higher education is still extremely valuable. Mm-hmm. Where you choose to go and how you choose to spend that money along the way, that's really where I think it's helpful to vary that based on what you plan on doing. And I'll use myself and my wife as an easy example. My wife, she majored in education and her goal was to be a teacher, whereas I was majoring in finance. And looking at the average earnings of those majors, let's say if it's education, mm-hmm. then it's okay, I should limit what I borrow based on where I go. Maybe there's not going to be a huge difference in how much money I earn if I go to a private school versus an in-state school versus starting 2 year and then going 4 year. And you can really control costs that way based on the expected earnings of the major, based on the graduation rates of the universities or the schools that you're looking at. So I think it's not necessarily saying, do I go or not go? It's just, where do I go? And how much money am I going to spend along the way getting my degree based on the earning power of that degree?
5: Brian Walsh, got so many other questions for you, but we've run out of time. He is with SoFi. He's the head of advice and planning and a certified financial planner. We really appreciate you taking the time to help us try to figure out where to go with this. Do you have a website we can direct people to?
6: Yeah, you can go to SoFi.com, SoFi.com, or you can download the SoFi app to find out more information.
5: Thank you, Brian, for being part of the show today, and we appreciate all your time.
6: Yeah, thank you so much for having me.
5: Coming up.
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5: Hi, and welcome back to iHeart Cincy. This is a public affairs show dedicated to making life a little bit better here in the tri-state by talking about the problems and offering solutions. I'm Sandy Collins. You know, sometimes all it takes is an unexpected bill, a job loss, or a family emergency to turn somebody's life upside down. And that's where St. Vincent de Paul steps in. They're guided by a mission of compassion and service. Their volunteers work one-on-one with neighbors in need, providing everything from food and clothing to rent and utility assistance, while treating every person with dignity and respect. Today, we're talking with Caitlin Lanehart about the organization's mission, the growing needs of our community, and how all of us can make a difference. Caitlin, welcome to the show.
7: Of course. Nice to meet you, and thanks for having me.
5: Now, what's your role officially there?
7: I'm Chief Philanthropy Partnership and Marketing Officer of St. Vincent de Paul, Cincinnati.
5: Sounds very good. Very difficult work these days, especially when everybody's budgets are so much tighter. But we can help out by donating food, and that's what the Strike Out Hunger event is. Can you tell me a little bit about this event, which is coming up in July, and when it is? And give me the gist. Give me the tea, Caitlin.
7: Absolutely. So St. Vincent de Paul Cincinnati is teaming up with iHeart and Great American Ballpark and our local Reds team to help neighbors in need. So on July 10th and 11th, July 10th and 11th, if fans come out to Great American Ballpark, three canned goods or a minimum of three canned goods secure you a voucher to a future game. So not only are you helping your neighbors in need, you are contributing to this food drive that has been going on for a very long time, helping us with our goal. I think this partnership really represents something meaningful in the community. We're seeing big brands team up to really help our neighbors in need. Last year, we gave out more than $7 million in food to help neighbors in need through St. Vincent de Paul, Cincinnati. This food drive is a way the community can all participate. So whether you're coming out to the game Friday night or Saturday night, those gates are open starting at 3:30, where you can drop off donations to this food drive, get yourself a free Reds ticket, and you'll actually be able to get a Chick-fil-A sandwich voucher from Chick-fil-A on site. So there's two bonuses, a lot of good to be done.
5: Hunger's always been a problem in any community. It's not gotten any better recently because of the high costs and the tariffs and a lot of the struggle that folks are having with their paychecks, losing their jobs. What's the situation like in Hamilton County right now?
7: Yeah, thank you for asking that. I think St. Vincent de Paul Cincinnati has such a pulse on our local community. We are seeing neighbors come in every single day. We're open 6 days a week, and we have Vincentians who do home visits. So unlike most nonprofits, we're going in and we're seeing the fullness of neighbors' situations. So often we're coming in because they're on the edge of eviction. They're living on the cusp of not really, it making sense in their lives. Many of our neighbors, and including any of us really, are one life circumstance away from needing a helping hand. And so often that looks like rent and utilities assistance, or a bag of groceries, or, at St. Vincent de Paul, our Catino Choice Pantry offers a week's worth of groceries that really helps alleviate the need. We also help with medicine, right, and furniture and clothes. So St. Vincent de Paul is such a pulse on what's happening in the region right now, and many families are struggling. Many are coming to us for the very first time. That's honestly the biggest trend I would say that we're seeing, is that a lot of families are coming to St. Vincent de Paul and saying, hey, I don't know how to do this. I don't even know how to ask for help. Never thought I would need help, but here I am. And I need some groceries, or I need help with my rent this month. I don't have another choice or anyone who can help me. And that's neighbors helping neighbors right there, Sandy. Like, that is exactly why St. Vincent de Paul exists, and why we have such a pulse in the community, is that there's so many ways to help our neighbors in need. And we want to create opportunities to activate the community to help their local neighbors, not just serve them. We want to activate the community and unite our community in service.
5: You know, there is so much need in this community for food and for clothing and shelter, but you just hit on something that I remember speaking with someone from St. Vincent a couple of years ago, and that's about your free pharmacy. And it's just not common knowledge that this exists and how it works. So can you explain that for us?
7: Yes, Sandy. The pharmacy is our best kept secret, I swear. We've been around for 20 years with the pharmacy, although we've been around since 1869, same year as the Reds. The pharmacy has only been around 20 years, and that took law changes. It was Leadership Cincinnati, a group of leaders right here in our community from all different companies who helped get laws changed back in 2006 to make the charitable pharmacy possible. Who does it serve? It serves the uninsured and the underinsured. So many people have insurance, but the actual copays for medication, they can't afford their situation, the expensive medications along with rent, look at your own recent grocery bill, right? Look at your own recent utility bill in the summer and the gas bills and the rising costs that we've had. Families are hurting. And the pharmacy is a beautiful way that we've helped so many people with a critical area of health equity that they deserve a little help in. And it's medication and even health insurance navigation. We help people navigate the systems of health insurance, which are really hard, by the way. So the pharmacy is doing great work there. And so often we see when we help someone with medication, it frees up those dollars so they have stability within their housing and stability within being able to get groceries for themselves. It's a big picture. It all plays a factor.
5: Are all those services available in other counties or other cities like Dayton, up to the north or down south towards Louisville or Owensboro? Folks in Indiana, can they go to their local St. Vincent de Paul and see some of these same services?
7: Yeah, St. Vincent de Paul is a global organization, right? And nationally, in the U.S., we have many St. Vincent de Paul locations. Not all of them are run quite like Cincinnati. Cincinnati is in the top three largest of the St. Vincent de Paul entities nationally. So I would say there's a lot of pride in being locally at Cincinnati, St. Vincent de Paul. But gosh, if you're national or if you are outside of Hamilton County, it is a wide range. For example, our pantries, we have 20 total pantries served by St. Vincent de Paul Cincinnati, and one of those are located in Aurora, Indiana. We are supplying food all the way out there. Our pharmacies, we've got three pharmacies, one in the West End, one downtown, and one in Milford. The Milford location is serving nine counties right now. So a lot of people are driving to our resources. And even as far as, you know, vouchers for clothing, I mean, we opened the Hamilton thrift store. Vincentians up in Butler County are able to write vouchers to the thrift store to ensure families who need clothes for their kids or furniture for their homes can do that at no cost. So, I mean, we reach as far as our bounds allow and our partnerships allow, but there are other regions that have volunteer St. Vincent de Paul locations. They may not be as robust as Cincinnati, but gosh, we're here to partner with anybody locally that we can. And outside of that, that mission of neighbors helping neighbors hinges on people's obedience to step up and help their neighbors. So if you're listening to this and, you know, you're hearing about all the great things happening at St. Vincent de Paul,

0: all of a sudden they switch your prescription a month later because it's not what you need. You have 2 months of a very expensive medication that often people are throwing down into our drinking water, or it's going into landfills. These things are bad for us as an environment. And so this pharmacy has such a cool thing now that we have changed laws to allow for personal medications to be donated. And those medicines can go into the hands of somebody who's otherwise going without it. So that's powerful. As far as our stats right now, in this current year, it's just crazy. Only 2% of the medications that we had were purchased, which is mind blowing. So, it's just exciting. 98% of the medications received by us this year were through partnerships and donations of the community. So the medication access program's out in Milford. You should see this place. It is so cool. Such a cool volunteer opportunity. People are mailing in their donations, dropping off their donations. We're sorting them. We're inspecting them. Every medication is inspected through a rigorous process by pharmacists and then redistributed to someone who's going without their medicine or otherwise is sacrificing what they should be spending on rent or food to have their medicine. Now they can afford those things. So it's a powerful resource. I mean, all these things are connected. Often they talk about this as social determinants of health. You know, your health is not just about having a primary care physician. It's about having access and ability to have medicine, a roof over your head, and having food and clothes and the things you need to live as a person. And St. Vincent de Paul is here for all of that.
1: Well, it sounds like the bottom line is if you need help, St. Vincent de Paul is the first call you should make. Thank you so much, Caitlin Lanehart. If you want to find out more about Strike Out Hunger with the Cincinnati Reds, where do we go?
0: To learn about Strike Out Hunger, you'll go to svdpcincinnati.org or cincyhunger.com to learn all about what's going on in Cincinnati and the needs around food insecurity. We do have a matching donation. Kroger is going to match everything up to $20,000. So if you can't make it out to Great American Ballpark to donate actual canned food on July 10th or 11th, you can participate online and give financially, and that'll be matched by Kroger. And secondly, if you can't make it out that weekend, we're going to have a cleanup event. We're going west side versus east side. The Dent Kroger and the Anderson Kroger are going to be facing off for we're calling it extra innings. So the week after Strike Out Hunger, that weekend after, if you go out to the Kroger in Dent or in Anderson, you can help contribute to Strike Out Hunger. So, I mean, it's a movement. It's a summer movement all around the needs of summer hunger. Kids are out of school. Families' bills are rising through the roof. It's transportation, childcare costs, utility costs are up. We got to come around our neighbors in need and start by bringing out some food to help neighbors who need food.
1: All right, Caitlin, that is a wrap. If you have anything else you want to let me know about, just shoot an email to me.
0: Yeah, I appreciate that.
1: You should have that.
0: Thank you. I really appreciate you, Sandy, and thank you for all iHeart does. They're definitely our deepest media partnership. We invest in iHeart because we really believe in the reach. Your passion for our mission is so clear. Mm-hmm. So I just wanted to thank you. We're very grateful for your partnership. You guys make so much possible. And I, especially as we think about activating future generations, you're engaging every generation in the region. So thank you for the work you do.
1: No worries.
0: And thank you for getting our message out there.
1: That's the show for today. If you've got a question, a comment, or an idea for an upcoming show, just drop me a line. 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Have a good week.
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3: I'm Travis Laird. Here are your Sunday morning headlines. Joey Chestnut is once again the Nathan's Famous hot dog eating champion. The record holder devoured 66 francs in 10 minutes on Saturday, claiming his 18th mustard belt. New details emerging about the highly secretive wedding of Taylor Swift and Travis Kelce. Actor Adam Sandler officiated the star-studded ceremony held at Madison Square Garden. We're waking up to a muggy Sunday morning with a few showers and temperatures around 72. Expect partly cloudy skies and spotty storms today with a warm high of 89. Tonight, the storms will exit, leaving us with a low of 71. Monday brings more of the same, partly cloudy, spotty storms and highs near 87. Those are your Sunday morning headlines.
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2: 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If it's time to talk about your retirement, we do a no cost, no obligation look at your retirement. We'll dive into that in just a couple of minutes here. I'm going to get going real quick here on one of Greg's hot topics. And that is, of course, taxes in retirement. And, you know, if you've done well, you've probably had to write some checks to Uncle Sam every April. But then you figure out, hey, in retirement, my income will be down and I'll start getting refunds. I've got an article in front of me, Greg, that says that might not be true. Not so fast, my friend. I know that there are long-term benefits to doing Roth conversions and having tax planning. Are there short-term benefits that we can maybe go from writing a check to getting a refund?
4: So this is going to sound really weird.
2: Okay.
4: Ready?
2: I'm ready.
4: It doesn't matter if you're writing a check. It matters what percentage you're paying. So let's break that down a little bit. But you're focused on if you're getting a refund or you're paying, and that's the wrong way to essentially assess if you're having a successful tax plan. It's actually the opposite. I would make the argument and show you the numbers that if you're getting refunds, you're probably going to lose the tax game at the end of retirement if you have a large IRA. I know that's weird, right? Greg's telling me that I
2: should. Exactly the opposite of what I thought you'd say. Yeah.
4: I'm paying more, Greg? Wait a second. Yes, you're paying more. But here's why. So you can pay of your pot of gold. Let's call your 401k your pot of gold, right? Lucky Charms here. You know, you're sitting on that thing, you're leprechaun, you're saying, this is my 401k. And I know that I'm over 59 and a half, so I can actually access it if I want. But my financial advisor says, no, no, no. Maybe they say this, maybe they don't. But they, in my experience, they probably do. Randy, you don't have to pay taxes if you don't want to until 73. And what are you going to do?
2: I'm not going to pay taxes till 73.
4: Why would you pay taxes if you didn't have to?
2: Mm-hmm.
4: Hey, Randy, you know, you can get your teeth cleaned extra if you want. If you can come in every week instead of every 6 months. How does that sound?
2: No, I'm not doing that. Okay.
4: Dentists are gross. Sorry. You're right. So when we think about this, I just want people to say, if you have $1 million IRA, you have a $2 million IRA, you have a $500,000 IRA, whatever you have, would you want to pay 10% on it? Would you want to pay 20% on it? Or would you want to pay 30% on it?
2: The least, 10%.
4: That's kind of elementary, right? I think my twin five-year-olds, Louie and Lolo, would be like, I want more ice cream, not less. Yes, I want a bigger scoop. Duh. Now, the tricky part is how we get the bigger scoop because it's counterintuitive. Paying tax will save you more money. What? Can I say it one more time? Paying tax will save you more money, which means you're not going to get a return or refund, I should say, at least for the first 10 years of your retirement or 15 years or however long you do this. And you're like, people are changing the channel right now. This guy's a goof. Look at him. He's a goof.
2: We're firing Greg today.
4: He's got a t-shirt on. He's got sunburned nose. What's he doing? Hair's all jacked up. Yep, that's me. But I'm right. And I'm going to tell you how I'm right now. I'm going to explain it to you very simply. 10%, 20%, or 30%, right?

0: And these are all generalities, right? Everybody's a little different, but this is the big buckets that we regularly see in retirees. So that someone that comes into us at 60 years old and they have internal Social Security and they got $1 million IRA and they could have $500,000, $2 million. You can do the math regardless of what you have. And we say, all right, let's start paying some tax on it. I'm like, are you sure? I'm like, yeah, I'm sure. Why? You're married, couple, no one's passed away yet. Let's see if we can get this IRA taxed using your couple rates. And if you guys know this, you get preferential tax treatment to push more money through when you're filing as a couple. It's because you have higher thresholds. You have the higher income thresholds before the tax rates bump up to the next level. Just simple math. So when people say I'm paying tax, so if I'm taking an extra $100,000 out of my IRA that year, I'm going to pay tax on it. I'm going to have to pay tax on $100,000, but that means I might, let's say it goes, bumps me to 15%. Let's just do the math. I get to keep $85,000 and Uncle Sam gets $15,000. That's an extra $15,000 I have to pay on that tax return. And a lot of times they withhold it so you don't see it. But if you don't withhold enough, then you'll have to pay at the end of the year. But that doesn't matter. It doesn't matter that you paid at the end of the year. What matters is what percentage of your money you got to keep. And that's what the American population that own IRAs seem to miss. They equate refund to winning and paying tax is losing. That is not ever the case when it comes to IRA tax planning, because you're kicking the can and making the taxes more. And I'll explain to you how this works. So over the course of that example, over 10 years, you're going to get to keep $850,000 and pay Uncle Sam $150,000. That is a huge win. Mm-hmm. You said, I don't believe you, Greg. I want refunds. So Joe Blow gets refunds for 5 or 6 years, 10 years. He's getting refunds of like $1,000 and he's fist pumping and saying, that Greg guy's an idiot. I showed him, I got an extra $10,000 refunds. I got $1,000 refund every year for 10 years. Okay, great. You got your $10,000. That's great. But then Joe dies and his wife, Barbara, has $1 million IRA still that he hasn't taken it out of because they're not 73. Well, then all of a sudden, RM, you know, we start going through and she starts doing her tax planning because she gets the memo. Well, guess what? Well, now, because she's taking it out at the single rates, the threshold kicks higher and she's kicking up 25% to Uncle Sam. So for 10 years, she's doing tax planning and trying to figure it out and starting to pay tax. But now she's paying 25% of every dollar because that's her tax rate. She's in the widow tax rates. The widow's penalty is losing the benefit of the couple's rates. So now over the course of that time, Joe Blow was happy about $10,000 refunds. But you know what? At the end of that taxing of the IRA, Barbara paid $250,000 of the million. That's $100,000 more than they would have paid if they got ahead of it. So instead of winning $10,000, he lost $90,000.
1: Wow.
0: In tax planning. And I could do the same example again when Barbara passes. Let's say Barbara's like, I'm still listening to my Edward Jones advisor. Yes, I'm picking on Edward Jones. Ha ha. Edward Jones, don't like you. And as I'm going through this process, the Edward Jones advisor is saying, don't pay taxes. Okay, or just pay the RMD, pay the bare minimum, 4%. But the money's growing faster than that, right? You're not actually doing tax planning because when you start your RMDs, it's 4 or 5%. And if the market does 6 or 7%, your IRA is getting bigger. You're not getting a smaller tax problem. It goes to your kids. Guess what? Your kids, Billy and Susie, are both successful. And they're in the 30, 35% tax bracket. Uh-oh, they inherit the IRA. What happens when they take the money out of the IRA and they do have to take it out over 10 years and most of them take it out right away and spend it? They're going to add that to their already higher income tax rates, putting it up to 35%. So now over the course of getting that IRA out, they're paying $350,000 of the $1 million. $350,000, Randy. So now they're paying an extra $200,000 because they were more concerned of getting tax refunds versus paying less money in taxes on an IRA. That is the mindset we implore when we build tax plans for every client that comes through our doors has an IRA tax plan if they have an IRA. And we update it every year and we execute it every year with the help of our CPAs and all the folks involved, because this is a huge deal. This is hundreds of thousands of dollars of potential tax savings if we get it right, and hundreds, if not, a quarter million of tax losses if we get it wrong. Randy, that is why it's so important to have an IRA tax plan. If you do not have one, we will build your initial one at no charge, no obligation. Just sign up for a roadmap, and it's part of every plan we build, along with four other big risks of retirement.
1: 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Growth, growth, growth, growth, growth. But, you know, if you're losing money in taxes, that could even out. 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Let's sit down and have a plan for taxes in retirement. It is a part of our roadmap for retirement. 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There you'll see the roadmap for retirement. Talking about markets. Certainly, we're going to talk about markets, and we're going to talk about risk there in just a second. But the IRA tax plan is a part of every roadmap for retirement. 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We do it right here at Golden Reserve. And of course, your income. What's your paycheck in retirement? Let's get that all put down on paper for you, so you've got a guideline to go, a roadmap, so to speak, in your retirement. 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All right, so a lot of people are worried, should I retire at 65? Should I retire at 67? Should I retire at 62? Well, Warren Buffett retired at 95, okay? So he's finally retired, and we don't talk too much about Warren Buffett anymore, but what he did right before he retired was he moved a whole bunch of money over to cash. Now, there might be a reason that he did that that is well beyond us. But what I wanted to talk about is that's something that people getting into retirement will do. All of a sudden, they get into retirement, they look at that stock market, they don't want it anymore, and they say, take me out of that market. So, Greg, is it a bad thing that you retire from work, but you also retire your risk of the stock market? Is that bringing on a whole new risk in your retirement?
0: Randy, do you remember the old Donald Duck cartoon where you had the little devil Donald on one shoulder and the angel Donald on the other, and they're both whispering?
1: Certainly.
0: Yeah, remember those old, that cartoon? I remember that vividly.
1: Yep.
0: And the old one's saying, you know what? Use your gut, Greg. Be emotional. Listen to your emotions. And the angel's on the other side saying, hey, buddy, be rational. Be rational, man. You're safe. And then the devil duck goes, you need more, Greg. Wouldn't more be fun? Imagine all the more we could have together. And then the angel, Donald Duck, says, hey, shouldn't we be just worrying about what enough is? What does enough look like to be happy, Greg? Don't you want to be happy, Greg? And I was like, ha, ha, ha, another boat, please. Let's get another boat. And what it comes down to is these two forces are very real in our lives, right? We have the emotional that produces a lot of different reactions. And then we have the rational. We have the I want more versus really what's enough for me to be happy. Knowledge, wisdom. These are the dynamics that drive our behaviors, right? And I don't want to get too into the weeds of this isn't a, you know, 101 psychology class here. It's a entertaining, hopefully financial show, but it is important to know who you're listening to in retirement. And if you don't have a good reason and a real reason to be taking risk, who are you listening to, Randy?
1: You're listening to the wrong duck.
0: Donald, the devil Donald Duck, right? And I'm not saying that we shouldn't be trying to make money, or if we need to make money, we shouldn't. No, that's of course not what I'm saying. But if there's not a basis for taking risk, by definition, it's reckless. Mm. That's what reckless means. I'm taking risk with no meaning of return or meaningful return. And I would implore all of you to just ask yourself and get in a spot. Don't just, stop nodding your head. No, I want you to take a second and look at your numbers, look at your spending and go through all of the things like, do I need more stuff? Do I need more money to be happy? Do I need more risk to be happy? Or am I in the point where I just want to get predictable? Do I want to get to a point where I just know that I can do everything I want and I'm going to do everything I want? But if I'm taking risk that could compromise that ability to do everything I want without adding anything to my life, isn't that silly? I mean, that's the wrong duck, right?
1: Mm-hmm.
0: And don't get me wrong, Devil Donald Duck can be fun. But gosh darn it, that guy gets me in a lot of trouble. I've been in a little bit of trouble. I mean, he's going to crash a car once in a while. He's going to get you in some trouble. And I think that's where we're at with the market. He said, get on the train. Let's go. Let's get this done. You're missing out. And then I always ask the question to clients. It's always finding it fast. It's like, what are you missing out on? What aren't you doing? There's just a calming freezing of the face. Is there anything that you want to do that you can't do because the S&P hasn't grown enough this year? That's not how baby boomers are wired. That's not how people are wired. They're not living their life based on returns. They're living life based on what they want to do. And they know what they want to do. They know the life they want to live. And if we can build a plan, so the hard part of this, and this is what people miss, when financial advisors go into this, they talk about risk as if it's just something you know. Where it's like, hey, what percentage of risk are you comfortable to taking? And Jack and Jill are like, risk of financial security, Delta, Alpha, Monte Carlo. No, they don't know. How much are you comfortable losing? How can any person or retiree answer that question with any veracity? It's impossible. But they do it on purpose because they know you don't know. And they don't want to do the work first. Because the work would be, all right, let's look at what you spent last year. All right, I got everything here. Here's what you spent. You spent $67,000. And you said that you wanted to do an extra trip. All right, so that's 10 grand. All right, so let's say $76,000. All right. And then you said you want to do some home improvements. All right, let's just call it 90,000. Let's increase your spending. That's almost like a 20%, 25% increase in spending, but let's just put some buffer in there. You want to spend 90,000. And let's say you live for 30 years. Let's put that out there. And let's say that no money's in the market. We're just guaranteed, 5% fixed income stuff. If we do that based off your $2 million, all right, we do the math, your money grows. You're like, excuse me? Yeah, your money grows. You can do everything you want. And you don't take any risk. Now, do that analysis, then ask someone, how much risk do you want to take? Now, some people may want more. Dude, that is 100% okay. Like if you're like, hey, I'm a risk taker. I know that I probably don't need this, but it makes me feel like anxious. I'm not participating in the market. That's all I've ever done. Okay. But let's not do it with your whole life savings. Let's figure out what we can put in the market and not compromise everything you want to do. I am not comfortable putting anything in the market that could compromise you doing everything you want. Doesn't that seem like a reasonable? I'm not a fiduciary, if I don't do X, Y, and Z, but like, what do fiduciaries supposed to do that? Like at the end of the day, if you're asking your planners, are you a fiduciary? Like, shouldn't they be figuring out what you want to do first and how much that costs before they start giving investment advice? I don't know. I mean, call me crazy, but maybe we should figure out what you're spending first and what you're going to spend next year before we start allocating risk and market exposure. Because believe it or not, Randy, the market does go the other way. Mm-hmm. I know everyone seems to have forgotten in this world of AI fun or data centers or who knows what's going on, energy stocks. I mean, every quarter it's something pushing these equities to new heights. But if we could take a step back and say, you know what? I can do everything I want. And I don't want to hear about inflation, the cost of bacon and cost of living and all that mumbo jumbo. Because in my experience of my 46 years on this planet, and as we've looked at the numbers, those numbers have never moved meaningfully enough on the things that retirees spend to scare me. They just don't. They don't move enough to scare me. Now, if they start moving and scaring me, then I will let you know. And then that is going to be a problem, but it's going to be a bigger problem for everybody. Right now, paying an extra $200 to go out to eat a year shouldn't mean that you put 75% of your life savings in the stock market. Like, what are we doing? So our market risk report is part of that journey, right? We have four or five pieces that we're going to look at, but the market risk report will show you exactly what risk you're taking and what you could lose. What's the downside? And we do it at no charge, no obligation. It's part of, you get that, you get the tax plan we talked about. All of that is complimentary. We will build that with you with our team of CPAs, our team of attorneys, our retirement planners. And the idea is to say, hey, let's have a real look at the risk we're taking. And are we operating emotionally or rationally? Are we operating with more mentality or enough mentality? Are we using knowledge or wisdom? These are the things that we want people to at least take a step off the crazy train of the financial world to see, are you doing what you want or what your financial advisor wants? These are very, very big questions that hopefully you're asking when you're kicking the tires to build your retirement plan that is the most important financial decision you'll ever make.
1: 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There's a place for you to put a little information in there. If you do that, the team will reach out to you and start the conversation. Just start to ask some questions. What are you concerned about? What are you worried about when it comes to your retirement? Let's get that out on the table. You want to sit down and actually put something down on paper. We would love to do that for you. And that is the roadmap for retirement. And that includes everything that we were just talking about market risk and the taxes and the fees and the legal plans and the documents that go along with that and the income forecast as well. All of that is a part of the roadmap for retirement. You want to sit down with the team and do that? We'll do that at no cost or obligation. We have 5 offices across Cincinnati, Mason, Blue Ash, Milford, Hamilton, and Fort Wright, Kentucky. Here's the number, 513-327-5477. 513-327-5477. We'll take a break. When we come back, you've heard this big number that the baby boomers are sending all this money down to their children. And the number is huge. But I got an article that says, before you count on that for your inheritance, think about this. We'll talk about it. Coming up next on Fire, Your Financial Advisor.
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1: 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Let's put pencil to paper, actually do some math. 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All right, so we've heard this before, that a study was done not that long ago that the money that baby boomers are going to send down to their kids, Gen X and the millennials, is going to be somewhere in the vicinity of $84 trillion. That's with a T. According to this article that I'm looking at here, that may not all come true. And the reason is, you guessed it, long-term care expenses. The legacy that a lot of boomers want to pass down to their kids and their grandkids might get interrupted by a long-term care facility. It's another way to protect your money in your retirement, is protect it in the legal aspect of it and protect it against a nursing home that could literally drain your entire savings. So, Greg, this is a big concern of a lot of people. How do you go about it? What do we put in place?
0: So when we think about the big risks of retirement, you know, the legal protection plan, all of those things, when we break down what can really hurt you the most, this has to be one or two. And it's talked about almost never, which is scary, right? For people that have $500,000, $2 million, $3 million, this is a big deal. This is a really big deal that you need to at least think about. I don't know if you need to, you don't have to do anything if you don't want to, but you need to think about it. And it's hard to get people to think about this because, you know, quite frankly, no one wants to think about going into nursing home. They don't want to think about a long-term care event, Alzheimer's, dementia, Parkinson's, et cetera, et cetera. All of these things are tough topics. And that's not lost on us. But as a reminder to everyone, you know, I cut my teeth from 2010 till now. We have, you know, one of the larger estate planning and elder law law firms in the country. And the way we do that is that we help people navigate nursing home crises. So we're intimately familiar with how it works, how the money moves, what the cost is, what the realities are. And, you know, I was pulling up every year, it changes slightly to worse. Seniorliving.org, you know, was talking about how the price is almost $9,000 to $11,000 now based on a semi-private room, which By the way, I think it's weird they call it a semi-private. It's just not private. Someone's in there with you.
1: Right.
0: Or a private room, which is closer to $11,000. So that's $118,000 to $135,000 a year. The average day that is thrown out there is roughly 3 years for a long-term stay. And if you guys have ever gone through this process with a loved one, someone falls, usually is the initial event. They go in for rehab and then they find that that exacerbates early onset dementia or Alzheimer's, and then they can't go home or they can't care for the loved one at home because of the care needed. So that's a lot. We're talking about $300,000 or $400,000 for the average day. What if someone stays 5 years, 10 years, right? You know, we're talking about $1 million coming out. And just so everyone knows, Medicare does not pay for this. And someone's going to say, yes, they do. I just, my grandpa just went in and Medicare pays for up to 100 days. It's a rehabilitative program. Medicare is a rehabilitative program that doesn't pay for more than 100 days. And most people don't get 100. You know, in our experience, I don't know if we know anyone. I personally don't know anybody that's got the full 100 paid, because the second doctors say that you're not showing signs of improvement, Medicare turns off, and then you have to privately pay. That means you're paying out of your investments and your 401ks and your IRAs and your bank accounts. And you're going to have to privately pay based on this. Now, Medicaid, there's Medicaid for the age, which is this scenario, versus Medicaid for the indigent, which is a different scenario. Medicaid for the age is what happens when you spend down to a certain amount. So it changes. Tim was on the other week. I want to say it's around $130,000 in Ohio, give or take. And most states are similar. But you, that means that you can only have $130,000 left in all of your accounts before Medicaid will kick in and pay for the bill. And at that point in time, they will put a lien on your house when someone passes it for all the money that they spend after that point. So you could end up only keeping $130,000 and lose the house. They won't kick the community spouse out, but they will put a lien on it. So if, when you go to sell it, they get paid back their money they spent, the government, for Medicaid. So these are very real concerns. And I think you got to have a plan. So what do you do? There's long-term care insurance. We don't use long-term care insurance very often, but some people have it. And if you do, great. It's expensive and some people just don't want to pay more insurance. They're kind of insuranced out. That's fine. We use our favorite tool is asset protection trust. Our attorneys build trusts that can protect investments. They can protect land. They can protect houses from potential nursing home care costs where they're shielded. Those are a big deal across the country. Asset protection trusts are prevalent and one of the most popular ways to, you know, not eliminate, but we're mitigating, right, Randy? We're not probably eliminating all the risks, but we're taking some chips off the table that we know are going to be available for our surviving spouse or to go to our grandkids or kids at the end of the day, no matter what happens with the nursing home. Because what people don't realize is when you go in a nursing home and like, I don't want to go on Medicaid, I'm like, almost everybody in that nursing home is on Medicaid. And they don't realize how much money they have. Like, you get the same bed, all the same things, semi-private, all that stuff's the same. In most facilities, you just, Medicaid's paying the bill. So it's like, you know, these are the realities that we have to coach people through on the legal side. And I would be remiss, you know, this is a big risk as part of our services. And when you come in for a complimentary roadmap, we actually do an inventory of all your documents. We see what kind of trust you have, if you have trust, all that fun stuff. That's part of everything you do. And if you become a client, part of our services that we actually will do an asset protection trust or a revocable trust or whatever things that you think you want are important to you. We think that this is one of the most overlooked pieces of retirement. So because we control and own a law firm, we can make that part of our services. So people, it's not an additional cost. It's part of our flat fee. You get the legal, just like our tax team. You know, we have a tax team too. You get the tax returns. All of that's included because I think doing the tax and the legal, doing just the finance feels like almost malpractice, right? You got to have the tax, legal, and the finance all working together to make it work. And just one more thing, Randy, on things that people miss, you know, they're forgetting from a legal standpoint, the long-term care, but also don't forget the probate. When people don't do the right planning for probate, I was looking at the probatecalculator.com and it's, you know, it helps assess different costs and charges. It says between 3-7% of assets that go through probate, that's how much they lose between the court costs and the attorney costs. Most of it's the attorney fees, by the way. I was looking at Ohio State's farm program. They said probate costs farms up to 1-5% is another citing that's like, I mean, you got $1 million farm, you got $2 million farm. I mean, that's not a small amount. So who's going to pay for that, right? By the way, that's due. Do you have to sell the home? What, you know, sell the cottage, sell the lake house, the oceanfront property? Like, these are big things. So part of our analysis just isn't the long-term care, but it's assuming that hopefully all of the probate avoidance, because at the end of the day, when we do a plan, our goal is always to have zero things go through probate. And that should be everyone's plan, because why pay fees you shouldn't have to? If anything goes through probate, your attorney did a bad job of doing something, or you did something and didn't tell your attorney is usually the more common issue. Is like you bought something and didn't tell them, and then we didn't get it addressed to not go through probate. You need an arrow. I always say probate needs arrows. It needs a transfer on death, a payable on death, or be owned by a trust. And those are three easy ways you can avoid probate. And that's part of our consultation, is to walk you through inventorying all of your accounts, all your titles, and making sure that they all have arrows so that you avoid probate. Again, part of our legal protection plan, that's part of every roadmap we build, Randy, to address both the long-term care, big costs and risk, and

0: and the probate costs that both happen a lot of times when you're not lucid or after you're gone.
1: For many of you who have had a parent or a grandparent that has been in a nursing home and gone through this, or maybe you're going through it right now, this is really on your radar. For many of you who don't have that experience, this is one of those conversations you probably want to ignore. But you shouldn't, as Greg says. It should be talked about as you go through your finances, as you go through your retirement plan, and you need to look at the options. And at Golden Reserve, we have those options for you. And we have the people that deal with this on a regular basis. And as Greg has said many times, people who are dealing with the crisis that happens when you all of a sudden you find out that somebody's got to go into long-term care. Let's sit down and talk about this and the eventuality of it. 7 out of 10 people are going to need some kind of care, be it at home or in a facility. Let's put something in our retirement plan for it. 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That's 513-327-5477. We'll be right back with more Fire Your Financial Advisor with Greg Ehlin.
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1: 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What works best for you? And we've talked about the downside of target date funds. Apparently, no one's listening. All that coming up on this half hour of Fire Your Financial Advisor. All right, Greg, one of the things that we talk about is as people listen to the show, they're intrigued. They want to find out a little bit more. Maybe they contact you. Maybe they want to take a different step. And one of those steps might be attending one of your live events. So tell us a little bit what's going on there.
0: So we want to continue to change the industry for retirees. And to do that, we have to be a little different. We know that every week, if you're retired, you get like 20 free dinner seminar things in the mail. We get it. It's a lot. And they're more or less all the same, right? They're going to talk about Social Security or annuities or something that's, you know, one-dimensional. Our hope is that we build a different kind of seminar that not only provides great food at the places you want to eat at, but it tells some stories, right? Like at the end of the day, if I'm going to go out, I want to have a nice meal with some friends. I want to learn a little bit. It's usually the people that come to these things. Let's do it in a way that is the most effective to absorb information. One is to make sure it's not too long. So our seminars are less than 45 minutes. don't worry. We'll get you to the food. We also want to make it, you know, really interactive. When you come in, a lot of times there's attorneys, there's CPAs to be with our retirement planners if possible. They're not always there, but they're there when they can, just to have more resources where you can ask questions. And lastly, the world-class experience in which we try to continue to deliver on is when you show up, you get a gift. It's our book. It's, you know, all kinds of fun stuff. We have cocktails that are included, not just the food, but we want you to have, you know, obviously maybe if you need a couple drinks, some wine, some beer, we want to make it special. And sometimes people like those with their meals, so we include them. And then, of course, if you sign up for a roadmap that's complimentary, at the end, we give you a care packet that has a bunch of fun stuff about retirement, but also a really cool Yeti mug that we think is symbolic of people trying to have a good time, because who doesn't have fun with a Yeti mug in the summer months, right? So those are all things that we want to do to thank you and hopefully get people learning more about retirement. And if you want to know where they're at, go to our website, goldenreserve.com, click on the events and workshops tab. It'll show you where we're coming up. And if you don't see your city on that list, just drop us a message. We'll let you know next time we're in town and where we're going to be at. We'll make sure you get pre-reserved so you'll have a spot for that, because I think it's a lot of fun. It's a lot like this radio show. We should have some fun while we're doing it, Randy.
1: Absolutely. And summer's a great time to do that. Website again, getyourroadmap.com. Every time I look at an article and I see a phrase or something that you have said before, I want to grab it. There's an article in Market Watch that talks about the different ways that financial advisors get paid. They talked about what you say, having a yearly flat fee. They talked about that percentage of the size of your account. And they talked about people that will maybe charge just by the project or by the hour. And in the article, it said this: if you have $1 million in assets and you're paying 1% AUM, as you say, that equates to $10,000 a year. If you have $2 million, you're going to pay $20,000 a year. But then it says the complexity of the work for the advisor likely isn't twice as much as challenging. Greg, you've said this many, many times, that it doesn't seem right that the guy doing the same amount of work for somebody who has more money gets paid more. So talk to me about the idea that you have of a flat fee and how you should evaluate what you're getting from your financial advisor for what you're paying your financial advisor.
0: I think that's exactly right. I think there's two sides to this coin. It's what you pay or how you pay. And then the other side is what do you get? And ironically, what you get really never gets a lot of scrutiny. But we'll talk about that second. Let's talk about how you can pay first. Let me throw the spin on all three of these options and kind of where we land and what you get. And when I think about a percentage AUM model, which is the majority, I think if you look it up, gosh, I don't remember last time I did it. I'm going to make this up. I think it's like 90%. I think 90% of people that are in a financial advisor relationship pay a percentage. And that percentage median is 1%. Mm-hmm. Right? That's very, very common. That is a comfortable known fact that most people that have had a financial advisor pay 1%. So like your example illustrated, if you have $500,000, you're paying $5,000. If you have $1 million, you're paying $10,000. If you have $2 million, you're paying $20,000. I'm here to tell you, I do this for a living. There is not any meaningful swings between $500,000 and $2 million. There just isn't. And if anyone says there are, they are lying. They are absolutely lying through their teeth. We do this. I mean, we have thousands of clients. I've done this for, gosh, 15, 16 years. There's not that much of a difference. There's some different zeros. There may be some nuances here and there, but the $500,000 case could be more complicated. If I'm being honest, they could have a farm. They could have a real estate business. They could have other complicated things. The $2 million account, I tell you what, most times it's just a big IRA. We have to do tax planning, but we have to do tax planning for the $500,000. Same as $2 million. It's just zeros. We're using the same calculations. It's just, they're just bigger amounts. So you're paying $20,000 a year. And I know what people are saying. Well, I'm making more than that. So it's hard to get people to focus on fees when the market's roaring. The market's roaring has nothing to do with your financial advisor's choices, right? Like, you know, anyone in an S&P 500 ETF or index fund is participating in all this fun at a fraction of the cost. So I don't want them to think that, well, they're picking winners. You have to look at the market and what you returned and say, did they really pick winners or are they just like everybody else? Did they beat the market? And that's a whole nother discussion for another day. But it is important to say that doesn't feel a lot when you're making, you know, when you're making 10% returns or 15% returns on $1 million, it's feeling pretty good, right? You're making 100 grand, 150 grand, 20,000 feels like a, you know, a drop in the bucket. But what if it could be a fraction of that? What if it could be 5,000? What if it could be $10,000 if you're paying $20,000, right? What if it's half? Over the course of a retirement, if you're paying $20,000 to a financial advisor over 25 years, that's $500,000. Or $250,000. Wouldn't you like an extra $250,000? When's the last time you spent $250,000 on anything? Because it's $250,000 cheaper if it's just $10,000. I think it's curious that almost all the flat fee models out there, which is just, it doesn't matter how much money you have, if it grows or gets smaller, you get the same part. All of the flat fee models seem to be somewhere between $7,500 and $10,000. I don't think it's a coincidence. I think that's probably closer to where the real value of the market for your time is. So if you're paying more than $10,000, I would raise an eyebrow. It doesn't feel great. It doesn't feel great. When you think about the, you know, I'll talk about the hourly project thing because I don't think that makes any sense. It's a goofy thing that some people do as a gimmick, but it just doesn't make a lot of sense to me unless they're like building your initial financial plan for $1,000 or something. I don't know. Who knows how they do that? But there's not that much nuance in the $500,000, $3 million retiree. I know everyone thinks they're different and maybe you have a super complicated, unique situation. That's great. But most people don't. They're retired. They have retirement accounts. They're trying to make it last for 20, 25 years. They need to do the same. All of them need to do the same things. So having project-based hourly things seems kind of goofy. And I've never seen someone do something more efficiently because they get paid by the hour. And this is coming from an attorney. Because if I take longer, Randy, what happens?
1: You get paid more.
0: I get paid more. So I don't see that a lot. I don't think the hourly is getting a lot of steam. It's just kind of a goofy thing to do. I think the flat fee, everyone knows on average how much time. That's why I think flat fee billing is the way of the future. I think AUM is going to be a race to zero. I think you're going to see more and more people demand a flat fee that say, hey, just because my money grows doesn't mean you did anything else. And by the way, because my money grows definitely isn't because you picked winners. I mean, they'll tell you right now, how many disclaimers do you sign that says, I'm not promising any performance? You know, like that has nothing to do with the engagement. So that leads to the other side of the coin, which is like, let's break down services. What are they really doing? Are they just taking a bunch of money, putting in the market and crossing their fingers? Because I think deep down, that's what 90% of financial advisors do. They just take the money and they put a bunch of shiny charts and they say a bunch of buzzwords. But at the end of the day, they have their Eddie Jones, Merrill, Morgan, Fisher, Edelman. They all have their models. They throw it in there. They act like their model's special or different. But the reality is no actively managed models, you know, over time, you know, the statistics are overwhelming that show that you just can't beat the markets too efficient over time, right? Like, you know, very, very seldomly does it happen. So what are you paying for then? You're paying for them to stock guess and not do as good as a S&P 500 ETF. Unfortunately, that's what most people are doing. And if they have tax or legal advice, it's giving a business card or using a bunch of words of what they should do, but not really doing anything. So when you write down, what do they do? I don't want to hear what they talk about. I want to hear what they do. So if you're writing down what someone does, it requires action and a deliverable. What do you do every year? Okay. They meet with me once a year. They talk about my grandkids and I get a bunch of charts I don't understand. Cool. That's usually what most financial advisors do in my experience. And they take credit for the market that they had nothing to do with. Our Gold Reserve plan is different. Now, I'm not just saying this as a homer who obviously owns Gold Reserve and wants them to win and wants to completely disrupt and destroy the financial industry as we know it. Because I do. Because I don't think it's in the best interest of retirees. I think they exploit retirees wildly with these fees. And I think it's disgusting. So what I prefer is to list, well, we do your tax returns. Yep, no extra costs included in our flat fee. We do your tax plan every year. We update it and we help do the draws to make sure that you're converting your money to a Roth over a period of time, 7 to 10 years usually. Yep, that's included, not an extra fee. Legal documents, we review them and then we update them or we draft new ones. Yep, that's included, no extra fee. Do we do the investment portfolio management? Yeah, whether it's insurance products or equities in the market or whatever your recipe of investment fund is, do we do that? Yes. We also meet with you in the spring. That's your annual review. In person, if you want it. Virtual, if you don't. We also meet with you in the fall. That's your tax meeting. That's in person. Those are real valuable touches that happen with every one of our clients every year. That's our list. I like our list. And our list, in my experience, beats almost everybody in terms of services. And it's at it. you won't believe it. It's almost like, we get questions. How do you guys do this then? Because it's the right way to do it. You know, and we do it at a cost that a lot of times is less than what people are paying for a percentage fee of just a stock guesser. That's what makes this fun. And the fee analysis, if you're wondering how to see what am I really paying and what am I getting, your financial advisor will never know. If you bring your statements in, we'll run it through our software and we'll show you what you're paying, not just as a percentage, but essentially what you're paying in dollars every year for your financial advisor fee. And we didn't even get into investment fees, Randy, but these darn financial advisors sell investments that a lot of times are expensive. Mm-hmm. So not only are you losing money to your financial advisor, but your investments are taking money out of your accounts. So we'll give you both numbers and then you can sit there and play the value game. Am I getting the value I'm paying for this list of services now that I know the number every year? And compare it to us or compare it to whoever else. I don't care if you choose someone other than us, as long as you're thinking, I have value that attaches to what I'm paying. And don't let the amount of money that grew or your market returns affect that analysis, because it's irrelevant. Everyone's money grew the last 15 years. And everyone's money grew at the similar rates usually. So when you're breaking it down, try to take that hat off and say, what am I actually really getting? Service-wise, that's going to really help me in retirement when things go bad or when things go sideways? Am I going to have a team of resources to help my spouse? Or do I just have a guy that sells a bunch of stocks and does a bunch of coffees and, you know, didn't go to college? That to me is, you know, the sad financial advisor reality a lot of the time. So, you know, take a peek. Our roadmap does the fee analysis, the market analysis, the tax analysis, the legal analysis and the income analysis. And it's at no charge or obligation, Randy. We'd love to help you see and get a second opinion on what is the most important financial decision of your life.
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1: Well, we've talked before about the downside of target date funds in your 401k. We've talked about that an awful lot. Well, apparently, Greg, no one's listening because there are now $4.8 trillion in target date funds, and that's up 20% from last year. The article that I'm looking at says

0: here's the reason. It's because it's so simple. You look at it, it says 2035, 2030. That's about the time I'm going to retire. So that's where I'll put my money. And that's how people make those decisions. So the whole idea of a target date fund is as you get closer to your retirement, you pull your risk down a little bit. And this thing is supposed to do it for you automatically. Can't you do that outside a target date fund and do it more effectively? I'm just going to step back off the soapbox and let you go at it here because I know this is one of your hot buttons.
1: I hate these.
0: I know.
1: I really, really hate talking about this. It's up there, Randy.
0: I know.
1: And so like if you're on a highway, mm-hmm. you got to get somewhere. Let's say you're going out, you're taking your wife out to dinner.
0: Yep.
1: And you're like, hey, I'm going to set my cruise control at 55. What if you were never allowed to do anything but go 55? Would that work out well if it was raining, traffic jam?
0: No, not good.
1: Because what would happen? Yep. Things would slow down and then what?
0: Get an accident.
1: You get an accident, right? So the assumption of a target date fund is that they're going to have an equity blend that's very big at the beginning. And as you get closer to retirement, the amount of market risk goes down and the fixed income goes up. Mm-hmm. The issue with that is, does the market say, whoa, let's not move a lot. We got a bunch of target date funds in place and we don't want to screw up those models. Hold on here. Slow down the S&P 500. We got the 2035 target date fund. We got to stay on track. No, what are people doing? What are we doing here, America? Be smarter. Be smarter. Sell them, please. I don't think I'm allowed to say sell. I did not say that according to compliance, but I would like for you to sell it. That doesn't mean you should sell it, but I feel like it would be something you should talk to a financial professional about. Yeah, there we go. And here's what we're really getting at. Interest rates go up and down. Stock markets go up and down. And you have to speed up and slow down with iteration to address all of that fun stuff. And unfortunately, wrapping it into a marketing tool that just says, this is the 2035, pull the old ripcord and you retire and it'll be sitting there waiting for you. Like, that's just probably not quite right. And I hate thinking that people are banking on these things to do all the things that they say they're going to do. But what they're really trying to do is make something that is your most important financial decision easy. Like, are you like, hey, I'm going on this, road trip and we got a deal. We can buy this car, but it has no airbags and the brakes are used ones. And we're going to take our family. Like, your family safety is like the most important thing to you, right? Like, so it's like, why would we skimp there? Financially, like, why would you want to take a shortcut on an off-the-shelf Temu, Costco freaking investment vehicle that makes no sense for you to take so much risk when you know that the world's complicated, there's iterations, and this should be reactive. You can't just set it and forget it. You can't just microwave dinner your retirement. What are we doing, America? Please. Think long and hard about this. When it comes to investments, it should be more predictable and easy and iterative. And when we do this, and I will do the air fryer analogy for all of you that you haven't heard me do it, because it's one of my more famous and popular YouTube videos was the infamous air fryer analogy. Air fryers, ladies and gentlemen, if you own one, I'm sorry. It's just a convection oven and it's a feature in your oven. It's the exact same thing. No. Yes, it is. It's a heating element with a fan. That's all. And your oven does it. Yet we said air fryers were healthier and a bunch of people, because we are reactive consumers. America loves new stuff. You don't understand. My chicken nuggets are so much crispier. Do the exact same thing in your oven. I dare you. I did it at my house 2 times because people didn't believe me. I'm going to videotape it next time. They're identical. And you don't have this, 50-pound thing that gets lava hot and you got to leave it on your counter. It's ugly. And then you got to pick it up and move it around. And it's just ridiculous. And what my point there is, it's marketing, right? It's marketing. That was a great marketing play. I tip my hat. Way to go, air fryer people. You duped America. They already owned an oven that had a convection feature, but you got them to buy it. And that's the same thing with these target date funds, because they have the date on it. It make you feel real warm and fuzzy. Like, hey, wait, that's my year. 2035 is my year. They get me. They know me. They don't. They're just selling more financial projects. And by the way, they're expensive because now they're managing equities

0: the stuff. We can give you more information. Look at these investments if you're a DIYer. Maybe you can learn a thing or two through our roadmap that allows you to see additional values outside of just investment guessing.
1: 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It's a high moment for you. 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That's 513-327-5477. Thanks so much for listening today. We'll be here next week. We hope you will be too. 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
8: Travis Laird, here are your Sunday morning headlines. Severe thunderstorms disrupted America's 250th birthday celebrations on the National Mall on Saturday. President Trump ultimately braved the weather, delivering his highly anticipated Independence Day address. And an off-duty Florence Police K-9 officer is dead following a standoff with Boone County deputies. 37-year-old Dustin Zink was killed after firing his weapon late on Friday. Still very muggy this morning with a few lingering showers and temperatures around 72 today. Expect part partly cloudy skies and more spotty storms with high near 89. Those storms will exit tonight, dropping our low down to 71 under partly cloudy skies. Monday looks pretty similar with more spotty storms and a high near

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4: So what now? 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I'm Brad Johansson, and I'm with the president and CEO, Joe Wilson III of Omega Wealth Private Capital, and you are on Wise Money. So glad you are back with us on Wise Money. Brad Johansson, along with Keith Lewis. He's become kind of a permanent figure in the old radio
5: booth. Like that, but you know, I don't mind it. You never know. Again, Joe may
4: wander in at any moment.
5: You have no idea.
4: And we appreciate you wandering in just to hang with us. 844-794-9473 is the number to get in touch with us. 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We have opened up kind of vital calls over the last month or so. Check your volatility, your income, your taxes, your asset preservation, your legacy planning. And we've had some people kind of jumping on the bandwagon of, you know what, I'd like a quick 15-minute call. Give me an idea when we talk about this, why this is so significant, because people feel like this is going to be really time-consuming to do.
5: And it's not. Well, you know, it's you go to the doctor. Walk in, say, hey, nice to see you again. Hey, how's it going? You get through the small talk, and then you go to the doctor and you say, hey, so am I healthy? He goes, I have no idea. You know, hey, we gotta take your blood. We gotta get on the treadmill. We've gotta take some measurements. I've gotta get some of your vitals. I need to check to see, are you healthy? It's the same thing with us. Just looking at somebody, even just having statements there, doesn't tell us the full plan, doesn't tell us where you're at. Statements are nothing but an investment strategy. Most people have an investment strategy. They don't have a retirement plan. And so us getting the vitals, looking into not just what your statements are in a balance, but what you're invested in and why. Have things changed in the last 20, 30 40 years?
4: Yeah.
5: I would imagine they probably have. Have your investments changed in the last 20, 30, 40 years to coincide with those changes in your life? Did you have kids when you first got into this 401k or whatever it is, and now the kids are grown and they're out of college and they're doing their own thing? That's a big change in life. You're getting closer and closer to...
4: Hey,
5: you know,
4: are you pushing it? All right, go ahead.
5: We're revealing secrets here. this is a shared space. What's that they call it? Yeah, you know. But things change. And so we want to find out your tolerance for volatility.
6: Yeah.
5: We want to find out what your income strategy is. We want to find out what your taxes and if you have a tax plan for your tax debt. We want to find out your asset preservation, things like long-term care. Do you have a plan for that? Actually, I won't even say, do you have a plan for that? You do have a plan for that.
6: Government's got one.
5: It's the government's plan.
6: Yeah.
5: And then your legacy. Do you want to leave money to the next generation? Do you maybe want to do something we call a ski plan? Spend kids' inheritance.
6: Yeah.
5: All of that coincides with what your vitals are going to be. And gives us an idea of where you're at now, but also where you want to go and where you want to be in the future. That's what having a retirement plan is all about, is something that you can rely on when the unforeseen happens.
6: Yeah.
5: Taxes go out of control. We have a huge flight, a huge spike in inflation. Stock market goes crazy. Happens every once in a while.
6: Yeah, it does.
5: And, you know, how are we going to react to this? And so us getting your vitals and finding out where you're at when it comes to your retirement situation, that allows us to do the work and let you know, are you healthy? Or do you need some adjustments? You know, is there some change that needs to happen? Because usually when you go to the doctor, very rarely is a doctor going to just say, everything's perfect with you. You've got nothing. There's nothing that I could possibly do to make your situation better. You know, I've never had my doc tell me that, nope. Unfortunately.
6: It just doesn't work.
5: Yeah. Either. Yeah. Especially as you get older. It's never that everything's perfect.
6: Yep.
5: Sometimes it's a, hey, let's monitor this and see where this goes and things like that. That also may be what we say. But once you feel better knowing your situation, is that most people don't know.
6: Yeah.
5: And that's the problem.
6: This is the Vital Call at 844-794-9473. It's 844-794-WISE. Keith's taken some vital calls. I've taken some vital calls. And I think it eases a lot of people's minds about, oh, you know what? This really isn't all that difficult. And as a matter of fact, there are a few things that I haven't thought about. I think for a lot of these people, it is, I don't even know what questions to ask in getting ready for all of this. I want to go back to my weekend. You may have something in your weekend that details, but I took off on Friday to head back to Chicagoland area, which is where I grew up. I happen to be at 64. The last of six. So we got all of my sibs together in the same place to celebrate my number two sister's 75th birthday.
5: Congratulations to her.
6: How about that? And get my mom with all of her kids as she is hoping to reach 98 by October.
5: 98.
6: Now, there are dynamics with family that go along. Now, if we're this old, you can imagine the smiling faces, even on you listening to this, going to the dynamics of people. Okay, six kids. Four of them happened within 5 years.
5: Okay.
6: First four. So mom and dad were together at 21 and 19. We lost dad at 71.
5: Mm.
6: What was the impetus for my sister throwing herself a 75th birthday party? There's some health issues.
5: Okay.
6: She went through a list, starting with my father at 71, of people in our family or surrounding family, now extended family. And I can show you the picture of all of the people who were there.
5: Sure's grown.
6: And the many who are missing.
5: Sure.
6: Who did not reach 75 years old. And she said, you know what? I'm just going to start celebrating every moment.
5: Why not?
6: And I'm going to throw myself a party because I want these people here. Leading into that, and you said on long-term care, so now all of us are at that spot where we throw out the stats, 7 out of 10 of us are going to need some type of long-term care once we hit 65. This is healthy,
5: right?
6: 65-year-olds. You said, I've never been to a doctor where he goes, hey, everything's perfect. And the situation is for a lot of us, especially when it comes to healthcare, if we don't start prepping for what that plan may be, and I think even for a lot of the clients that you and I have had together, you have had on your own, I have had on my own, there are surprises that come, and especially with the medical part of this. Do we simply fail because, unlike my sister, who says, you know what, I'm going to do something about this. Now, this isn't something financially. I'm going to do something about this for my own well-being, because it makes me feel good that I'm going to take these moments. Financially, how important is this to say, you know what, before I get to 75, there's probably something that's going to be there. Do I need something in this plan?
5: It's all about having peace of mind.
6: Yeah.
5: And I think that's one of the biggest things during retirement that leads people to have a lot of concerns during retirement of what am I going to do if this happens? And they don't have that peace of mind. And that all comes into having a retirement plan, is knowing it. We don't have crystal balls, unfortunately. We know what the statistics say, 70% of people age 65 will need some form of long-term or some form of health care, whether it's in-home care or what have you. But you may not need it. But wouldn't you rather know that if things do happen, you have something that you can rely on, something that's going to give you some help during this situation, when the last thing that you want to worry about is, how can I afford this?
6: Yeah.
5: And how can I afford this and not put a burden on my loved ones? Because I think for most people,
6: this is a big deal.
5: That's the concern. It's not necessarily their own financial situation. It's, I don't want to become a burden to my kids. I don't want to become a burden to my other spouse. I don't want to become a burden to my grandkids. And so having something set aside to where it not only helps you out, but also can help your family, the entire family, who's going to be going through a rough period.
6: Yeah.
5: I've been through it. I'm sure you've seen situations. The last thing that you want to worry about is, how am I going to pay this bill?
6: Yep.
5: You've got many more concerns at that point in time. So if you can at least take that off the plate, because money does matter, unfortunately, those bills do matter. But if we can at least alleviate some of the pressure when it comes to that, that helps in terms of having that peace of mind.
6: Yeah.
5: Having a retirement plan isn't about solving every single eventuality that can happen, but addressing some of the most common ones that can possibly happen.
6: 844-794-9473. If it's a what-if plan that you're looking for, and maybe some of the questions that I haven't asked, maybe it is something that you said, you know what, I got to get on this. I've been waiting too long. And for a lot of people, this is just a second opinion. The vital call that we put out there for you, just a 15-minute phone call to check your volatility and your income and your taxes, your asset preservation, your legacy plan. We're happy to do that. Keith and I would both rather meet you in person. I think because it's going to be a long-term relationship, and the hope that, how do we get an idea of how you feel about a lot of these things moving forward and what you want your retirement to look like? Much rather do that in person. We'll do it the easy way if you want, in whatever makes it easy for you. 844-794-9473. Much more to talk about on Wise Money when we continue.
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6: Hey, so glad you're with us on Wise Money. Brad Johansson along with Keith Lewis, Omega Wealth Private Capital. So glad you are with us. Keith, thanks for sitting with us.
5: Thank you. Thank you for having me.
6: Always good. We talked a little bit about healthcare in segment one. This is significant because healthcare was usually, I got to at least get to 65 so I get to Medicare.
5: Right.
6: People are saying, you know what, can't wait till Medicare.
5: Yeah. I'd like to retire early.
6: When do you want to retire, and do you have an age in mind?
5: Me personally?
6: Yeah. I want to know. Look, and you're in your 40s. You're coming up on 50 close, right?
5: I am.
6: Could you imagine in this early age, since you do this with people every day, does it cross you even at this early age to go, I wonder how much longer I want to work? Because you're dealing with we are both dealing with people every day who say, here's my timeline.
5: Right.
6: What's your timeline?
5: Right. You know, it does. I think it'd be disingenuous of me to not say, hey, I don't sometimes think about how long do I want to go? You know, how early could I go? And one of the big obstacles that I have and that a lot of people have and retiring early is healthcare, is Medicare. How am I going to pay for things if something were to happen to me? Especially my situation is I'm single. So when it comes to retiring early and that, hey, I'm going to want to retire before 65, how do I handle healthcare? We've got a married couple. One of them wants to retire early. The other one wants to keep working. Usually the plan is, well, the spouse gets on the other spouse's health care through work or something like that. I don't have that solution.
6: Yeah.
5: There's other people out there that maybe don't have that solution. Maybe only one of the spouses works, or maybe the other spouse is already retired and the other one wants to retire early. So how do you figure that out? That's part of the calculus that we just have to figure out. There's ways to go around it. There's private options out there that someone can get.
6: But I mean, dude, it's expensive.
5: It can be very expensive. But at the end of the day, it usually does come down to some form of self-pay. Now, there's another option that a lot of people maybe have accumulated over time. They haven't really thought about it. Your health savings account, your HSA.
6: Yeah.
5: Which can give you some tax-free money to use if for qualified.
6: Now you got to think about that ahead of time, though. If you
5: exactly there, yeah. It's not just that you can say, "Hey, I want to retire early, and let me create this health savings account to fund it." It helps if you've planned early and you've invested in that. You set money aside for that, so that now I can use that to maybe defray or even completely pay for some of these medical expenses that I have kind of bridged the gap between, say, 62 and 65. But that's where having an income plan can help out with.
6: Yeah.
5: In terms of how am I going to cover these expenses? How much income do I need? Are my income needs going to change over time? There might be a higher need for income for a set amount of years if you're retiring early, because you need to defray those medical expenses until Medicare kicks in at 65 for you, and then your income plan could possibly change during that time.
6: How much are we talking about a month if we're doing COBRA or private stuff?
5: Hundreds. I mean, it's you're basically having another minimum car payment as much as maybe another mortgage.
6: Yeah.
5: A month. Those are the kind of costs that you're going to have to defray. So this isn't a Netflix subscription.
6: Pew Research says that most people say now in America, 62 is their ideal age. That's 3 years worth of doing medical costs. I can now think, as I'm even looking at this, I've got a client who stopped in the 62, 63 range, had a pension, spouse, younger, And the idea was, we want to travel the world. And it's not even necessarily the world. Camper, motorcycles, stuff. We want to travel the country, sure. But we want freedom. Okay. And part of the idea was, I'm done. I'm good on this. He's now in Medicare and can do that. She would not be.
5: Right.
6: And the push was, can we get her out of this? Yes, you can. But when we talk about the math, here's what the math looks like. And when confronted with the math, it was, ooh, ooh.
5: Yeah.
6: And I said to her, he goes, well, I'm trying to be a good husband. I would like to take work off her plate. Dude, I get it. Everybody wants freedom.
5: Sure.
6: But when I said to her, how do you feel about work? She's like, I'm fine with it. And I said, if you're fine with it, can we creep for another 2.5, 3 years?
5: Sure.
6: So that we can be fine with it for another 30 years, because exactly. This is significant.
5: Right. It is. And that is sometimes the decisions that need to be made. Sacrificing a little bit now.
6: Yeah.
5: To have more for longer.
6: We could still have extended vacations.
5: Absolutely. Absolutely. Maybe it's because retirement, you know, it used to be retirement for my parents. I'm sure for yours, it was work, work, work, work. Stop working for the rest of your life.
6: Yeah.
5: Never, ever go back to work.
6: Yeah.
5: It's either all or nothing. Things have, I think, changed lately. I say lately, the last 5 to 10 years.
6: I would say that's true.
5: A lot of people now, it's more work from home. There's more remote work options available. There's more abbreviated schedules that are available. There are these companies, if you have 20, 30, 40 years of experience in your field and your chosen profession, that's a lot of experience that's going to be hard for these companies to replace. And maybe they may say, you know what? We'd sure like to get 2 or 3 days out of you rather than 5 days a week.
6: Amen.
5: Bringing in somebody new.
6: Who doesn't know what they're doing.
5: Exactly. Because you've forgotten more than somebody that right. We could just bring in off of the street. So if we can only get 2 days a week out of you,
6: yeah,
5: we'll take it. We'll take the 2 days. You can even figure out your own schedule. We just need your knowledge and your expertise.
6: This is interesting because, as you mentioned that, I have a client who's 80 and will not stop working.
5: Yeah.
6: Because the ease of what he's asked to do.
5: Sure.
6: On a 4-day-a-week basis, 3.5 to 4, for that constant paycheck is great for him. And for his company is great for them because of the level of pay that he has, which gets him through. He's fine with it, along with a pension, so it's a double dip.
5: Right.
6: And it keeps him busy.
5: Yes.
6: I'll throw these numbers out to you. What Pew says about, you know, this ideal retirement age, 26% say best between 65 and 69, 20% between 60 and 64, and a smaller share, 6% say 70 or older is ideal. We are moving back to that spot of, I don't want to work for the man anymore. I just want what I want. We are instant gratification people.
5: Sure.
6: And yet we don't necessarily prep like we want instant gratification. We go, okay, you know
5: not
6: what?
5: For retirement.
6: If I want to get there at 62, I got to do this and this and this and this. More often than not, you and I are seeing people walking into this office going, can I?
5: Mm-hmm.
6: What should I do? Is there a number that I have to have? Because we haven't done any of the math going
5: into
6: this.
5: Well, you always say people plan for their vacations more than they plan for their retirement.
6: Yep.
5: Because it's also scary. Planning for vacation's fun.
6: That's right. I want to do this.
5: Where we're going to go here and we're going to do this. Planning for retirement, that's a little worrisome.
6: Yeah.
5: Don't do it all yourself. You know, there's experts out there that can help you with this. And I think not turning to somebody for this expertise, you're doing a disservice to yourself. Even if you just get the information, even as just confirmation of what you may already know.
6: Exactly.
5: Sometimes it is that. But wouldn't you rather have that knowledge and can breathe that sigh of relief?
6: Yeah.
5: Okay, I can retire early. Okay, maybe a 2 day a week kind of job, 3 days. I can stomach that.
6: Yeah.
5: And if I do that, then for 3 years and then retire, I'm going to be this much better in terms of the next 20 to 30 years for me and my spouse and my kids. That does work out for me. Okay, that's what the numbers look. That's the kind of income I can look at. Okay, yeah, let's work on what that would look like. Let's work on that plan. But it's just having that information.
6: Let's put together a conversation for you that kind of checks your vitals, gives you an idea of whether or not you're ready. How ready am I for retirement? 844-794-9473. We can do a 15-minute vital call. Shoot, we can do a 15-minute in-person. We can do a much longer than that because for a lot of you, this is going to be a 30-year space that you want to last and be the kind of retirement that you want it to be. Let's put together a plan that's going to make that happen and understanding that with that time frame, it's going to have to adjust. So this is a lifelong relationship to try and make this work the way you want it to work. 844-794-9473. Thanks for being with me, dude.
5: Thank you. It's always a pleasure.
6: Always a pleasure to be with you folks. So thanks for being with us. Appreciate you listening to Wise Money. Catch us on TV in Indy, in Kentucky, and in Cincinnati. And we're looking forward to seeing you in the office. You've been listening to Wise Money, 844-794-9473. We're right back here next time. Thanks for joining.
7: 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The information presented is believed to be current and should not be viewed as personalized investment advice. All expressions of opinion reflect the judgment of the authors on the date of publication and may change in response to market conditions. You should consult with a professional advisor before implementing any strategies discussed. Content should not be viewed as an offer to buy or sell any of the securities mentioned or as legal or tax advice. You should always consult an attorney or tax professional regarding your specific legal or tax situation. All investments have the potential for profit or loss. Different types of investments involve higher and lower levels of risk. There is no guarantee that a specific investment or strategy will be suitable or profitable for an investor's portfolio. There are no assurances that a portfolio will match or exceed any particular benchmark. Asset allocation and diversification do not ensure or guarantee better performance and cannot eliminate the risk of investment losses. 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
12: The President reflects on America 250 with a 9 o'clock report. I'm Brady Hopkins, breaking now. President Trump took the stage shortly after 11 p.m. last night, where he delivered his speech at the National Mall celebration of America's 250th birthday. The event was delayed by heat-fueled thunderstorms, but the president was determined to hold his speech on the big day.
13: One of my very brilliant people backstage said, "Don't worry about it, sir. We can do it maybe next week." I said, "It doesn't work next week. This is the big day. We want July 4th. We're not looking for July something else."
12: President Trump urged Congress to pass his proposed Save America Act, also saying it would tighten voting rules by limiting mail-in ballots to specific situations such as illness, military service, or travel. He also praised the nation's freedoms and the U.S. military, pointing to recent military actions on Iran and Venezuela as examples of America's strength overseas. It is time to check the roads on your morning commute, the latest traffic and weather together. Right now, the roads are looking all clear on this Sunday morning and not seeing any real major issues right now. So as you're getting ready to head out for Sunday church or whatever you have to do, you're going to see some nice flowing roadways. Now let's check out the latest forecast.
14: Now the latest forecast from the Jake Sweeney Chevrolet Weather Center. 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
15: Waking up this morning, temperatures are back in the low 70s with a few isolated chances for some showers. As we move throughout the day, better chances for rain will move through. Temperatures top out in the upper 80s, and that will be the case for the rest of the week. We'll be in the mid to upper 80s. From your severe weather station, I'm 9 First Warning Meteorologist Cameron Harden on News Radio 700 WLW.
12: 75 degrees right now here in Cincinnati. Kentucky State Police are investigating an officer-involved shooting in Boone County, where officers killed an off-duty officer from Florence.
17: The Florence Police Department, under the leadership of Chief Jeff Mallory, issued a statement saying that it is with profound sadness that they mourn the loss of Officer Dustin Zink. Statement adds that although Dustin Zink was off duty at the time of the shooting, Officer Zink's commitment to serving others extended far beyond the uniform, and that the Florence Police Department is grieving alongside Officer Zink's family, friends, and loved ones. I'm Matt Reese, News Radio 700 WLW.
12: Meantime, Bethel Police Chief Chad Essert has resigned after being indicted on 70 sex-related charges. The village mayor of Bethel says the resignation takes effect on July 9th, and it comes as leaders are investigating the allegations, where they added that a removal hearing could have been held where had Essert not stepped down from the position. Essert has pleaded not guilty to 56 counts of sexual battery and 14 counts of unlawful sexual conduct with a minor, with prosecutors alleging the offenses occurred between 2005 and 2010 when Essert was a Marine Corps instructor and a teacher. Essert's attorney denies the allegations, while Acting Chief Donald Forth will continue leading the department during the search for a permanent replacement. And in other news, drivers in Claremont County need to prepare for massive detours starting tomorrow morning.
2: A major four-week road project kicks off on Monday to improve the intersection of State Route 32 and Herald Road in Batavia. ODOT crews will be installing permanent concrete medians and extending the left turn lane following a deadly crash at the site. For the first week, the right lanes in both directions will be shut down, forcing heavy detours that will severely impact traffic near Claremont Hospital. I'm Travis Laird, News Radio 700 WLW.
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12: Here's a Reds update. The Reds lost once again last night to the Orioles 8-5 as Hunter Green struggled in his return from the injured list. They look to avoid a series sweep this afternoon as Nick Lodolo takes the mound at 105. And all the action right here on 700 WLW, starting with the inside pitch, starting at 12:05. Here's also a good news Reds update. The Red Legs will have two of its players to go represent Cincinnati at the All-Star game in Philadelphia, as Chase Burns and Sal Stewart each have earned their first All-Star selections of their young careers. They will compete in the game on July 14th. This news is a service of RNL Carriers. Our next update at 9:30 with breaking news anytime. I'm Brady Hopkins, News Radio 700 WLW.
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0: And happy day after 4th of July. It's 4th of July week.

weekend continues right through this Sunday. I hope you had a great day yesterday. I hope it was a fun day yesterday. It was a hot day yesterday, I can tell you that. But I hope whatever you did yesterday, you had fun doing it. Went to the Red, White, and Boom show down at Riverbend. That's always fun. Marty Brenneman read the Declaration of Independence. That was a nice little treat. And, boy, that the new Symphony Center down there that I guess will eventually replace Riverbend is just springing out along the river. They claim, at least the people I talked to yesterday, they claim that that facility will be ready in time for next season. But it was a great night. We had a lot of fun. I videotaped, TiVo'd, DVD'd, you pick the current phrase, I recorded the Reds game. Because I wanted to go to the fireworks. And then I thought, well, I'll come home, I'll watch the Reds. So I stayed away from anything that would have allowed me to know what the exact transportation was from first inning to ninth inning last night. I said, you know, I'm not going to listen to this. I just don't want to know what the outcome is going to be. So I came home late last night. It was about 11:15, 11:30. And I sat down and I started watching. And what I watched was absolutely unacceptable. And I know there have been plenty of instances throughout the course of this season where you could have said the same thing. But I just looked at the demeanor of that team, the talent on that team, and the result of the game, and I'm thinking, why the hell did I stay up 2 hours to watch that when I get home? Brandon Young was the winning pitcher for Baltimore. He pitched well. 5 innings, 8 hits, 4 earned runs. Not dazzling well. Not something where you looked at and you said, you know, he was on top of his game. That's why the Reds struggled. 5 innings, 8 hits, 4 earned runs. Strikes out 5, walks 3. Finishes now at 7-2 so far in 2026. But the big story last night for Cincinnati was we saw Hunter Green for the first time in 2026. He had arm problems in camp, and then he had a little cleanup. I love that when they say, we're going to go in and clean this up. Has the doctor ever said, we're going to go in and clean something up? I'm seriously, have you ever gone to surgery and the doctor said, we're just going to clean something up? Yeah, no, man, they're going in there with excavation equipment. Anyway, Hunter Green makes his first start, and he was not good. He was flat out bad. You could say one of the mitigating reasons was it was his first start, that he hadn't thrown in a competitive Major League Baseball game since last season. Of course, last season he was hurt. He goes an out into the fourth, 7 hits, 8 earned runs, strikes out 7, walks 4. And obviously he's 0-1. The wheels came off in the fourth. Before all of that, Sal Stewart, who had a very nice night, we'll get into it, Sal Stewart doubles, one out later, J.J. Blade singles, and then A. Eugenio Suarez singles, and a 3-0 deficit. Yes, Green gave up 3 to the Orioles in the top of the first. A 3-0 deficit goes to 3-1. Bottom two, Spencer Steer singles. Jose Trevino doubles. That gets a run in. It's 3-2 Baltimore. T.J. Friedl triples. RBI 3-3. De La Cruz, he singles, and all of a sudden, it's Reds 4, Orioles 3 after 2. But again, that fourth inning. And I don't know what Terry Francona wanted to see from Hunter Green in the fourth inning, but he saw a lot. Bases loaded on a single, a walk, and a walk. Then another single makes it 5-4. And out to stolen base later, a double makes it 7-4. That's when they lifted Hunter Green. One out later, Pete Alonso's single makes it 8-4. And then in the seventh, Eugenio Suarez singles 8-5 at that point, Baltimore, and that's the way it ended. But Green just got smacked around in the fourth inning. And I just, look, the next Major League Baseball team I manage will be my first. But you could see in that fourth inning, you're maybe two batters into that fourth inning, and you can see whatever Hunter Green did in the Arizona League and in his couple of starts in minor league baseball, it was not anywhere near the competition he was facing last night.

0: Now, Green chalked it up to being over-anxious, that this was his first start this season in baseball. And he was constantly, it sounded like last night, trying to keep himself calmed down. Amped up is what players say.
1: Just didn't do a good job channeling the adrenaline. You know, we got to, just in my position, I got to be able to do that. And usually I'm pretty good at that. But failed on the execution part of being able to channel that, stay within my body, stay within myself, and not try and do too much. And was constantly behind. And obviously that's not a good recipe for success.
0: Well, the party line after the game is, it was his first start. He's going to be better in his second start and yada, yada, yada. I think he'll be better in his second start. But, I mean, where are we right now? The Reds are 40 and 48. They're in the dumper. They're 14 and a half games out in the National League Central Division. They're five games. Let me get this straight with a wild card because, you know, if you start looking at this stuff, this early, it's kind of crazy. So there are five teams between the Reds and the last wild card spot. That's beginning to be a fool's game too. The deadline is coming the end of this month, early August. Everybody is now saying, at least to me in public, are they gonna buy or are they gonna sell? Buy for what? They're not gonna win the division. The wild card is looking more and more like some sort of dream. And I think it goes back to a conversation that you and I had yesterday, if you were listening. I mean, there's two reasons why this team is this way. There can only be two. One, the players aren't good enough. Or they're not enough good players. Or two, the people in charge of getting these players that they acquire either through draft or through trade or signings or whatever, the people in charge, the minor league system, isn't developing major league players. Duelvi Marte hits .138. They send him down. He crushes the ball. He's hitting .380. They bring him back up. He's barely hitting .200. They gave up on Christian Encarnacion Strand. Reese Hines, who had like a week of great baseball when they brought him up last year, right around this time, gave up on him. So the question really becomes, if you're going to win, you have to understand what you have and whether or not it's preventing you or helping you win. It just seems like there's a talent problem or a talent evaluation problem or a talent development problem. But it's only one of two things. It's either the players aren't good enough or you don't have enough good players, or the people that are in charge of getting those players ready for Major League Baseball aren't doing a very good job. They're doing a hell of a job keeping them in AAA. What does that do for us here in Cincinnati? But back to Green, he's constantly hurt. I'm not going to judge him on one start last night. I think there was a moment or two in the fourth inning where they had to go get him and say, you know what, let's shut it down and keep it for the next start, regardless of what the bullpen can or cannot do. You wound up using Rhett Lauder anyway. So here's Francona more after the game with Hunter Green.
2: No, I mean, the ball came out good. I just, you know, we talked before the game. You hope that what he had was enough, but this is a little different competition than what, you know, he's been a while. Hopefully, you know, get his legs under him and hopefully the next one will be more like Hunter.
0: Yeah. Yeah, that kind of should have been the thought process in the middle of that inning where he's getting his brains beat in. Nevertheless, the boat has sailed. Sam Moll came in, mopped up in the fourth. Garcia threw two innings of nice baseball, and then they used Lauder to finish it out for three. But, this was, I think, there was disappointment in the game, and there was disappointment that Green did not come back and was ready to go. And you can either look at it two ways, just like you can look at what the problem is with the Reds two ways. You can look at this two ways. It was either the guy wasn't ready and they brought him back because they knew they needed the juice that he could bring.

0: Or it's just typical of a player coming off that kind of injury, and you probably shouldn't have expected much more than a couple of three innings. 14.5 out of first in the National League Central Division. 8 back in the wild card, 5 teams in between them and the third wild card spot. That's where they exist today. As Nick Lodolo takes the mound, he's 2-2, 5.05 ERA, and the Orioles will start right-hander Kyle Bradish, 5-8, 3.77. There was good news yesterday for the Reds. And I don't think it was unexpected news, but it was good news. The All-Star rosters were announced. This is a big deal, as you know, for players. May not mean much if you're a fan. It may not mean much if you're trying to embellish where you are in the standings. Understand all of that. But this is a big deal for the players. And selected for the All-Star team were Chase Burns and Sal Stewart. Chase Burns and Sal Stewart, both very deserving. Chase Burns, you could make an argument for Chase Burns starting the All-Star game. But he made the All-Star pitching roster, and as you might expect, after the game, very, very surprised and kind of at a loss for words.
1: Yeah, it's everything I've dreamed of. A lot of hard work's been put into this off season. Tito told me earlier, so I'm just excited. I'm just blessed for the opportunity.
0: Every time that guy takes the mound, you feel pretty good about getting a win. And that's been the case this year. We'll see exactly who gets named starter. It may be one of those things where Burns is, you know, too young. They want to give it to someone else. It could be, it could be any number of reasons why he wouldn't start. There are other pitchers more than qualified to start the All-Star game. But I think you got to at least include him in the conversation for that. The other Red selected for the All-Star game, Sal Stewart. Sal Stewart started off with a bang on opening day here. Rookie. Played a little bit, as you know, the end of last season, but for all intents and purposes, a rookie. He was 1-for-4 last night, scored a couple of runs, hitting .254. .254. By the way, it doesn't sound like, wow, he's hit .254. The average major league batting average right now in Major League Baseball is .239. He's hitting .254. He's got 17 home runs, 60 RBI. That's top 10, by the way, in baseball. And his on-base plus slugging is .805. This guy is one of those cats that, you know, he's just going to be around and he's going to bop the ball and he's going to be one of the more exciting players. He already is. But when they told him last night that he was on the National League All-Star roster, well, listen to what he said.
2: I would watch the All-Star game with my dad every year. I called my dad. He started crying, man. You know how emotional he gets. Call my parents, but yeah, man, I watched this growing up my whole life. I watched all my favorite players growing up, and now hopefully a kid back home could sit down with their dad and watch me play and say that, follow my journey, you know. So I'm blessed. I'm obviously shocked because, I mean, I just didn't expect this, honestly. And yeah, I'm super blessed.
0: He's 22 years old. I mean, combined in his major league career, the end of last year and what he's done so far this year, I mean, combined, how many games has this guy played? Maybe 110? I mean, it's a tremendous honor for him, and he deserves it. He deserves it. I think, as Jeff Brantley said at one point, was either the night before, no, it was last night when they were announced, these rosters were announced last night, he said, where would this team be without these two guys? Chase Burns and Sal Stewart. You think 14.5 back is bad? Think about where they'd be without them. Congratulations to both. Anytime Burns is pitching, I'm watching. Anytime Stewart is at the plate, I'm watching. And I think you are too. See how they do today against the Orioles. We'll get into the World Cup today. We'll get into Bengals today. And we'll get into more of the Reds and how one major league fundamental seems to be gone with the wind, and no, it is not bunting. We'll get into that with our buddy Matt Snyder from CBSSports.com in just a little bit. But I look at last night, and I mean, the Orioles are not a great team, But there is something structurally wrong with the Reds, that changing a player out, moving a manager along, taking a general manager out of his office. There's just something structurally wrong with that team. And they have a real opportunity to fix it, because we know there's going to be a lockout at the end of this season. It's coming. It's going to be a lockout. It's going to affect the offseason and how teams spend money. It's going to affect next season. I have little doubt that there will be games missed. You may have 7 months to figure this stuff out. Ownership has been transferred to a new generation. You got 7 months at the end of this season to when the next one begins, because like I say, there's going to be a lockout. You've got to do a systematic dive into what's going on with that team and that organization. 925 on this Sunday, News Radio 700 WLW.
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21: A cop shoots another cop with the 930 report. I'm Brady Hopkins, breaking now. Four Boone County officers were mixed in with an officer involved shooting this past weekend, where they killed a fellow police officer from Florence, and Kentucky State Police are now investigating. Matt Reese gives us more.
22: A statement from the Florence Police Department says their officer, Dustin Zink, dedicated his career to protecting the community with honor, integrity, and compassion, leaving a lasting impact on fellow officers and citizens he served. The statement also says while they can't comment on the circumstances of this investigation, they believe one moment does not define a person. I'm Matt Reese, News Radio 700, WLW.
21: It is time to check the latest traffic and weather together. Right now, the roads are looking all clear on this Sunday morning, so as you're getting ready to head out for Sunday church or any other errands you have to run, you'll see some nice flowing roadways and not run into any issues. Now let's check out the latest forecast.
20: Here is the latest weather forecast from News Radio 700 WLW.
23: Another morning with temperatures starting off in the low 70s, and we've also got a few isolated chances for some showers. That chance will tick up throughout the rest of the day, as off and on downpours and even a few rumbles of thunder will be possible. Expect an afternoon high today to top out just shy of the 90-degree mark. From your severe weather station, I'm 9 First Warning Meteorologist Cameron Harden on News Radio 700 WLW.
21: 75 degrees right now here in Cincinnati. A pharmaceutical giant is relocating its corporate headquarters from California to greater Cincinnati.
24: Resilience will bring roughly 200 new jobs to the area by moving its headquarters to Blue Ash. The massive 450,000 square foot facility on Kenwood Road will anchor the company's sterile injectable manufacturing and supply chain operations. Company officials say they're also installing a new production line at their Westchester facility in a broader effort to strengthen the domestic medical supply chain. I'm Travis Laird, News Radio 700 WLW.
21: After setting heat records in more than a dozen cities, finally some relief from the blazing heat for the East Coast. But the region was not able to escape without damages.
25: In Maryland, extreme heat causing a Metrorail train to derail. 11 people evacuated from the train, one sent to the hospital. And throughout the Northeast, Amtrak canceling dozens of trains and delaying more. The extreme heat causing wires to snag and rails to expand, risking derailment. Service is expected to return to normal today.
21: ABC's Morgan Norwood. It was reported that there were no deaths this week, thankfully, from the heat that happened all this past week here in the tri-state. And we should get a little bit of relief this week, for this upcoming week, with the weather, as it's still going to be not in the 90s, but it will still be in the 80s. Meantime, at least 8 people, including 4 children, were hurt in a 4th of July shooting at a family barbecue in Coney Island, New York. Police say a gunman opened fire from outside a courtyard before running away, leaving a 21-year-old woman in critical condition, while the other victims are expected to survive. Investigators say there is no evidence of an argument before the shooting, but they are looking to whether it may be connected to a gang-related homicide on the same block earlier that week.
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21: Here's a Reds update. The Reds lost once again last night to the Orioles 8-5 as Hunter Green made his return from the injury list but struggled in his return. The Redlegs look to avoid a series sweep this afternoon as Nick Lodolo takes the mound in 105 with all the action right here on the big one, 700 WLW, starting with the inside pitch at 12:05. Meanwhile, in the All-Star game, the Redlegs will have two of its players go represent the city of Cincinnati at the All-Star game in Philadelphia this week. This upcoming next week as Chase Burns and Sal Stewart each earned their first All-Star selections of their young careers. They will compete in the game on July 14th. Our next update at 10 o'clock with breaking news anytime. 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
26: In the history of cinema, few films have been as successful as The Godfather. Francis Ford Coppola's gangster epic set a new standard not just for movies about the mafia, but for movies in general. Although, if you talk to the people who made it, The Godfather's prospects for success were far from assured. In fact, before its release, they were pretty bleak.
27: And they said, we're finished, this is over. The movie's not going to work. You gotta get rid of those guys, it's a disaster.
26: Then Leave the Gun, Take the Cannoli, my co-host Mark Seal and I strip back the varnish of movie history and talk to never-before-heard-from sources to get at what really made the process so arduous. Leave the Gun, Take the Cannoli is based on my co-host Mark's best-selling book of the same title. And on this show, we call upon his years of research to help unpack the story behind The Godfather's birth from start to finish. We sift through innumerable accounts, many of them conflicting, and try to get to the truth of what really happened. Leave the Gun, Take the Cannoli features new and archival interviews with Francis Ford Coppola.
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3: You know, it doesn't matter whether it's the Sunday after July 4th, the Monday after Christmas, or the Tuesday after my birthday. There's never a bad time for a little Richard Johnson and a little get.

0: down on it. Who's Richard Johnson? Google. There are a number of things coming up I want to deal with today. One is the most mysterious and often ignored rule in the NFL, but it almost came into play last season and could very well come into play this coming season. So stay tuned for that. Also, why a basic baseball fundamental has been ignored by modern day ball players. I know the whole bunt, not bunt crew. No, it's got nothing to do with a bunt. Stay tuned for all of that and a bag of chips. World Cup action yesterday. Morocco 3, Canada nothing. Morocco's got a terrific side. Canada wasn't, I mean, they were all right. Didn't think there was anything different in that. Paraguay gave France a go, but France wins it 1-0. And then today, you've got Brazil and Norway at 4 o'clock. That'll be a good one. The Norwegian team is a really, really great story. Yes, I do hope they knock Brazil off today. Late game tonight, 8 o'clock game tonight, Mexico, England. And then, of course, tomorrow, it's Team USA up against Belgium without Flo Balogun, who has been banished to the sidelines with a red card. Rather controversial red card in that game the other night in the knockout win. Rather controversial red card. And it's got a lot of people kind of scratching their head, including old Flo.
1: It's important for me to say, obviously, first and foremost, you know, it was totally unintentional, which I'm sure a lot of people know. But I think the choice of the referee was, of course, his choice, but I don't think it was the correct call. I think a yellow card would have been fair, just due to it not being intentional, and also, you know, there's not many places I can place my foot in such a scenario. But, you know, I think it's happened, and it's something I have to accept and just move forward from.
0: Well, every player who's ever gotten a red card has said the same thing, but now in the World Cup, did the officials simply not have a feel for the game? Why was VAR jumping all over this? These are questions that need answers. And there's no finer soccer mind in our town. No one who understands the beautiful game better. No one who knows exactly what it takes for a side to win the greatest championship in the most beautiful game of all. No one except my first guest. And that is Kevin Wallace from the now seemingly mythical Cincy Postcast, which drops every week covering FC Cincinnati, as well as another great podcast called The Beautiful Gam. You know, back in the old days, in the 40s and 50s, I was not around, but I was told gams mean legs. We'll see if Kevin Wallace is a leg man. Kevin, how are you on this glorious Sunday?
2: Oh, I'm doing great, Ken. How are you doing?
0: You know what gams mean, right? The slang for gams, right?
2: This is the first time I'm hearing about it, and given that it is a soccer podcast, I'm going to take it. I'm going to chalk it up as intentional.
0: All right, there you go. Now, let me ask you a question. Everybody, except some people that are convinced that they are soccer experts, everybody looked at that red card the other night and said, what? You got to be kidding me for that. I know intent doesn't really come into the conversation, but the whole mechanism of how it was called, let alone what Flo Balogun did, I think left a few of the non-soccer fanatics scratching their heads. First of all, explain how VAR played into this. That's video assistant referee. And secondly, what was that official looking at, or what was VAR looking at that made it seem like this was the most heinous crime ever committed since the kidnapping of the Lindbergh baby? Please, help me.
2: Oh, so this is the ultimate frustration with VAR, the video assistant refereeing that happens in soccer. VAR shows up actually because of a very famous, I think one of the main promptings, anyway, of a very famous moment in the World Cup, which is the Zidane headbutt in, 2006 World Cup. Now, with that, there was no video assistant refereeing. And if you watch that back, it's very controversial. The ref missed it initially. The Italian players pointed it out on the big screen in the stadium, and then he was given the red card. Not how the game was supposed to go at all, but that's sort of the prompting moment. But that is the context you need, because VAR is supposed to step in when something egregious happens, like assault when the referee has his back turned. That makes sense. What I don't like is that it basically allows for two referees to be officiating the game at the same time. The referee saw this moment. It's bang, bang. The Paraguayan player, sure, he complains, he stepped on, but he's not, you know, screaming for bloody murder. It's not like he broke his foot or anything. And video assistant refereeing, I guess, needs to make sure that they are a part of the action. And yes, when you slow it down 32 times and you zoom in, the angle, you know, the freeze frame where the angle of the Paraguay, or where the player's foot was twisted, Bosnian and player. His foot's Bosnian on top player. Of it. Yeah. Yeah, Bosnian player. I had Paraguay on the mind. but it looks horrible. But in the moment, that's not what's happening. And it's a huge frustration a lot of people have. If you want a solution, I'll offer up a solution. VAR should only be able to offer up to the center referee two replays. You get two looks at it at full speed. If it's not obvious what happened, we move on. Because I really don't like this idea that we get to go back and re-officiate moments of the match over and over and over.
0: Yeah, and on an aesthetics from an aesthetic standpoint, this is a sport that prides itself on constant action. So much so is they don't want to break away for commercials, or no sane television deliverer would break away from a action to show you the latest Gillette shaving commercial. They wouldn't. It doesn't happen that way. But yet they will insist on doing this as opposed to, you know, keeping the flow of the action going. I think you have a good solution. I think the referee, one of the two, they trot to the sidelines. They look at this thing. Bing, bing. Okay, we made the right call. Or bing, bing. Okay, we didn't. But you're right. You only get two chances at this stuff. And you can, you know, complain all you about it. It's not going to change the outcome. Balogun is not going to be on the pitch tomorrow night. And I think that's a major setback for the United States. This is a guy who's the offense runs through this guy. So now, if you're Mauricio, I love Mauricio. Do you like the clothes Mauricio wears? I don't know where he gets these outfits. Somebody told me, it might have been DJ Schweitzer the other day, told me that you can buy these things off of Hugo Boss's website. He kind of looks like he just paid a trip to maybe like Dillard's Discount and, you know, got a pair of pants and a shirt that matches, put a white T-shirt underneath, and all of a sudden you got yourself a soccer outfit. But Mauricio has been working on, I would think, a plan that will deliver a win tomorrow night for the last 5 days. What do you think he's working on, and how do you think he will get his offense flowing without flow?
2: It is the ultimate question, and will ultimately decide how far this USA team is going to go. I think he's got two options in front of him, and I know which one I prefer. The first option, and maybe the most obvious one, is you swap out Flo spot for another striker off the bench, and that's probably Ricardo Pepi. It could be Haji Wright, but he seems to be further down the pecking order right now. Pepi has a great relationship with Christian Pulisic, has had a solid season in the Netherlands, so he should be able to step in. The problem with Pepi is he just hasn't shown it with the national team. He was highly sought after out of MLS. He's bounced around Europe a little bit. He's really found his footing in the Netherlands, but he just hasn't put it together in red, white, and blue. The other option, and the option I think I would do, is you would move Christian Pulisic up top, which is not his preferred position, and then you would put somebody else out on the wing. I would probably go Gio Reyna, as controversial as that might be with this team. But I think he offers a dynamism and, frankly, an attacking skill ceiling that the rest of the team can't really touch outside of Dalligan. He's a very weird player. Can disappear for times, but if he can put it together, and we saw it against that first game versus Paraguay, when it all comes together, it's remarkable.
0: See, I was thinking maybe they could sign Jimmy McLaughlin to a brief contract and have him join the team. Jimmy, I think, is probably retired by now, although he's one of my favorite FC Cincinnati players. I don't think that's happening. But it is a challenge for Maurizio, because without Balogun, you are kind of like moving pieces, and the last thing a coach wants to do is move chess pieces around. Pulisic is an interesting player, but, I mean, he and Balogun have separate skills, so could they design any kind of offense that would run through Pulisic for this game against Belgium, or would Belgium's tactics not make that all that possible, or is Pulisic just not that kind of player where he needs, you know, a special kind of setup to be the outstanding player that he is? Help me with how Pulisic is going to be affected at all tomorrow night without Flo Balogun.
2: Yeah, so this is really the knock against Pulisic, is that he is much more of an outside attacker, a winger coming in from the left side, typically cutting in and attacking. His club team, AC Milan, one of the giants in Italy, had been playing most of this season with two strikers up top, so not really playing with that outside wide player. And if you look at Pulisic's goal-scoring record this past season, it was abysmal. He does not play that role very well. He's not very well suited to be the big man up top. He's not an incredibly imposing physical presence on the field. However, regardless, he's got to be the man for the U.S., and he's got to step up. This is his moment, I think, to, you know, surpass where Dempsey and Donovan are in the minds of U.S. soccer fans, because those guys stepped up in the biggest moments. Those guys had their opportunities and seized it. The offense is really going to come down to Pulisic, and if that means he's going to get double and triple teamed, fine. He's going to have to play to prove it and open up opportunities for other guys. But if he is inefficient and Belgium is able to contain him without, you know, much effort, it's going to be a long night for the red, white, and blue.
0: Back in March, they played Belgium in a quote-unquote friendly, and Belgium beat them 5-2. Weston McKennie scored in the 39th minute. Then Belgium rips off five straight goals before the USA closes out the scoring. Belgium did not have their striker in that match. Romelu Lukaku did not answer the bell. He's back for the World Cup. Do you take anything from that match against Belgium? Because it was kind of brushed off afterwards as if it doesn't count, it's just a game, by Mauricio Pochettino, the USA head coach.
2: It's the hardest thing, right? Like in soccer, you have these friendlies, and afterwards, I think it was this game or this round of games where Mauricio came out and was very upset at the name friendly, even though it's been around for 100 years now. He calls them unofficial matches because he said, we are not always trying to win these games. We are trying to work out different tactics, different strategies, and things like that. So that's what you're going to have to hang your hat on, is that they were working out some of the maybe some defensive shifts. Maybe they were working on some patterns of play and they weren't as concerned with the end result. It's a weird one because ahead of the World Cup, you had, I believe it was Senegal beat France right before the World Cup. And that result didn't really translate to the tournament so much. So it's hard to put too much stock into these friendlies.
0: Well, I'm in front of my television set watching this tomorrow live, as are you. And my guess is afterwards, you will have the latest episode drop of your award-winning podcast, the Cincy Postcast, and tell the other boys on the show we said hi, and let's see how this plays out. I've got a good feeling about this. Good feeling about this, Kevin. I hope you do too.
2: I do, and we look forward to talking about it.
0: Yes, sir. All right, there he is. Kevin Wallace, the Cincy Post cast that drops, I think, like two or three times a week. Those boys can talk. What's this I hear? Oh, yes. It's time again for the play of the game. You mean there was one last night? Yes, there was a play. There's always a play of the game. And now it's your chance to win tickets to a future Reds game. Be the seventh correct caller at 749-7000. Give our unbelievable producer, Fearless Frank, give him your play of the game. And if it matches what the real play of the game is and you're the seventh correct caller, you will win two tickets to a future Reds game on 700 WLW.
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0: And now, the play of the game. sounded depressingly like this.
20: Swung on, line drive over Stewart at first, and that's down the right field line into the corner. Two more runs will score. Rutschman's going to go cruising into second base with a two-run double. It is a four-run fourth inning for the Orioles, and they have opened up a 7-4 lead.
0: Yeah, they still had one more run to go in that inning. That was Tommy Thrall with the call. He is the most exciting voice in all of baseball, but I'm not on that play, and he shouldn't have been. Adley Rutschman, two RBI double, and that was the name of that tune. Well, now, Bob Winstill from the Union Kentucky Winstills was the seventh correct caller. He wins two free tickets to a future Reds game. Now you're saying, how can I be like Bob? Well, easy. All you have to do is listen to today's game. Know what the play of the game is. They always tell you what the play of the game is at the end of the game. Know what the play is. And then tomorrow, when Tom Brenneman is back in this here chair at this here hour, he will have a chance for you to win two tickets to a future Reds game. It's as simple as that. All right, straight ahead. A baseball fundamental now almost universally ignored. Why so? And then down the road, Terry Nelson, the great University of Cincinnati basketball player. A conversation that I had last week with a complete stranger about the NBA and who are the five greatest players ever to play in the NBA. The guy I had the conversation with was a little off center. I don't think he knew what he was talking about, but it raised a thought in my mind. You know who would know and who could offer the definitive answer to that? None other than T-Nell. He'll join us around 10:36 to 10:37. Straight ahead, more baseball talk on this Sunday morning sportscast called Sunday Morning Sports Talk on 700 WLW.
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22: After celebrating a momentous occasion, now the travel back home begins with a 10 o'clock report. I'm Brady Hopkins, breaking now. Another day of the holiday travel weekend gets underway as millions look to return home from their 4th of July celebrations.
23: By Monday, TSA expects that it will have screened some 19 million passengers. And when we talk broadly about travel, AAA is estimating more than 72 million Americans are traveling at least 50 miles from home through this weekend, which is a record. So, but keep in mind to travel around cities like Chicago, New York City, Houston, Seattle, Minneapolis, they will all experience peak congestion today.
22: That is ABC's Alex Preche. At CVG right now, it's about a 15-minute wait through security for anyone that's heading home. And most of the flights for people departing and coming home are on time, but there are some delays as of just a moment ago. It is time to check the latest traffic and weather together. Right now, the roads are looking all clear on this Sunday morning and not seeing any real major issues right now. So as you're heading out for Sunday morning church or whatever errands you got to do, you'll be seeing some nice flowing roadways and not run into any issues. Now let's check out the latest forecast to see if the blazing heat that's been around all week will be sticking around.
24: Now the latest forecast from the Jake Sweeney Chevrolet Weather Center. 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
25: Waking up this morning, temperatures are back in the low 70s with a few isolated chances for some showers. As we move throughout the day, better chances for rain will move through. Temperatures top out in the upper 80s, and that will be the case for the rest of the week. We'll be in the mid to upper 80s. From your severe weather station, I'm 9 First Warning Meteorologist Cameron Harden on News Radio 700 WLW.
22: 77 degrees right now here in Cincinnati. A bizarre traffic delay in Cincinnati ended with a naked man trying to steal a police officer's weapon. Travis Laird with the details.
26: Enzo Equavy was arrested over the weekend and faces multiple charges, including aggravated robbery and public indecency. Court documents show Equavy wandered into a Cincinnati street completely nude and intentionally impeded drivers in the area. When officers arrived to apprehend him, Equavy allegedly reached for one of the arresting officers' stun guns. I'm Travis Laird, News Radio 700 WLW.
22: A West Price Hill mother is facing a child endangering charge after police say her young child gained access to kratom inside their apartment. Court documents allege the substance was left in an unsecure area and the child was injured after coming into contact with it. Investigators have not released details about the child's condition. Meantime, a Cincinnati woman is facing child endangering charge as well as police say she left her three-year-old child alone in a running SUV outside of a Kohl's on the west side. Investigators say the child was inside the locked vehicle for at least 25 minutes while the mother was shopping. Officers did say the vehicle was still running but with the air conditioning on, but when they arrived, they alleged the child was still put at risk by being left unattended. And a man has been charged in a Warren County murder case that had gone unsolved for more than 40 years. Investigators say 62-year-old Randy McAllister is accused of killing John Warren during a robbery in October of 1985. Authorities have not said what evidence has led to the arrest or have not released any additional details about the case.
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22: Here's a Reds update. The Reds lost once again last night to the Orioles 8-5 as Hunter Green made his long-awaited return from the injured list, but he struggled. And they look to avoid a series sweep this afternoon as Nick Lodolo takes the mound for the Redlegs at 105 with all the action right here on the home of the Reds, News Radio 700 WLW, starting with the inside pitch starting at 12:05. All-Star Game update. The Redlegs will have two of its players go represent the city of Cincinnati at the All-Star Game in Philadelphia, as Chase Burns and Sal Stewart each earned their first All-Star selections of their young careers. They will compete in the game on July 14th. 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I'm Brady Hopkins, News Radio 700 WLW.
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0: Okay, here we go on the Sunday after July 4th. Welcome on in. A lot to get to between now and noon, and Reds baseball on the horizon today. The Reds trying to avoid the sweep, and they will put the ball in the hands of Nick Lodolo, 2-2 with a 5.05 earned run average so far in 2026. Coming up in about half an hour, Terry Nelson from the University of Cincinnati and their basketball broadcasts. Who are the five greatest players ever in NBA history? It was something that just popped out of a conversation that I had with, you know, just a regular guy about four or five days ago, where he tried to tell me that Isaiah Thomas was one of the top five players ever in NBA history. And I said, what? Isaiah Thomas. Anyway, no better authority on that in our town than T-Nell. Reds, as I say, play later this afternoon. This has not been a good season for them for a lot of reasons. They are a team that at times looks woefully inadequate at fundamental baseball. But so are most major league teams at this particular fundamental. Matt Snyder writes baseball for CBSSports.com. He is really, really good. And once a week, he comes up with his soapbox, Snyder's soapbox. On-deck hitters need to help out on plays at home base. Home plate. It's something that also, if you look at what baseball has become, it has become a game that is backed away from the traditional things that players do when they are not at the plate or in the field. The on-deck hitter, the next guy up on a scoring play, is supposed to be out front and visible and in front of the slide, don't slide call. See, this is an important part of baseball. This has everything to do with run production. But as Snyder points out, and as I have looked at for maybe the last 48 hours, and I get every Major League Baseball game, he's right. Most on-deck hitters don't know what they're doing when it gets to a slide, no slide, bang, bang play at home plate. If the throw is going to be outside home plate to the third base side of the dugout, the man on deck not only needs to know and be pointing out to the ground, slide, dummy, slide, but also pointing towards the inside of the plate. He should be providing any information he can to help the base runner avoid the tag. It's a baseball fundamental. And I would say since this article came out on Thursday, I've watched six Major League Baseball games, including both of the Reds games that have been played this weekend. And it's amazing how this on-deck hitter is just not doing what he's supposed to do. Don't they teach these things? That and where the Reds are right now, I want to talk with Mr. Snyder about. He is standing by on line two, so let's go to him right now. Matt Snyder, how are you on this glorious Sunday?
10: I'm good. So here's the thing. They do it. They're just really bad at it. You know, like they run out there at the last possible second and start waving their hands down like, slide, slide, slide, slide. And I'm like, it's just like when you're in Little League and you're on defense, mm-hmm. and the coaches, the dads or moms or what have you, always told you, be thinking about if it's hit to me, where do I throw it, right?
0: Right.
10: So one of the things when you're on deck and there's a base runner on, you need to be thinking, okay, let's say there's a runner on first. If there's a ball in the gap, I need to get in perfect position behind home plate so he can see me. Or if there's a runner on third, okay, if there's a sack fly situation, I need to get there. And it looks like it's an afterthought most of the time. And I used a couple video clips in there as examples. That play where Jackson Turio got thrown out at home plate in Atlanta, which was bang, bang, and decided the game. The Braves won by one, and it was in the ninth inning. If William Contreras would have actually been in the proper position, he could have pointed inward, like slide down on the inside, and he would have avoided the tag. Instead, he slid right into the tag. And there was a situation where Seiya Suzuki in Milwaukee was running to home plate and he didn't even slide and he got tagged. If he would have slid, it would have been safe. You couldn't see anybody behind home plate telling them to get down.
0: Yeah. And again, when a runner is coming around third, he's flying blind. He doesn't have that third base coach in his sights anymore.
10: Those behind you almost always.
0: Right. So think about this. Think about this. It's 90 feet, home to first. Just do it. They're 490 feet segments from home to first. The last segment, the only thing that guy can see is what's occurring with the catcher or the guy that's in the on-deck circle. Where is the catcher setting up? Is he anticipating the throw? Meanwhile,

0: attention when it's like, man, right on that hit. Or it, like I said, if it's a sack fly, when the fly balls hit, if you get your butt out there on the first base side, of just inside the dirt at home plate, mm-hmm. the runner coming straight at home has a great visual of you, and you can point both hands down at the ground for slide. You can point them down and inside. You can point them down and outside, depending on where the throw is coming. You'd score some more runs that way.
1: Sure. Absolutely. And you have to know, I think every player should know this, but maybe they don't. You have to know arm strength of the outfielder. That guy's got to have in the back of his head, okay, where is this ball coming from? What is his arm strength? What is the trajectory? You almost are kind of like an air traffic controller. You got to look out and see where the release point is, how deep he is, know what his arm strength is, and then you can, it's split second. But as you point out, a lot of that only occurs in the final half second or two before there's a play at the plate. It's crazy. It's just crazy. It kind of reminds me, now I will sound like an old man shaking his fist at the clouds. Kind of reminds me when Major League teams stopped taking infield practice before a game. The Reds had one of the worst fielding teams in Major League Baseball in the mid to late 2000s. And there was never any infield practice. Why wouldn't they go out there and practice infield? Back in the day, everybody did. Maybe it's in their contract. It's in the collective bargaining. I don't know what it is, but it just seems like these fundamentals just are not emphasized anymore in baseball.
0: There are some who do it. Ron Washington is famous for his infield drills and getting the most out of the infielders. And like, I remember the 2021 World Series, Braves Astros in Houston. One time I was on the field during batting practice. What he was doing with Ozzie Albies was unbelievable, especially for it being a World Series game. They're doing all these up close drills. And he's standing maybe 2 feet from Albies and throwing the ball all over the place and making Albies get his hands to the ball. Like, it was amazing to see. And he's known as the infielding guru, the infielding whisperer. And actually, that was remember the part Moneyball when they said, hey, first base isn't that hard. Tell him Wash. And then he said, it's incredibly hard. That was Ron Washington. So he's had that reputation forever.
1: Yeah. Yeah, I know. And it's even... I was going to raise the whole bunting issue. People hate bunting. Players hate bunting and all that. I agree with you that this game that exists today in baseball is as good as any generation in baseball. You know, okay, pitchers don't go nine. Well, that's because they're commodities now. They're not players. The owner has an investment in a pitcher. So if he's struggling, you're not going to send him out there for another inning and risk arm injury. But this game in this day and age, to me, can stack up against any generation in baseball that I've been alive to see. And I do hate it when people start running down current players and current strategies. It's just when it gets to a point like we're talking about, helping a base runner, because that affects the team. It's not your individual skills at that point. It affects whether or not your team wins.
0: And it's not difficult. I mean, if you say, hey, go up there and bunt against Jacob Mizorowski. Are you kidding me? When he's throwing 105 and his stick breaking, so they're going to try to bunt that?
1: Yeah.
0: But this is all just effort and know-how, and it's just paying attention and being ready to help your team. Yeah. So that's where it's a nitpick. I will totally admit it's a nitpick, and not a lot of people would probably notice it. But those two plays in particular, it kind of brought it to the forefront of my mind. And I was like, you know, most of the guys are terrible at this, and it should be easy. It should be really easy the second the ball goes to the outfield to run out there and be ready to help.
1: Right. Treat others the way you wish to be treated, whether it's off the field or on.
0: Yeah, you got
1: to
0: help them, man.
1: Matt Snyder, CBSSports.com, our guest. It's obviously gone completely south for the Reds. Their June was disastrous. Worst June of any Major League Baseball team. Do they need here a culture change inside that front office? And a culture change would be probably purging the front office.
0: Yeah.
1: Does that fix anything? Because ultimately, it's ownership that controls what a team does. So what about change in the front office after this season?
0: It's difficult to say that when you just made the playoffs. But it's not like it was a division winner. It was a team that squeaked in with 83 wins, and it was mostly because the Mets fell apart. I could see the argument for it. The offense still is just too reliant on just a

0: you guys being hot at the right time. And like, even a great signing like J.J. Bleday hasn't really even made that much of an impact. It's still a well below average offensive team. And then you look at, I think it's pretty safe to say the front office has in some way, shape, or form failed with Matt McClain.
1: Oh, sure.
0: You know, and now you look at T.J. Friedl with the awful year he's having, and like, okay, well, what's with Noel V. Marte? Why hasn't he started to develop a little bit more? But I mean, you're right when you pinpoint the failures probably more with ownership than the front office. I don't know. It's tough. For saying, look, playoffs last year, but that was only 83 wins. 2020 was 2020.
1: Yeah.
0: So then you're going all the way back to 2013 since they were a legitimately good team.
1: Right.
0: That's a long time. That's a long time. I don't know.
1: Yeah.
0: So, yeah, you could see a total revamp. And sometimes if the front office knows how to get the most out of players, look at the Washington Nationals this year. Would you have ever thought in a million years that right now the Nats would have a better record than the Reds?
1: No, not at all.
0: There's no way. No. And it's just a new front office, and they're still kind of in a rebuilding phase, but they started to get the most out of some of these guys. So you wonder if you put a new forward-thinking front office in place and they started to figure some things out like the Nationals have with DJ Abrams and have with Keibert Ruiz, for example, then you start to see strides maybe from guys like Marte and McClain and stuff like that.
1: Yeah. Well, I organizationally affects, and I think this is what you're talking about, player development too. I look at Marte, who for 100 at-bats look like a completely different player in AAA, gets up here and he's having trouble hitting over 200. I look at Christian Encarnacion Strand. Everybody made a big deal about him and he deteriorated and now he's gone. McClain has never really found traction at the major league level. There seems to be a disconnect between what a player is doing at AA, AAA, and then when they get here, and understandably, Major League Baseball is cream of the crop. You're facing great players every single day. There just seems to be a disconnect when they get to the major league level. And I think you've got to look organizationally how these players are being developed. Not to be great at AA, but to be great at the major league level. That's what I mean by organizational change.
0: And contrast that with the Milwaukee Brewers, who get absolutely everything out of their players. Andrew Vaughn was essentially a bust with the White Sox. He's been a stud ever since the Brewers got him. They're getting an above average offensive year from Gary Sanchez. You know, they're getting the most out of Garrett Mitchell. Bryce Turing has become a star. He wasn't even considered a top prospect. And then you get your hot shot prospects like Jackson Churio, who looks like he's going to be an MVP candidate, maybe as soon as next year or the year after that. And then you look at the pitching side. Kyle Harrison got traded twice in a year. Giants to Red Sox, then to Brewers. Now he's a frontline starter. Jacob Mizrowski, get out of here. Best pitcher in the world right now.
1: Yep.
0: It's just they roll their guys off an assembly line there. They get the most out of their players, and they have to be phenomenal at scouting. They're so good somewhere at scouting.
1: Yeah. Well, I mean, we'll see what happens at the end of this season, and maybe they turn this thing around, and it's a scorching July and August, just like the weather. But
0: maybe.
1: There's still time. That could be a good or bad thing. Matt Snyder again. Yeah. Snyder's Soapbox. On-deck hitters need to help out players at home plate. Amen. Matt, you take care. You know we'll be calling. Thanks.
0: All right. Have a good one.
1: You bet. Yeah, help out players at home plate. Fielding practice, what a unique concept. They used to have fielding practice after batting practice. You would see the home team, you know, out on the field giving way to the batting practice for the opposing team, and then the opposing team would take fielding practice. It would be a complete, you know, a complete addressing of the game before each game, but not anymore. And that's a little disturbing too. But nevertheless, how tough is it for somebody at the on-deck circle to look at his teammate who's trying to score, who has nobody in front of him to tell him what to do? He has passed the third base coach. Third base coach is in his wake. Has to know where is the ball? Who's got the ball? How strong is that ball coming from that right fielder or center fielder to home plate? what side of the plate is the catcher really setting up on? Rules have made it easier for base runners in recent years trying to score. Catchers can only do a finite number of things. But you got to help your guy. You got to help your guy. Teamwork. 10:25 on this Sunday. A lot more to come, including an obscure rule in the NFL that's never been enforced, but quite possibly could be. We came close last year. All that and more straight ahead on Sunday Morning Sports Talk on 700 WLW.
2: I'd heard stories of the man. 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
16: The President reflects on America 250 with a 10:30 report. I'm Brady Hopkins, breaking down. President Trump took the stage shortly after 11 p.m. last night, where he delivered his speech at the National Mall celebration of America's 250th birthday. The event was delayed by heat-fueled thunderstorms, but the President was determined to hold his speech on the big day.
17: One of my very brilliant people backstage said, "Don't worry about it, sir. We can do it maybe next week." I said, "It doesn't work next week. This is the big day. We want July 4th. We're not looking for July something else."
16: In his speech, the president also urged Congress to pass his proposed Save America Act, saying it would tighten voting rules by limiting mail-in ballots to specific situations such as illness, military service, or travel. He also praised the nation's freedoms and the U.S. military, pointing to recent military actions on Iran and Venezuela as examples of America's strength overseas. It is time to check the latest traffic and weather together. Right now, the roads are looking all clear on this beautiful Sunday morning and not seeing any real major issues right now. So as you're getting ready to head out for the day, you're going to see some nice flowing roadways and not run into any issues. Now, let's check out the latest forecast to see if the rain is going to be sticking around and may and possibly the blazing heat that happened all last week.
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18: Waking up this morning, temperatures are back in the low 70s with a few isolated chances for some showers. As we move throughout the day, better chances for rain will move through. Temperatures top out in the upper 80s, and that will be the case for the rest of the week. We'll be in the mid to upper 80s. From your severe weather station, I'm 9 First Warning Meteorologist Cameron Harden on News Radio 700 WLW.
16: 78 degrees right now here in Cincinnati. Kentucky State Police are investigating an officer-involved shooting in Boone County, where officers killed an off-duty officer from Florence. Matt Reese with the details.
19: The Florence Police Department, under the leadership of Chief Jeff Mallory, issued a statement saying that it is with profound sadness that they mourn the loss of Officer Dustin Zink. Statement adds that although Dustin Zink was off duty at the time of the shooting, Officer Zink's commitment to serving others extended far beyond the uniform, and that the Florence Police Department is grieving alongside Officer Zink's family, friends, and loved ones. I'm Matt Reese, News Radio 700. WLW.
16: Meantime, Bethel Police Chief Chad Essert has resigned after being indicted on 70 sex-related charges. The village mayor of Bethel says the resignation takes effect on July 9th and comes as officials investigate the allegations, adding that a removal hearing that would have been held would have if Essert had not stepped down from the position. Essert is pleaded not guilty to 56 counts of sexual battery and 14 counts of unlawful sexual conduct with a minor, with prosecutors alleging the offenses occurred between 2005 and 2010. Essert's attorney denies the allegations, while acting chief Donald Forth will continue leading the department during the search for a permanent replacement. And in other news, drivers in Claremont County need to prepare for massive detours starting tomorrow morning.
20: A major four-week road project kicks off on Monday to improve the intersection of State Route 32 and Herald Road in Batavia. ODOT crews will be installing permanent concrete medians and extending the left turn lane following a deadly crash at the site. For the first week, the right lanes in both directions will be shut down, forcing heavy detours that will severely impact traffic near Claremont Hospital. I'm Travis Laird, News Radio 700 WLW.
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16: Here's a Reds update. The Reds lost again once again last night to the Orioles 8-5 as Hunter Green made his long-anticipated return from the injured list, but he struggled in his return. They look to avoid the series sweep this afternoon as Nick Lodolo takes the mound at 1:05 with all the action right here on the home of the Reds, News Radio 700 WLW, starting with the inside pitch at 12:05. All-Star Game update. The Redlegs will have two of its players go represent Cincinnati at the All-Star Game in Philadelphia as Chase Burns and Sal Stewart each have earned their first All-Star selections of their young careers. They will compete in the game on July 14th. Our next update at 11 o'clock with breaking news anytime. I'm Brady Hopkins, News Radio 700 WLW.
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11: Oh, yes. Dancing in the moonlight. 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I was going over this the schedule here for the next month and a half. 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And it is hosted by a couple of guys that I have on the show a lot, Dalton Wasserman and Max Chadwick, both late of the late ProFootballFocus.com. And each week they're releasing top 10 schools at each position, offensive line, defensive line, quarterback, and whatnot. And two things struck me. Number one, Texas Tech, if they don't win the Big 12 Conference Championship this year with the amount of talent they have and not even having Brendan Sorsby, I'd be absolutely shocked. This team is absolutely loaded. Now, you can say, well, there's a lot you can do with NIL money, and they're doing it. I agree. But if you look at their roster at every single position, it is loaded. The other thing I noticed is the University of Cincinnati is underrepresented in all of these top 10 lists. And I wondered why, number one. I wondered where these guys think their strength is at the University of Cincinnati. And number three, just how it may all play out. The first four games for UC are paramount. Paramount. If they want to, A, have a winning season, B, go to a bowl game, and C, keep things the way they are in Clifton. So I wanted to get Chadwick on to talk about this and how he's ranking things and where he sees what the University of Cincinnati has done in the wake of last season and what its realistic chances are inside the Big 12. So let's bring him on in. Max Chadwick, the Preferred Walk-On Podcast co-host. How are you on this glorious Sunday?
3: Good. How are you doing, Ken?
11: I am. I have a weight problem. I can't wait for college football. I mean, we are down, right, to a precious few weeks on this thing.
3: Yeah, it's unbelievable. You know, we're getting closer and closer, only a couple months away now from the start of college football. It kind of feels insane, really. And, yeah, I cannot personally wait until the 2026 season.
11: Now, you and your buddy Dalton have been going down these top 10 units, defensive backs, linebackers, offensive line, running backs, and whatnot. And I read them and listen to them with great interest. But you have limited love for the University of Cincinnati's football team. Why is that so?
3: You know, I think Cincinnati's, it's going to be a really interesting year for them this year. Obviously, losing Brendan Sorsby is a big loss for them. Actually, Ken, I don't know if you saw this, we actually did have Cincinnati number 8 in our offensive line ranking. So at least there's one unit right there where they made the top 10 and that. But yeah, other than that, though, it's going to be a really interesting year for Cincinnati. I think there's a lot of losses they had. I don't love what they brought in at quarterback, so it could be a long year for the Bearcats, unfortunately.
11: You said you don't love what they did at quarterback. Can you explain that?
3: Yeah, I think, you know, obviously Brendan Sorsby coming off an incredible year last year, and now, of course, we know what's going on with him off the field, that he's not going to play college football or maybe football ever again, honestly, the way this is looking right now. But, you know, bringing in a guy like J.C. French from Georgia Southern, who I thought was okay even at the Georgia Southern level, now you're asking him to play at the Big 12 level, then that's going to be a big ask for him, too. So we'll see how he does now moving up a level. But, again, I wasn't the biggest fan of him even at Georgia Southern, so I think it is kind of a big ask to have him be a Big 12 starting quarterback now.
11: Well, I mean, towards the end of last year, and I think before the portal opened, the coaching staff knew that Sorsby was gone. They weren't going to match the NIL money.
4: and they settled on French. So Satterfield and his staff had to look at French and see something. There had to be something they saw that would lead them to believe he could compete at the Big 12 level. But you're not as high as him maybe as Satterfield is. Well, what is it about him that maybe is not capturing your attention?
3: Yeah, I think he puts the ball in harm's way a little too much. I don't think his physical tools are all that great either. And I think what Satterfield and his staff probably saw was a very experienced quarterback, right? He's been a starter at Georgia Southern in each of the last 2 years. Now he's going into his third year of being a starting quarterback at the FBS level. So that is good right there. You're not completely breaking in a brand new quarterback who's never started before. But I don't know. I just see kind of a low ceiling and a relatively low floor for

0: for a guy like Jason French at the power four level right now.
1: What is the learning curve as you go from a non-power four to a power four conference, particularly for a quarterback? What do you think is the biggest thing he'll have to adjust to? You just mentioned a few things there, but is there one that stands out?
0: Yeah, I think it's just faster. I think the game is faster and more physical. I sometimes think that people overstate how big of a difference it is. Like, we've seen group of five teams compete at a high level before. There is definitely a jump up in competition going from a group of six conference to a power four conference. So, fortunately for him, he's got a great offensive line. Like I said, top 10 offensive line in the country for us blocking for him. But I don't love the receiver core they have right now. They lost some talent at running back, too. So, yeah, there's a lot of pressure, it seems like, on J.C. French. And I just don't know if we'd be able to live up to it this year.
1: Defensively, they've got a new defensive coordinator, Nate Woody, and apparently they're going to more of a 3-4 look on defense, all because, look, their best player is Antoine Peake Jr. on that side of the ball. So how much of an adjustment do you think that'll be?
0: Yeah, it'll be different, right? It'll be a little different running a 3-4 right now, too. You mentioned before Antoine Peake. I mean, he's a really good player. I'm a big fan of him. He just missed out on being a top 10 safety for us. He's one of the best box safeties that we have in the country. And, you know, you look at Cincinnati's defense right now, Ken, and, you know, they're going to have probably five guys start for them that are transfers coming in right now. So there's a lot of new players on that defense, losing a lot of key players from last year's defense, like Dante Corleone and Jake Golday at linebacker was excellent for them as well. There's a lot of really great players that are leaving right now, but you still have a great box safety in Antoine Peake, but we'll see how the rest of that defense can perform for them this year.
1: They open with three straight at home, right? They open with Boston College, Western Carolina, and Miami. I think they almost have to win all three of their games that they start because it gets tougher. You got to get to the magical six to earn a bowl berth. I think to get to the magical six, you got to win those first three games. Am I underselling that team?
0: No, I would agree with you. I mean, if you look at that schedule right now, I mean, yeah, they got to win those three games, and all three of those games are winnable, right? I think Boston College right now projects to be as one of the worst Power Four teams that we have in college football this year. Western Carolina is obviously an FCS school. You got to win that game, obviously. And then after that, you got, you know, Miami of Ohio. It was always a really solid MAC program, so that's not an easy win for Cincinnati either. But after that, I mean, you got, you know, Kansas State, Arizona, West Virginia. I mean, I'm looking at their schedule right now. There are very few, if any, teams I look at on other Big 12 schedules. Say, oh, yeah, Cincinnati's clearly the better team in that game right now. Like, maybe two or three games they could win in the Big 12 this year. And if you only win three games in conference play, that means you've got to win the other three games against Boston College, Western Carolina, and Miami of Ohio in order to make a bowl game. So, those first three games, you're right, are absolutely critical if they want to make a bowl game this year.
1: Max Chadwick, our guest, Ian Dalton Wasserman, they host the Preferred Walk-On podcast. You can find it on all platforms. And each week they're out with some new ranking for a unit in football. This couple of days ago, it was top 10 linebacker units. You had Red Raiders of Texas Tech, number one there. Before that, it was defensive lines, and you had the Texas Tech Red Raiders, number three there. Someone said, and not half jokingly, that if Brendan Sorsby quarterbacked Texas Tech this year, they'd be 11-1. And if he didn't quarterback them this year, they'd be 11-1. Is Texas Tech that good?
0: Yeah, they're really good, Ken. I think how I would describe how much the Brendan Sorsby situation affects them was, you know, with Brendan Sorsby, they could win a national title. I think they legitimately were like a top five team in the country with Brendan Sorsby. Without Brendan Sorsby, this is still the clear favorite to win the Big 12. I just don't think winning a national title is in the cards for them without Brendan Sorsby. So it goes from a national title contender to a team that can still make the playoff and win the Big 12. I still think they're the clear favorite to win the Big 12 right now. They're the best defense in the Big 12. Even without Brendan Sorsby, I still think it's the best offense in the Big 12 because of what they have around the quarterback position too. So, yeah, this is still pretty clearly to me the best team in the Big 12 going into next year.
1: I mean, you have them number one, I believe, overall. It's been a few weeks, but number one overall in running back, too. So, I mean, there's just so many ways that team can beat you. Is Texas Tech a legit threat to win a national title, or is that too much of a belief at this point?
0: Probably not. It all depends on the quarterback. It really does. And you know, Will Hammond was a four-star recruit coming out of high school. He started three games in his career. He actually looked really good in that Utah game last year, and Baron Morton got hurt, but it was a little more up and down after that. And then he actually tore his ACL tendon in the last game he played last year. So not only do you have a quarterback who's only started three games in his career as your starter, but also one coming off of a torn ACL last year too. So it's really on him, because the rest of the team, I think Texas Tech's got a top three defense in the country and a top 10 offense in the country. If Will Hammond can go out there and really just do his job and do it at a better level than Baron Morton, yeah, they can win their second straight Big 12 title. And yeah, they can make a deep run in the college football playoff too. But if he struggles out there and they're really one dimensional offensively, then all of a sudden you're talking about a team that's kind of like last year's team, honestly, Ken, where I thought Baron Morton held them back last year. It'll be a lot like last year's team, and probably not one that can win a national title as last year's team didn't do either.
1: Yeah, week three against Houston is going to be must-see TV. Night game, obviously, out in Lubbock, but that's going to be must-see TV. What is the one team that no one is talking about that you think may be a contender for the national title this year?
0: Oh, great question. That's a really good question. I think, I mean, I'm not going to say that no one is talking about them, but I think, you know, Miami is still up there. I think Miami can really, really be a national title contender this year and potentially make a really deep run again in the playoff. I think the two best teams right now in the country are Texas and Oregon right now. I think those are the two that are, to me at least, have a pretty clear shot at winning it this year too. But yeah, I'm looking at right now my personal rankings. It's probably like eight teams that I would consider, or seven teams, I should say, that are considering national title contenders, like Texas and Oregon, Indiana, Ohio State, Georgia, and Notre Dame and Miami. I think those are the seven teams right now that I would be a little surprised if the national champion does not come from one of those seven teams next year.
1: Mm. Well, that's why they play the games, right? And that's why we look forward to them. Max Chadwick, one half of the Preferred Walk-On Podcast with Dalton Wasserman. When does your next show appear? When does it come out of your minds through a microphone and into the ears of the sporting public?
0: Yeah, it actually come out tomorrow, Ken. We just put out our top 10 secondaries a few days ago, and top 10 overall offenses coming out on Friday. And the next week, we got the top 10 defenses, ranking the top 50 players overall, ranking every head coach in the Power Four. And then after that, Ken, we're previewing every single one of the 68 Power Four teams, of course, including Cincinnati as well, when the Big 12 week comes around too. So, yeah, subscribe to the Preferred Walk-On Podcast. You don't miss any of that stuff coming out soon.
1: Is there any chance Ohio University appears in any of that discussion?
0: Ooh, probably not right now, but we are going to do a group of six. We're going to do a group of six preview later on in the summer. We definitely will be talking about the Ohio Bobcats during that preview.
1: Okay. I just had to throw that out there. For the Fighting Green and White. All right, listen, Max, good stuff. Stay well, and you know we'll visit down the road. Thanks.
0: Thanks, Ken.
1: Yeah, you bet. 54 days till college football fires up. Saturday, August the 29th. The first game in the college football season, calendar year 2026. North Carolina at TCU, 12 noon in Dublin, Ireland. Some really interesting matchups. And then, of course, that is the most interesting matchup, I think, that weekend. There's a pretty good ACC game, 3:30 on opening weekend. You have North Carolina State, Virginia. They'll play that one in Charlottesville. And then Labor Day weekend is when everything starts to kick in, that Thursday, that Friday, and then that Saturday, September the 5th, 2026, at Nippert Stadium, 3:30 kick, UC Boston College. It's going to be an interesting matchup. You've got the next week against Western Carolina. Then you got Miami. Always a pain in the neck for the University of Cincinnati. And after Miami, you come right back on the 26th and you play K-State, Kansas State, and on it goes. But those first four games, BC, Western Carolina, Miami. BC, Western Carolina, Miami, and K-State. If you look at what's left on that schedule after that, you've got to win those four. You've got to win those four. I mean, you got Texas Tech coming in. You got Utah coming. You got to go to Houston out to Iowa State, and of course at BYU to end it all November 28th. First four games are critical for the University of Cincinnati, but 54, less than 2 months to go before college football fires up. We're coming up on 10:54 on this particular Sunday. 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
21: A cop shoots another cop. With the 11 o'clock report, I'm Brady Hopkins. Breaking now. Four Boone County officers in Northern Kentucky were mixed in with an officer-involved shooting where they killed a fellow police officer from Florence, Kentucky, and Kentucky State Police are now investigating. Matt Reese gives us more.
22: A statement from the Florence Police Department says their officer, Dustin Zink, dedicated his career to protecting the community with honor, integrity, and compassion, leaving a lasting impact on fellow officers and citizens he served. The statement also says while they can't comment on the circumstances of this investigation, they believe one moment does not define a person. I'm Matt Reese, News Radio 700, WLW.
21: It is time to check the latest traffic and weather together. Right now, the roads are looking all clear right now on this Sunday morning and not seeing any real major issues right now. So as you're heading out for the day, you're not going to be running into any issues at the moment. Now let's check out the latest forecast to see if the blazing heat is going to be sticking around for another week.
19: Now the latest forecast from the Jake Sweeney Chevrolet Weather Center. 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
23: As we move throughout the rest of your Sunday, temperatures will climb through the mid and hit the upper 80s, feeling though still like the low 90s. Chances for showers and downpours will be there this afternoon and evening, but isolated, a lot of you do end up staying dry. Tomorrow, chances once again in the afternoon for rain will top out in the mid 80s. From your severe weather station, I'm 9 First Warning Meteorologist Cameron Harden on News Radio 700. WLW.
21: 79 degrees right now here in Cincinnati. A pharmaceutical giant is relocating its corporate headquarters from California to Greater Cincinnati.
24: Resilience will bring roughly 200 new jobs to the area by moving its headquarters to Blue Ash. The massive 450,000 square foot facility on Kenwood Road will anchor the company's sterile injectable manufacturing and supply chain operations. Company officials say they're also installing a new production line at their Westchester facility in a broader effort to strengthen the domestic medical supply chain. I'm Travis Laird, News Radio 700 WLW.
21: After setting heat records in more than a dozen cities, finally some relief from the blazing heat for the East Coast. But the region was not able to escape without damages.
25: In Maryland, extreme heat causing a Metrorail train to derail. 11 people evacuated from the train, one sent to the hospital. And throughout the Northeast, Amtrak canceling dozens of trains and delaying more. The extreme heat causing wires to snag and rails to expand, risking derailment. Service is expected to return to normal today.
21: That is ABC's Morgan Norwood. It was reported that there were no heat-related deaths from last week with all that blazing heat. It looks like we'll be getting a little bit of relief this coming week, but temperatures will be in the mid-80s all week for the tri-state. Meantime, at least 8 people, including 4 children, were hurt in a 4th of July shooting at a family barbecue in Coney Island, New York. Police say a gunman opened fire from outside a courtyard before running away, where he left a 21-year-old woman in critical condition while the other victims are expected to survive. Investigators say there is no evidence of an argument before the shooting, but they are looking into whether it may be connected to a gang-related homicide on the same block earlier last week.
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0: Sports.
21: Here's a Reds update. The Reds lost once again last night to the Orioles 8-5 as Hunter Green made his long-anticipated return from the injured list, but he struggled in the game. The Redlegs look to avoid a series sweep this afternoon as Nick Lodolo takes the mound at 1:05 with first pitch. And all the action right here on the home of the Reds, 700 WLW, starting with the inside pitch at 12:05. All-Star Game update. The Redlegs will have two of their players go represent the city of Cincinnati at the All-Star Game in Philadelphia as Chase Burns and Sal Stewart each have earned their first All-Star selections of their young careers. They will compete in the game on July 14th. Our next update at 11:30 with breaking news anytime. I'm Brady Hopkins, News Radio 700 WLW.
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30: We're counting down to Reds baseball today. That could be either good or bad. It is the series finale against the O's. After the Reds had dropped the first couple of games, now they go for at least a salvage of something on this particular Sunday. This is an earlier game today. This one is at 1:05, inside pitch at 12:05. 1:05, first pitch today, and it will be Nick Lodolo on the mound for your Cincinnati Reds. Of course, all the play-by-play is right here on 700 WLW. 3 weeks from this Wednesday, the Cincinnati Bengals open training camp 2026. Wednesday, July 29, the first of six practices open to the public. Team actually reports on the 28th, but they're out there prancing around just for your perusal. 3 weeks from this Wednesday night. A lot of expectations for the Bengals this year, as you well know. The offense, there seemed to be little doubt about the talent on the offensive side of the football. As long as they can keep number nine upright, all things possible. The defense has been completely, it would seem, reworked. Certainly the front seven has been reworked. We'll see how all that goes. Just because you've got live bodies in here that are better than the live bodies that left does not necessarily mean that it all works out. Of course, the big addition. I said addiction, didn't I? Well, we are. I think we will be before it's all said and done. The big addition is Dexter Lawrence.

0: Now, you give up a number 10 overall for a guy that at least the last couple of years has produced the way he has. You have to get that same production from him now that you've traded for him. And he was talking earlier this summer about pressure and how he thrives on pressure and how pressure motivates him. Here is Sexy Dexy on all of that.
1: Honestly, it's pressure, you know, but, you know, I embrace pressure. You know, I've been having pressure all my life since high school. You know, this is, you know, I've always been the guy to, you know, just that guy in the middle who wrecks the game. You know, I want to continue that. I'm going to continue that. And, you know, for them to, you know, have that trust in me to give up the 10th pick like that, you know, it means a lot. And I carry that well, and I carry that.
0: Yeah, I think this is going to be considered one of the best trades in football. One of the best trades in all of football. Historically, all of football. Now, you might be saying, you're out of your mind. Look at these trades that have occurred in football. Look at the Herschel Walker deal all those years ago. I know, I get all of that. Get all of that. One for one, pick for player. This could be one of the best trades in the history of football. I just think they've caught this guy at the right time, and he's caught this team at the right time. We'll see. We'll see. So the NFL kicks off here in a scant couple of months. Training camps are about to open. Do you know the NFL has never, as in ever, seen a particular rule? Now, of course, this rule has been in effect for just a very short amount of time. What is the rule? The rule is the one-point safety. The one-point safety. Now, contextually, for the first 20 seasons of the two-point conversion, which again was added on the heels of the USFL using it so well back in the 1980s. For the first 20 seasons of the two-point conversion, only the offense could score on a two-point attempt. Teams either scored 2 points or the play was dead. In 2015, the NFL approved this rule that gave the defense the ability to score on a two-point conversion. Yes, gave the defense the chance to score on a two-point conversion. Under the new rule, the defense can now return an interception or a fumble on a two-point try. And that would then, if they took it all the way the other way, would result in a one-point safety. Has it ever happened? Not in professional football, but we came close. Yes, we did last year. Now, you may be saying to yourself, Ken, what's wrong with you? Why are you researching this minutia? Don't you have other better things to do? But it's the off-season. And besides, somebody else researched this minutia. And that's why when I saw it, this week on CBSSports.com, I wanted to get the author on. He's on with us all the time because he's a great guy. He is the son of a legend who is crafting out his own legend in his particular area of expertise, and that would be journalism. Let's welcome on in from CBSSports.com, John Breach. How are you on this glorious Sunday?
2: I am fantastic, Ken, and I'm hoping I look as good at 250 as America.
0: Oh, I thought you were going to say you hope you look as good as at 250 as Pete Prisco. But
2: that too.
0: I want to get into this one-point safety play in just a second. We've got about 3 weeks before the Bengals open up camp. They've done a lot in the offseason. We all know the players they brought in free agency. We know what the draft looked like. We know who's departed from this team. If you're Zach Taylor, if you're Duke Tobin, if you're the smart guys at Paycor Stadium, are you spending this off time before camp begins asking yourself, have we done everything that we possibly could have to make this team better in the offseason? And if we haven't, what do we need to do? Do those conversations exist at this time of the year?
2: Oh, yeah, they absolutely do exist. But I think when you're the Bengals front office, everything they've done this year has just been so unorthodox and kind of out of character. I mean, do you think they were asking themselves this question 2 years ago? It just seemed like there were always roster holes that they weren't plugging and they weren't worried about. But it has been a completely different vibe this year. It feels like everyone is all in from the front office. We know the players.

0: That's why we heard Joe Burrow. I mean, he sounds more confident than I've ever heard him in my life that this team has the talent to win the Super Bowl this year.
1: So you're saying, yes, they've done everything other than a little cleanup here, a little cleanup there. That if they go into week one against Tampa with this current roster, they've done, in your opinion, everything they possibly could have.
0: Yeah, absolutely. I mean, we know that the biggest hole on this team was essentially the defense that's really been holding them back the last 2 years. And when you go out and you make a trade for a guy like Dexter Lawrence, you sign two very solid starters in free agency and Boye Mafe, Brian Cook. I like the Jonathan Allen signing. I think that one kind of flew under the radar because of the other moves they've made. And I know that Allen has struggled a little bit in the last 2 years, but when you put him next to a guy like Dexter Lawrence on the defensive line, where the offense has to focus so much on Lawrence, I do think that's going to make life easier for Jonathan Allen. So there's just been so many little moves, especially on defense, where it makes you feel like this unit should be a lot better than it was last year. And all they have to do is play average football. And because of how good the offense is, there's no reason this team shouldn't be viewed as a top tier Super Bowl contender.
1: I think you're right. Okay. So your story this week, the NFL's mysterious one point safety. We know about 2-point safeties, but apparently there is a 1-point safety scenario inside the NFL. And I'm reading this and I'm thinking to myself, well, yeah, I knew that first 20 years or so of the 2-point safety, only the offense could score. They either scored or that was it. Then they, about 10 years ago, adapted another rule that the defense can return an interception or a fumble for 2 points. But that opened the door for a 1-point safety possibility. So explain that. How is a 1-point safety possibility, something we've never seen in the history of the NFL, how is that possible?
0: Yeah, well, the first thing I'll say, people might be wondering, why are we writing about a 1-point safety in July? And so, you know, and the reason is you hit the dead part of the offseason. There's no practices going on right now. The mandatory minicamps ended. Training camp is still a few weeks away. And so your editors always kind of come out to you and say, if you got anything quirky or anything that's kind of out of the box, this is the time to write. This is the time we want to do it. And I'm a special teams guy. I also love the NFL rule book and kind of just going through things. I was like, you know what? The 1-point safety, I feel like that most NFL fans are not aware that there is a play where you can score 1 point on a safety. And so that's what kind of led to this story. And it can only happen on a 2-point conversion play. So I think that most people also might not know that the 2-pointer wasn't in the NFL until 1994. So before that, there were no 2-point conversions. You sent your kicker out and you kicked the extra point every single time. And so for the first 20 years of that 2-point conversion, the defense could not score. So if you got an interception on a 2-pointer, back in 2005, the play was just dead. You couldn't return it for 2 points. And so then they made the rule in 2015 so the defense could score. And so that set up a situation where you could theoretically record a safety on a 2-point play. And if you safety a team on a 2-point attempt, it's only worth 1 point. And then you start thinking, well, how could a safety even happen on a 2-point attempt? And we actually almost had one in week one last season when the Ravens played the Bills. Josh Allen and the Bills were going for a 2-point conversion. Kyle Hamilton picked off the ball in the end zone. He ran it out to the 1 yard line instead of falling down. Then he pitched it back into the end zone to one of his teammates, which is just crazy. You should never do this. And so if his teammate had been tackled in the end zone, that would have been the first 1-point safety in NFL history. But his teammate, Kyle Van Noy, was very alert, quickly dove out to the 1 yard line, fell down, end of the play, no 1-point safety. But yeah, so that the 1-point safety, that put that on your bingo card and start looking for that in every NFL game you watch this season to add some excitement.
1: Wouldn't you have loved to be in the room with the rules committee when they came up with that one? I mean, that could have been like, it's 4:45, everybody's got to be gone by 5 o'clock to miss their flights to get back home. And somebody just said, well, what about this scenario? And I guarantee you, like within 5 seconds, somebody said, just make it a 1-point safety. And everybody like left. I mean, really and truly, who sat down and thought about something like this?

0: Well, and it is bizarre, and really, I'm glad you brought that up, because you do have unintended consequences that come with certain rule changes. And so when, as you just said, if you have everybody saying, all right, well, we need to be able to let the defense score, because they need to, if you get an interception, you have to have a chance to return it, and let's give the defense some points. And then someone else says, well, if we do that, that opens the door for a safety to be possible. Should that safety be worth the same as the safety in a standard game, the 2 points, or do we need to knock it down because this is only a 2 point attempt and not a touchdown attempt? So I would have loved to see the dialogue on making it a 2 point safety versus a 1 point safety, because it doesn't seem like a huge difference. And this is also a play that's so rare that it doesn't seem like it should matter whether it's worth 1 or 2 points. But the fact that they decide to go with 1 point, I do think is pretty fascinating.
1: We've seen it in college ball, as you point out. The first 1 pointer was about 20 years ago, Texas and Texas A&M, right? In the Fiesta. And then Oregon. I was at 1 point safety against Kansas State. Here it is. I'm reading your story, the Fiesta Bowl. So, I mean, we've seen it in college football before, so it is not beyond the realm of possibility for it to happen in the NFL. And as you mentioned, last September came close in the NFL. But college ball has given it to it, hasn't it?
0: Yeah, I do feel like that Fiesta Bowl, that was back in 2013, and that was Chip Kelly was actually the head coach in that game. And if you go on YouTube and watch the clip, it was a blocked extra point. And college kickers, the line of scrimmage is the 2 yard line on extra point. So it got blocked. The other team recovered it at about the 1 yard line. Then they backtracked into the end zone, got tackled, and boom, that's how you get a 1 point safety. And I don't think the officiating crew even realized what had happened. And if you watch the clip, Chip Kelly is walking up to the ref, making the safety signal, kind of telling him like, hey man, I don't know if you know the rules, but that's actually a safety and we get points here. And so, yeah, that was the last time it's happened at any major college level, was 2013. So it's been 13 years since we've seen it anywhere. And like we already said, it has never happened in the NFL.
1: You got any other ones you're working on, John, that you might be able to tell us about? Any other rules, quirks that we haven't thought about here?
0: I get it. The rule book's about 465 pages, so I'm still making my way through it one page at a time, Ken. Maybe in a week or two. And the reading really gets slow, you know, these holiday weekends. You got the kids running around. It's hard to get the magnifying glass out and sift through the rule book.
1: What would happen, and I'm sure it's in the rule book, if a kicker lines up for a field goal and he doinks the field goal off one of the uprights? Now, of course, Jim Breach would never do this, but he doinks the ball off an upright, and it comes straight to a defensive player. And again, all these defensive players have their back to the goalpost. But what if a doinks comes back to a defensive player and he takes off down the field? Would that be considered a safety?
0: I am only about 98% sure, but I think as soon as the ball hits either the upright or the crossbar, it's a dead ball.
1: Oh.
0: So at that point, it can't be. So if it hit off the upright and bounced out in the field of play, no one can recover that.
1: What if a kickoff return is returned 101 yards and the kickoff returner scores the touchdown and just runs out of the stadium and it's the only football that they have available for the game? What happens then?
0: Well, then I believe they call the game, and it's over. That's it. So you're saying the returner goes full force dump and just, boom, runs out of the stadium.
1: Just keeps going. Can't find him. Shows up 5-6 hours later at some bar a mile and a half away, and he's got the football. These are the things that keep me up at night. It's great. It's the NFL's mysterious one-point safety, the bizarre scoring play that's never happened, and how it finally could. John Breach, CBSSports.com. I hope you're having a great 4th of July weekend. Stay well. You know we'll be calling down the road. Thanks.
0: Thanks for having me, Ken.
2: You bet.
1: What if he took off with the only football? But it is a weird situation, as you heard it, as he described it. It almost happened last year. Almost, of course, don't count. But stand by and watch for that, because it could be. Happening in the National Football League this season. Coming up on 1126, News Radio 700 WLW.
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9: Learning more about the president's wealth increasing from last year. With the 1130 report, I'm Brady Hopkins, breaking now. It's been revealed that President Trump earned more than $2 billion of income in the first year of his second term as president, and he has profited from some industries regulated by his administration, which was something that was not seen in past American presidencies.
10: Money-making on a historic scale. Trump pointing to the stock market to explain his gains.
17: I don't get involved in my personal. We have funds that run my money.
10: New mandatory financial disclosure forms released by the Office of Government Ethics show Trump reported making at least $2.2 billion last year.
17: You know why I'm profiting? Because the stock market's going up. Everybody's profiting.
10: Triple what he earned in 2024 before the start of his second term.
9: That is ABC's Jay O'Brien. Much of that income came from cryptocurrency ventures and other Trump family businesses, sparking renewed ethics criticism from Democrats, while the White House says the president's assets are held in a trust managed by his children and that there are no conflicts of interest. It's time to check the latest traffic and weather together. Right now, the roads are looking all clear on this Sunday morning and not seeing any real major issues right now. So as you're heading out for the day, you'll see some nice flowing roadways and not run into any issues. Now let's check out the latest forecast to see if the blazing heat and the rain are going to be sticking around for our Sunday.
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18: As we move throughout our Sunday, temperatures top out in the mid to upper 80s, but below the 90 degree mark for the first time in a while. Chances for showers will start to develop late this afternoon into the evening, but very isolated. Tomorrow, temperatures only top out in the mid-80s. From your severe weather station, I'm 9 First Warning Meteorologist Cameron Harden on News Radio 700. WLW.
9: 81 degrees right now here in Cincinnati. A West Price Hill mother is facing a child endangering charge after police say her young child gained access to kratom inside her apartment. Court documents allege the substance was left in an unsecured area and the child was injured after coming into contact with it. Investigators have not released details about the child's condition. A bizarre traffic delay in Cincinnati ended with a naked man trying to steal a police officer's weapon. Travis Laird with the details.
20: Enzo Equavy was arrested over the weekend and faces multiple charges, including aggravated robbery and public indecency. Court documents show Equavy wandered into a Cincinnati street completely nude and intentionally impeded drivers in the area. When officers arrived to apprehend him, Equavy allegedly reached for one of the arresting officers' stun guns. I'm Travis Laird, News Radio 700 WLW.
9: A Cincinnati woman is also facing a child endangering charge after police say she left her three-year-old child alone in a running SUV outside of a Kohl's on the west side. Investigators say the child was locked inside the locked vehicle for at least 25 minutes while the mother was shopping. Officers say the vehicle was still running at the time with the air conditioning on, but when they arrived, they alleged the child was still put at risk by being left unattended. And in the meantime, a man has been charged in a Warren County murder case that has gone unsolved for more than 40 years. Investigators say 62-year-old Randy McAllister is accused of killing John Warren during a robbery in October of 1985. Authorities have not said what new evidence led to McAllister's arrest or have released any additional details about the case.
4: 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Sports.
9: Here's a Reds update. The Reds lost once again last night to the Baltimore Orioles 8-5 as Hunter Green made his highly anticipated return from the injured list, but he struggled in his return as the Redlegs look to avoid a series sweep this afternoon as Nick Lodolo takes the mound at 1:05 with first pitch. And all the action right here on the home of the Reds 700 WLW, starting with the inside pitch, starting at 12:05. All-Star Game update. The Redlegs will have two of their players go represent Cincinnati at the All-Star Game in Philadelphia as Chase Burns and Sal Stewart each earned their first All-Star selections of their young careers. They will compete in the game on July 14th. Our next update at 12 o'clock with breaking news anytime. I'm Brady Hopkins, News Radio 700 WLW.
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45: 1138 News Radio 700 WLW. Welcome back. Sunday morning sports talk. Straight ahead within the next half hour. The inside pitch, which leads to the series finale between the Reds and the Orioles. Yesterday didn't go as according to plan for Tito and Hunter Green. In fact, it was pretty bad. Wait all that time, get all that buildup, think he's doing so well, getting ready. And, you know, afterwards, Hunter said he was too amped up. All right. I mean, you can't kind of fix that after the first or second pitch. Here's what Francona said about what Green could or could not do yesterday against the Orioles.
46: Lack of command. You know, just didn't seem like he was throwing his fastball where he wanted to, and some deep counts. They fouled off a number of two-strike fastballs, and he just wasn't commanded enough.
45: Mm-hmm. We'll see what Nick Lodolo does today. I got the Reds starting lineup for you. If you are going to the game, here's who you will see. Leading off at short, Ellie De La Cruz.

0: Batting second at third base, the all-star in waiting, Sal Stewart. Batting third in left field, J.J. Bladé. DHing today and batting cleanup is Eugenio Suarez. Batting fifth at first, Spencer Steer. Batting sixth and catching, Tyler Stevenson. Batting seventh in right field, Noelvé Marte. Batting eighth in center field, T.J. Friedl. Batting ninth and at second base today is Edwin Arroyo. Nick Lodolo on the mound. So there's the lineup today. De La Cruz, Stewart, and Bladé. Suarez, Steer, Stevenson, Marte, Friedl, and Arroyo. See what that leads to. Perhaps even a Reds win, dare we think. World Cup continues today. Tomorrow, of course, it's USA-Belgium. And as we talked about a little bit in the beginning of this show, it is a game without the centerpiece of that offense for Team USA. Flo Balogun took the red card against Bosnia and Herzegovina. And when you take a red card in soccer, you miss the next game. So he's out today. No chance to appeal. Call seemed to be a little shady with the way VAR was used. Nevertheless, he's out. His coach isn't happy. Mauricio Pochettino continues to complain about it.
1: We were talking in the calling break, I think it was with the break, about that now we need to show that we are a team, that we are united. And that was the moment to show to everyone, that to show ourselves, that it's not only empty words when we say that we are a family.
0: Well, yeah, they finished off Bosnia. We'll see what they can do in the wake of what happens with this particular opponent tomorrow. Belgium beat them in a quote-unquote friendly 5-1 back in March. So we shall see. I got into a discussion this week. I was out of town. He was a very nice guy. We might have been over, discussing this over a beer. And he was a huge NBA fan. And we got into the discussion largely because of the frenzy that had gone on in the first week of NBA free agency. I mean, it was just crazy, some of the trades that were pulled off in the NBA this year. And in particular, this past week, the Jaylen Brown trade to the 76ers. It's like, what the heck happened in Boston? The Sixers got Paul George, who, I mean, he's a good player. I wouldn't say he is a great player. All due respect to what he did in other places, including Indianapolis. But he goes to Philadelphia. They get a couple of first-round picks and a second-round pick for Jaylen Brown in addition to Paul George. So that was kind of interesting. And you had LeBron coming out and saying, yeah, I think I'm going to go play somewhere else besides the Lakers. And then the Lakers go out and add Walker Kessler. A couple of other guys are added too. If I'm Luka and I'm sitting in L.A., I'm thinking, what the hell is this? So that was kind of interesting. And the 76ers are interested now in pairing LeBron with Jaylen Brown. Would LeBron go to Philly, or would he want to go back for like a reunification with the Cleveland Cavaliers? Tobias Harris with the Spurs was another one. 2 years, $31 million. I mean, okay. I mean, he's a stretch forward. You can't get enough good players that play that position. I understand that. But it raised the conversation with this guy that I was talking to about who are the five greatest players ever in the National Basketball Association's history. And it's a tough thing to do in the NBA. I'll explain why. Baseball is an individual game. Baseball, it's a player and what he does mano a mano with the pitcher. And then how he fields his position in the field. Sure, there's teamwork involved. No, I'm not suggesting there isn't. Football is the ultimate team game. It also has star positions, such as wide receiver, such as quarterback. But in basketball, it seems to me, it's the hardest thing to do. Because basketball, unlike maybe baseball, unlike maybe football, basketball has gone through such generational change in its time that it's very difficult to compare what one player's value was to his team or to the game in an era, for example, in the 60s, where there was no charter flights. It was all air travel. It was literally, you got up, you played, and then you're on the first flight out the next morning as to where your next game is. So you might have played a game that went to 11:30, and you go back to the hotel for about 3 or 4 hours, and then you're at the airport at 4 o'clock to catch a 5 o'clock plane. Wes Unseld, the late Wes Unseld, when I was in Washington, D.C., told me of a time where that was not only the norm, but there were, on a number of occasions, just frightening occurrences while flying. He told me of a time when they were playing an exhibition game in Winnipeg. I forget who they were playing, but it was in Winnipeg. And this plane, it was a commercial plane, it literally ran out of fuel and had to land in a strip of land next to a cornfield with the entire, at that point, Baltimore Bullets team on board. And imagine just the way planes are configured. I mean, these are large guys. They've always been big men. Try to squeeze in 2 across, 3 across on a first flight out in the morning. Travel was difficult in the 60s. In the 70s, the NBA was kind of a joke. It had a terrible drug problem. The NBA finals for a number of years weren't televised live. CBS delayed tape these games to the United States. They would run at 11:30 at night after the local newscast. It was almost like, why go to the NBA? Let me go make some money in the real world, because the NBA was just, it was nothing. And then along comes Bird and along comes Magic. And they literally, under, I believe, the commissioner, Larry O'Brien, saved the NBA. It made it more of a mainstream sport again. The 80s were brutal with the way the game was played on the court. If you remember those Detroit Pistons teams back in the 80s, they were absolute beat-ups. And then you moved into the Mike era, and from the Mike era, you go into the LeBron era and to where we are today. So I get into this conversation with this guy, and he's trying to tell me that Isaiah Thomas is one of the top 5 NBA players of all time. And I said, no, I'm sorry, he's not. I don't mean to burst your bubble. He is a very good player. He was at times playing great, but he was not a top NBA. So he asked me for my list, and I just threw it out there. Mike is number one on anybody's list. Nobody has played the game the way Michael Jordan played it, the way he dominated it. So everything begins with Michael Jordan. That's when it gets into interpretation, and you have to understand where that player played inside the league with the way the game was being played. Some of these guys played when it was a clear-out league. You know, you get a guy, a point guard brings the ball over, drops it off to the shooting guard matches up with the other guy's best defensive player, and everybody else clears out. That was that era. Magic is my number two guy. 5 NBA championships, 3 regular season MVP. He is great. He is regarded as the greatest point guard in NBA history. And here's the reason why I put him second. He could play all 5 and did play all 5 positions on the court. He also, with Bird, saved the NBA. This thing was going up in smoke, literally, when the two of those guys brought whatever rivalry they had in college basketball to the NBA. Magic number 2. Kareem is 3. Kareem, to me, defines the center position. You look at the numbers, 6 MVPs, 6 championships, all-time leading scorer, and held that particular title over 4 decades. Not 4 years, 4 decades he held that moniker. LeBron, it's got to be on the list. He's the NBA's all-time leading scorer. The championships with three teams, three different teams. LeBron right now is, let's face it, he's not the LeBron of even 5 years ago, but he's still going to play, and he still is the guy in every single game that he plays that the other team says, first, what do we do with LeBron? LeBron is obviously top five. I'm going to put Bird in top five, and here's why. Same reason as Magic. The two of them saved the NBA. He had three straight Most Valuable Player awards. Bad back knocked him out of, I think, some decent playing time later in life. But I've got Bird on this list. So I got Michael, I got Magic, I got Kareem, I got LeBron, I got Bird. I think they're no-brainers. Oscar is revered in this town, but Oscar's problem in the NBA is he played with lousy teams until he got to Milwaukee. But Oscar, I would put in right after that. I mean, Oscar, the double-double season, I get that. He had, I think, 180, 181 double-double games, triple-double games, I'm sorry. Had a season where he averaged a triple-double. But Oscar Robertson, and you can look this up, free agency in sports, all of sports, doesn't happen if Oscar Robertson is not the president of the National Basketball Association Players Association, the NBAPA. In 1970, under his name, he sued the NBA to get free agency in the NBA and won. It took years, but it weaved its way through the courts. In 76, free agency hit in the NBA. Oscar Robertson brought free agency to professional sports long before it hit baseball and way long before it hit the National Football League. I know about Wilt, 100 points against the Knicks. Know about the season he had in 61-62. Only player in NBA history to be named first team All-NBA for 10 straight seasons. Who's that? Bob Cousy. The guy only shot 37%. For his time on that team, he was great. But was he top five? No. What about Kobe? 20 years. 25 points per game is what he averaged. He had that 81-point game, but he's not top five. Jordan, Johnson, Jabbar, LeBron, Bird. You may differ. You probably do. It's one of those great conversations you get in, as I did this week, on the heels of the Knicks winning their championship and all the interest in what transpired with that series. That's my top five. The locals, the players that came on board in the last 5 to 10 years, I don't think you can include them. Not yet. Maybe someday, but not yet. Jordan, Johnson, Abdul-Jabbar, LeBron, and Bird. I love conversations like that. Hope you do too. It's 11:53, News Radio 700 WLW.
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0: Seems like a long time, but it was a short run. Now stand by, because the inside pitch is coming up. We'll see whether or not those red legs can figure it all out. It seems to me that, you got to run out the lineup you got. And that's why I hear these rumblings about Tito. And, you know, is Tito the problem? And, you know, they got to get rid of Tito. And Tito is not the manager he was. Terry Francona didn't get suddenly stupid in the 1 year he took off and sat in his big lounge chair in Arizona. He knows how to manage teams. He's managed teams to world championships. Problem with Tito is they didn't get many players. And so that's why I say what I believe will happen after this season, there will be that lockout. And it will cut into games next year. I'm sorry. I'm just being real honest with you here. It will cut into games next season. You're going to have at least six, probably seven, and maybe longer than that to reevaluate your franchise. And now Phil Castellini is the guy who is in charge of the ownership group. You want to keep wheeling out these same players that either weren't very good to begin with or have not been developed by the people you have in your farm system to be good enough to be Major League Baseball players. Do you want that? You're going to deliver that? Or are you actually going to do something? Because this is just, it's nonsensical. Let's hope there's some sense next on 700 WLW.
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17: The President reflects on America 250 with the 12 o'clock report. I'm Brady Hopkins, breaking now. President Trump took the stage shortly after 11 p.m. last night, where he delivered his speech at the National Mall celebration of America's 250th birthday. The event was delayed by heat-fueled thunderstorms, but the President was determined to hold his speech on the big day.
18: One of my very brilliant people backstage said, "Don't worry about it, sir. We can do it maybe next week." I said, "It doesn't work next week. This is the big day. We want July 4th. We're not looking for July something else."
17: President Trump also urged Congress in his speech to pass his proposed Save America Act, saying it would tighten voting rules by limiting mail-in ballots to specific situations such as illness, military service, or travel. He also praised the nation's freedoms and the U.S. military, pointing to recent military actions that they completed in Iran and Venezuela as examples of America's strength overseas. It's time to check the latest traffic and weather together. Right now, the roads are looking all clear on this Sunday afternoon. You're not seeing real major issues right now. And so if you're heading out for the afternoon, you'll see some nice flowing roadways and not run into any major issues. Now let's check out the latest forecast to see if the rain and the blazing heat will stick around for our Sunday.
19: Now the latest forecast from the Jake Sweeney Chevrolet Weather Center. 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
20: As we move throughout the rest of your Sunday, temperatures will climb through the mid and hit the upper 80s, feeling though still like the low 90s. Chances for showers and downpours will be there this afternoon and evening, but isolated. A lot of you do end up staying dry. Tomorrow, chances once again in the afternoon for rain will top out in the mid 80s. From your severe weather station, I'm 9 First Warning Meteorologist Cameron Harden on News Radio 700. WLW.
17: 82 degrees right now here in Cincinnati. Kentucky State Police are investigating an officer-involved shooting in Boone County, where officers killed an off-duty officer from Florence.
21: The Florence Police Department, under the leadership of Chief Jeff Mallory, issued a statement saying that it is with profound sadness that they mourn the loss of Officer Dustin Zink. Statement adds that although Dustin Zink was off duty at the time of the shooting, Officer Zink's commitment to serving others extended far beyond the uniform, and that the Florence Police Department is grieving alongside Officer Zink's family, friends, and loved ones. I'm Matt Reese, News Radio 700 WLW.
17: Bethel Police Chad Essert has resigned after being indicted on 70 sex-related charges. The village mayor of Bethel says the resignation takes effect on July 9th, and it comes as leaders investigate the allegations, adding that a removal hearing would have been held had Essert not stepped down from the position. He has pleaded not guilty to 56 counts of sexual battery and 14 counts of unlawful sexual conduct with a minor. Prosecutors allege the offenses occurred between 2005 and 2007, while Essert was a Marine Corps instructor and teacher. His attorney denies the allegations, while Acting Chief Donald Forth will continue leading the department during the search for a permanent replacement. And another news, drivers in Claremont County need to prepare for massive detours starting tomorrow morning.
22: A major four-week road project kicks off on Monday to improve the intersection of State Route 32 and Herald Road in Batavia. ODOT crews will be installing permanent concrete medians and extending the left turn lane following a deadly crash at the site. For the first week, the right lanes in both directions will be shut down, forcing heavy detours that will severely impact traffic near Claremont Hospital. I'm Travis Laird, News Radio 700 WLW.
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17: Here's a Reds update. The Reds lost again last night to the Orioles 8-5 as Hunter Green made his highly anticipated return, but he struggled in the debut. And the Reds look to avoid the series sweep this afternoon as Nick Lodolo takes them out at 105 with all the action right here on the home of the Reds with the inside pitch coming up next. All-Star Game update. The Red Legs will have two of their players go represent Cincinnati at the All-Star Game in Philadelphia as Chase Burns and Sal Stewart each earn their first All-Star selections of their young careers. They will compete in the game on July 14th. Our next update at 12:30 with breaking news anytime. I'm Brady Hopkins, News Radio 700 WLW.
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0: And at 12:06, welcome to the Inside Pitch. I'm Ken Brew. Early start for a Sunday. 105 will be the first pitch today. Reds and Orioles, game three of a series that Baltimore has dominated. Orioles won it last night 8-5. 8 runs, 10 hits, no errors. Reds 5-11-0. Brandon Young took the win. 5 innings of 8-hit, 4-run baseball. The loser was Hunter Green, his first start in 2026. He lasted an out into the fourth, 7 hits, 8 earned runs, struck out 7, and walked 4. And after the game, as you might expect, the long-awaited 2026 debut, Green was disappointed.
23: Just didn't do a good job channeling the adrenaline. You know, we got to... Just in my position, I got to be able to do that, and usually I'm pretty good at that. But failed on the execution part of being able to channel that, stay within my body, stay within myself, and not try and do too much, and was constantly behind. And obviously that's not a good recipe for success.
0: It was not, and it did not. And now the wait and see as to what happens in his next start. But today it's Nick Lodolo on the mound. The left-hander is 2-2. In 2026, 5.05 earned run average. Baltimore counters with a right-hander, Kyle Bradish, 5-8, 3.77 earned run average. By the way, today's starting pitchers are brought to you by Western and Southern Financial Group, Life Insurance Retirement Invests, and by Richter and Phillips Jewelers, Cincinnati's best place to buy your engagement ring. Well, there was good news yesterday for the Reds. Two very young players have made the All-Star roster. In fact, they'll get to go together to face an American League roster that is simply stacked. Chase Burns was selected. You know, you could make a case that Burns should start this game. And who knows, we'll see exactly come All-Star game time whether or not he gets that nod. He has had a terrific run so far in 2026. And the news yesterday left him, well, darn close to speechless.
23: Yeah, it's everything I've dreamed of. A lot of hard work's been put into this off season. Tito told me earlier, so I'm just excited. I'm just blessed for the opportunity.
0: And he'll be joined on the National League roster by Sal Stewart. Sal Stewart is one of the really great stories so far, not just for the Cincinnati Reds, but in baseball. And this is a guy that all through the system, it was wonderment whether or not Stewart would have the tools to play in the major leagues, a little bit of a weight problem early in his minor league career. All of that has come to a point this season where Stewart is one of the mainstays in that Reds everyday lineup, as he should be. and the news of making the All-Star game, well, if Burns was speechless, Stewart was somewhat shocked.
5: I would watch the All-Star game with my dad every year. I called my dad. He started crying, man. You know how emotional he gets. Called my parents. But, yeah, man, I watched this growing up my whole life. I watched all my favorite players growing up, and now hopefully a kid back home could sit down with their dad and watch me play and say that follow my journey, you know. So I'm blessed. I'm obviously shocked because, I mean, I just didn't expect this, honestly. And, yeah, I'm super blessed.
0: No, you love that. You love to hear that. And he'll love the experience, I'm sure. There is business at hand to take care to today because as we begin today, the Reds are 40-48, 14 and a half games behind National League Central Division leader Milwaukee, dead last in the Central Division. The wild card race is starting to fade and fade and fade. They've got five teams between them and that third wild card spot, and they, the Reds, are eight games back. So the postseason seems to be not even a dream at this point in a season that's been a nightmare. This is basically a 500 team at best. It has flopped around that 500 number several times. Dan Zimborski writes for Fangraphs.com. I have Dan on the show quite a bit on Sunday mornings. He was on with me a couple of weeks ago, and we talked about how this is a flawed team. And a team that is flawed at a number of different positions. Certainly hitting, certainly pitching, and most probably certainly. Here's Zimborski on all of that as we conclude the July 4th weekend today.
6: Oh, yeah. I'm certainly happy about that because it makes me look smart because I picked him as one of my breakout picks at the start of the season. So it's been huge for the Reds to have him kind of take that next step because, you know, missing Green, I mean, you need a pitcher to do that. And Abbott has been really solid over the last, I guess, month or so, because you look at where his ERA was after April, where it is now. I mean, he hasn't really had a really terrible start. He's been really solid, and it's been the right time for that because the Reds have been outscored for the season, which is not a good thing. But if they can keep that pitching together, then they won't fall out of it completely.
0: No, that's the key too, and I think that's in large part why the bullpen has struggled. Listen, we can get into who's competent, who's not, who you want to give the ball to, who you don't. You lose your closer, so that has a cascading effect. And over and above that, there have been some instances where they've just been given the ball too early, and so they got burned out. I mean, it's just nothing happens in a vacuum in baseball. There's always a reason for something. So I'm not really ready to cash in on anybody in that pen just yet. The biggest disappointment, I think, on this team so far, and this is not breaking news, has been T.J. Friedl. You break camp, and your everyday center fielder can't hit the ball at all and has looked terrible in his at-bats in the process.
6: You talk about Friedl struggling. I mean, he hasn't been the only one. Ke'Bryan Hayes, who's injured right now, has kind of been a test on just how poor he can hit and still be a major leaguer with his glove. Suarez has not really met expectations this year. There are a lot of just holes in that lineup right now. And if Marte works out and is more like the player he was last season than the player he was early on this year, I think there's good upside there. And it's upside they really need because the Reds need to score more runs. They have a sub 400 slugging percentage in a hitter's park. They just need to do better at that.
0: I don't want to bring this down, but there are now negotiations going on between the Major League Baseball owners and the Players Association. And we saw this week where the owners proposed a hard salary cap starting next year of $245.3 million and a salary floor of $171.2 million. Now, whether or not those numbers hold, whether or not there's a salary cap in place, that's the devil in the details of bargaining. But that's what's out there right now. The 245 as the ceiling, I don't have a problem with that, but I think a lot of teams may have a problem hitting that 171.2 million. That would be a marked upgrade from what the Reds are paying in salary now. And for several other teams, it would be an enormous upgrade. Do you ever think the Players Association will ever go for a hard salary cap with a ceiling? Floor, probably. Ceiling, what do you think?
6: I think one of the problems that the players struggle with when they think about this is that the history of of owner MLBPA relations in baseball is not very good. There's a really good book called Lords of the Realm,
0: I think,
6: by John Heliar, where
0: he
6: talks a lot about that.
0: Yeah.
6: And one of the things, I mean, you talk about issues with collusion in the 80s when Peter Uberoth was the commissioner. And right now, players look at the owner's cap proposal, and it's markedly worse proposal than in 1994. Baseball's pretty much proposing

0: for them to be competitive. That means that these aren't losses. The Rays do not get a great deal more fandom when they're good than they're bad. So it's objectively reasonable for that ownership to not spend money on the team because it just costs them in revenue sharing in the end.
1: Yeah,
0: I think there are a lot of solutions. I just don't know if the salary cap is going to be the best one.
1: Yeah. Well, I guarantee you for the Players Association, it will not be the best one. Anyway, let's see who's hot in Major League Baseball. 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Otto Lopez of the Marlins, 341 average, leads everybody. Luis Arraez of the Giants, not bad at 330. Those two appear to be the top two best in Major League Baseball. RBI leader Jordan Alvarez, Houston Astros, 67 RBI so far in 2026. And from the Athletics, Nick Kurtz, 66 RBI in 2026. And Aaron Ashby of the Milwaukee Brewers, 12 wins right now. 12 wins, two better than everyone else, you know? In the era of games where managers just use a starter from the bullpen, would they even consider starting Aaron Ashby in the All-Star game? Just a thought. Most probably no. Just a start. All right. Let's see who's the home run leader in both leagues. 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Kyle Schwarber, National League, 30 home runs. The Astros' Jordan Alvarez of Houston in the American League has 29. 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
12: 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I'm Ken Brew. 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Well, it was a rough week. Tony Santillan on the IL with a left oblique strain. Blake Dunn had a right elbow strain. He's on the 10-day IL. And Dane Myers, who went crashing into the wall, has a left shoulder contusion. He's on the 10-day IL as well. 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Rumpke, the recycling leader, is proud to bring new environmental solutions to you. They say whether you're at home, at work, or at play, go Reds and go recycle. All right. Let's take a look at today's game notes for an interesting factoid. It's brought to you by the Basement Doctor of Cincinnati. For all things Basementy, local and family owned for 39 years. And by James Harding. Harding Siding is America's number one brand of siding. Well, how about this? The Reds have dropped 6 of their last 7, 9 of their last 12, and there's always a reason why. Over their last 7 games, Reds hitters are 11 for 58 with runners in scoring position. That's an average of 190. Overall, with runners in scoring position, Cincinnati is hitting 221. And the Reds pitching staff is 29th in the majors with 398 walks so far this year. The Reds relievers have 204 walks, the most in Major League Baseball. All right, let's check out a couple of games in Major League Baseball today, because they are of significance inside the division. We have a 4 o'clock start in Arizona today between Milwaukee, division leader, and the Arizona Diamondbacks, Brandon Sproat against Eduardo Rodriguez of Arizona. Now, earlier at 2:30 today in Chicago, it's St. Louis against the Cubs, Matthew Liberatore against Javier Assad. Of course, Chicago is hot on the heels, 6 games back of Milwaukee in the National League Central Division. So eyes on those games, eyes on other games, and where we're going to be in terms of the standings at the end of this July 4th weekend. It appears that it's Milwaukee's division to lose, but of course there's the scramble for wild card things and whatnot. So we'll see. The Reds aren't completely out of it, but out of it they are, at least at this point. in the 2026 season. Their lineup today is basically what they've been running out most of this year, and they'll start with Ellie De La Cruz at short. Batting second at third base is Sal Stewart. Hitting third, J.J. Blade. He's in left field. Batting fourth and DHing is Eugenio Suarez. Batting fifth at first base is Spencer Steer. Batting sixth and catching is Tyler Stevenson. Batting seventh in right field is Nuelve Marte. Batting eighth in center field is T.J. Friedl. Batting ninth at second base is Edwin Arroyo. There you have it. On the mound today, looking for win number three in his season, Nick Lodolo. That is the R&L Carriers Inside Pitch. We continue next with the pregame show and Dave Armbrister on 700 WLW.
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23: A cop shoots another cop with a 1230 report. I'm Brady Hopkins, breaking now. Four Boone County officers were mixed in with an officer-involved shooting this weekend where they killed a fellow officer from Florence, Kentucky, and Kentucky State Police are now investigating. Matt Reese gives us more.
24: A statement from the Florence Police Department says their officer, Dustin Zink, dedicated his career to protecting the community with honor, integrity, and compassion, leaving a lasting impact on fellow officers and citizens he served. The statement also says while they can't comment on the circumstances of this investigation, they believe one moment does not define a person. I'm Matt Reese, News Radio 700, WLW.
23: It is time to check the roads, the latest traffic and weather together. Right now, the roads are looking all clear on this Sunday afternoon and not seeing any real major issues right now. So as you're getting ready to head out for the day, you're not going to be seeing any real major issues to be on the roadways. Now let's check out the latest forecast to see if the rain, the blazing heat will stick around for our Sunday.
0: Now the latest forecast from the Jake Sweeney Chevrolet Weather Center. 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
1: As we move throughout the rest of your Sunday, temperatures will climb through the mid and hit the upper 80s, feeling though still like the low 90s. Chances for showers and downpours will be there this afternoon and evening, but isolated. A lot of you do end up staying dry. Tomorrow, chances once again in the afternoon for rain will top out in the mid 80s. From your severe weather station, I'm 9 First Warning Meteorologist Cameron Harden on News Radio 700. WLW.
23: 83 degrees right now here in Cincinnati. At least 8 people, including 4 children, were hurt in a 4th of July shooting at a family barbecue in Coney Island, New York. Police say a gunman opened fire from outside a courtyard before he ran away, leaving a 21-year-old woman in critical condition. While the other victims are expected to survive, investigators say there is no evidence of an argument before the shooting, but they are looking into whether it may be connected to a gang-related homicide on the same block earlier last week. And a man has been charged in a Warren County murder case that had gone unsolved for more than 40 years. Investigators say 62-year-old Randy McAllister is accused of killing John Warren during a robbery in October of 1985. Authorities have not said what evidence led to the arrest. In the Reds update, the Reds look to avoid a series sweep this afternoon as Nick Lodolo takes the mound at 105 with all the action right here on the home of the Reds, 700 WLW. In an all-star game update, the Reds have two young players going down to represent Cincinnati in the All-Star game as Chase Burns and Sal Stewart get their first All-Star game appearances. Our next update after the Reds game. Breaking news anytime. Brady Hopkins, News Radio 700 WLW.
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6: Hey, very delightful. Good afternoon to you, and welcome out to Great American Ballpark in downtown Cincinnati. Today, it is the final game of a three-game set with the Baltimore Orioles, and the Reds are trying to avoid their second straight home sweep. And to do it, they turn to left-hander Nick Lodolo. He takes the ball against Oriole right-hander Kyle Bradish. Reds have dropped six straight here at Great American Ballpark and try to snap that skid this afternoon. First pitch comes your way shortly, but right now here's Yid with today's pregame show. Yid?
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7: Reds and Orioles close out their three-game series today here in downtown Cincinnati, and this is the Cincinnati Reds pregame show. I'm Dave Armbruster. Well, during last night's game, Tommy and Jeff made this announcement.
6: Well, it was just announced. Chase Burns and Sal Stewart are both National League All-Stars, so congratulations to both of those guys.
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7: Stewart and Burns are both first-time All-Stars, and Jim Day and the rest of the media had a chance to talk with Sal Stewart.
15: What's your initial reaction to a dream come true, I'm sure?
8: I don't even know. I was just stunned, you know. I still can't even really tell you words right now. I'm just so grateful, man. I'm so blessed. Yeah, man, this is a dream come true for me, you know. When I started the season, you know, obviously everyone wants to be an All-Star, but man, I'm young. I'm just trying to make sure I play the best of my ability, but then being able to be here now, and man, this is incredible. Incredible.
15: When you say you're shocked, is it because you're a rookie, or what got in? What made you shocked?
8: Just about everything, you know. I'm young, man. I'm here trying to do my best, you know. I'm confident in myself, but I mean, this is. I would watch the All-Star game with my dad every year. I call my dad. He started crying, man. You know how emotional he gets. Call my parents, but yeah, man. I watched this growing up my whole life. I watched all my favorite players growing up, and now hopefully a kid back home could sit down with their dad and watch me play and say that follow my journey, you know. So I'm blessed. I'm obviously shocked because, I mean, I just didn't expect this, honestly. And, yeah, I'm super blessed.
15: Were you able to go when it was in Miami?
8: Yes. Yonder was there, actually, so.
15: Right.
8: Yep. And I'm telling you, every year I watched the Home Run Derby and All-Star Game. Everyone knew that those days, me and my dad were watching it. So Me and my dad talk about everything in the All-Star game. The Home Run Derby, he still thinks he can pitch to me. He can't pitch to me. I would never let him do that. I want to win. we just watch the All-Star game together, like, literally every year. So I just want to be a good role model, you know. Sometimes I'm human. I make mistakes, but I want to be the best I can be for a young kid watching me play. The same way the people before me gave me a good role model to watch. So I'm blessed, and I'm excited, you know.
0: Are there some guys that you have a pretty good idea are going to be there that you're excited to see and spend some time with?
8: I haven't even thought that far, honestly. I don't even know who's in. I don't know anything. I was just shocked by it. Tito and Nap came, and they were like, man, what are you doing? I'm like, damn, did I do something right? And they ended up telling me. I was just shocked. But yeah, I mean, this is a dream come true. There's people that I watched as a kid that are going to be there now. So I might let them know a few times. Hey, I watched you like 7 years ago. I mean, you're still here, but I'm a little younger. it's incredible, man. So yeah, I'm excited just to see everybody.
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25: The Cincinnati Reds pregame show rolls on now as we get you ready for the Reds and Orioles. I'm Dave Armbruster. You heard from Sal Stewart in the last segment. Well, Chase Burns will also represent the Reds at the All-Star game next week in Philadelphia.
20: Yeah, it's everything I've dreamed of. A lot of hard work's been put into this offseason. Tito told me earlier, so I'm just excited. I'm just blessed for the opportunity.
25: Burns was asked if he watched the All-Star game as a kid.
20: Yeah, definitely watched a lot growing up. It's just cool. Bunch of, you know, guys, future Hall of Famers have been in that game, so I'm just super excited to be in it.
25: He was also asked about getting into that game and facing some of the biggest names in baseball.
20: A lot of emotions. It's kind of scary. You got to face three really good guys, hopefully. But yeah, just try to get out of that inning and, you know, take in that moment and be thankful.
7: The Reds welcome Nick Lodolo back to the mound this afternoon. The left-hander is 2-2 with a 5.05 ERA in 10 starts. Last time out, he pitched 5 shutout innings against the Brewers. He is 0-1 lifetime with a 4.09 ERA against the Orioles in 2 career starts. And this welcome back report is brought to you by Elk and Elk, serious lawyers for serious injuries and an official sponsor of the Cincinnati Reds. Call 1-800-ELK-OHIO. 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
7: It's afternoon baseball here along the banks of the Ohio as the Reds take on the Baltimore Orioles. And thanks for joining us on the Cincinnati Reds pregame show. I'm Dave Armbruster. Time for Fox 19 Now's Red Hot Take. 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
3: Chase Burns rocks. Yeah, I know I'm not trying to outsmart the room. The guy throws 100 miles per hour. But what I like about Chase Burns is I never see him smile. Not on the pitcher's mound, not in the Reds clubhouse. I once tried to make small talk with him while walking to an interview location, and he never broke competitive character. I'm not saying he's a bad guy. I'm simply saying he might be a competitive psycho, and that's a compliment. The Reds season is more than halfway over, and he is the team MVP. He's the most valuable Cincinnati Red this season. The team wins nearly 80% of his starts. They win less than 40% of games with any other pitcher. Ellie De La Cruz, the face of the franchise. He calls Burns the franchise. Chase Burns will be an all-star, and he might just deserve consideration to start that game. I'm Joe Daneman, and you can watch Cincinnati Sports Show Sunday nights at 11:30 on Fox 19 Now.
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2: Welcome back to the Reds pregame show. 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Tito, I know that we always have high hopes for a guy that has a big arm like Hunter coming off the injured list, especially when this team has been desperate to get some length from a starter. It didn't go as I'm sure we all hoped. But what did you make of Hunter's first start back?
3: Yeah, you're right. The ball came out good. Okay, you're looking for health first and foremost. That looks like it's there. There was obviously some rust. Maybe it wasn't just rust. Maybe it was over-amped, overexcited. Like even talking to Trace before the game, just had a little anxiety, you know. And I get it. He hadn't pitched in a major league game since last year. But, you know, where we're at right now, that pitch count got up there so fast that we've been asking so much of our bullpen that you start to look at my card and it's like, you always want to win, but then you're like, we got to get through this game and we got to get through tomorrow and we don't want to hurt anybody. And that's when it starts really getting tough.
2: And you talk about that without getting length from starters, and it's been kind of a issue for this team pretty much all year to this point. How much harder is it to manage the bullpen in a situation like that when you're having to run guys out there far more than you'd like?
3: When it really gets fun is when your starters are giving you the innings, when you can line up your bullpen and match up and feel like you're a step ahead as opposed to a step behind. And I definitely feel like that at times. And I get frustrated. When I don't have, feel like I have an answer. But I look at my card religiously during a game and I know who's available, how much they're available for, and we're really bumping up against that line.
2: After the first inning, it looked like he settled down for the second and third a little bit, and then that fourth inning got away from him quickly. At what point were you starting to think, oh boy, we're in trouble here in this inning?
3: Well, we got Sam up because we thought we could get to that group of lefties, and by the time it was unraveling, we didn't want to get one of our righties up for two hitters because whoever pitched last night was going to be down today. That's how much they've been in. And so, man, it's like kind of pick your poison a little bit. And I'm sure I was disappointed with the way it ended because it kind of took us out of the game. But, man, I'm not sure sometimes there's always a better move to make.
2: We continue our pregame conversation with Reds manager Terry Francona in a moment on the Reds Radio Network.
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2: Welcome back to our pregame chat with Reds manager Terry Francona. Tito, some good news out of yesterday. Cool to see Chase Burns and Sal Stewart get named to the All-Star team. First time for both of these guys. I know Chase isn't technically a rookie, but he still kind of feels rookie-ish. Sal obviously is. How great is it to see two young players get selected?
3: It's really cool. And we did it, because Knapp has kind of really taken ownership with Sal. I let him tell him, and that was a pretty cool moment. And then with Chase, I called him in and I tried to mess with him a little bit, and I just said, hey, what do I always ask you guys to do? And I tried to act mad, and he looks at me, he's like, run the bases hard. And I'm like, oh, whatever, man, you made the All-Star team. But it's cool. I think it's good for baseball when young kids start to make names for themselves, especially when they're good kids.
2: And it seems like we're seeing younger players get to the big leagues and make an impact quicker than we have maybe in years past. What do you kind of attribute some of that to?
3: Well, I think what we're seeing is the high picks, the high profile guys going really quick. And some organizations like the Angels are a really good example. They've been taking guys almost straight to the major leagues. Neto and some of those guys, Shenwell, and they got a couple more now, some of their pitchers. The kids, you asked me before and we were all talking about, are they more prepared? I don't know. There's something to be said for the way it used to be where you get a ton of at-bats and the game, I think, slows down for you and situationally. But I do think these kids are physically way more gifted.
2: That's Reds manager Terry Francona. The Reds try to avoid the sweep against the Orioles coming up shortly. It's got more of the pregame show next on the Reds Radio Network.
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15: Here's today's pitching matchup for Cincinnati. It's left-hander Nick Lodolo. He's 2-2 with a 5.05 ERA. Right-hander Kyle Bradish goes to the mound for Baltimore. He's 5-8. His ERA 3.77. The Reds and Orioles are up next on the Reds Radio Network.
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22: All right, thanks a lot, Yid. Well, it is sunny at the moment. The sun actually peeking through some mostly cloudy skies overhead. But the good news is, for the time being, we are dry. And boy, wouldn't it be great to stay that way throughout the afternoon. It's the Reds and Orioles closing out this series. 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And we begin with the visiting Orioles, managed by Craig Albernaz. The Orioles 42-48. They're only 3.5 games out of a wild card spot, though. Leading off is the shortstop, Gunnar Henderson. Batting second, the catcher, Adley Rutschman. Hitting third, the left fielder, Taylor Ward. Pete Alonso plays first base and bats fourth. Hitting fifth, the designated hitter, Kobe Mayo. Tyler O'Neill's in right field, batting sixth. Hitting seventh, the center fielder, Leody Taveras. Jeremiah Jackson's at second base, hitting eighth, and Blaze Alexander plays third and hits ninth. And on the mound for the Orioles today, it's right-hander Kyle Bradish. Again for the O's, Henderson, Rutschman, Ward, Alonzo, Mayo, O'Neill, Taveras, Jackson, and Alexander. Bradish pitching. Now for Terry Francona's Reds, trying to snap a six-game home losing streak, leading off the shortstop, Ellie De La Cruz, batting second to third baseman Sal Stewart. In left field, hitting third, J.J. Blade. Eugenio Suarez will DH and bat fourth. Hitting fifth, the first baseman Spencer Steer. Tyler Stevenson will catch and bat sixth. Hitting seventh, the right fielder, Noelvi Marte, with T.J. Friedel in center field hitting eighth, and Edwin Arroyo plays second base and hits ninth with left-hander Nick Lodolo on the mound for the Reds. Again, De La Cruz, Stewart, Blade, Suarez, Steer, Stevenson, Marte, Friedel, and Arroyo, Lodolo pitching. Pleased, as always, to be joined by the Cowboy, Jeff Brantley. I'm Tommy Thrall. It is great to be with you. Here's the Reds tried to end this series on a high note going into the off day tomorrow. Cowboy got off to a pretty good start for the Reds. They took the lead early, unable to hold it. They've got to find a way to get a win in this series and get a win here at home.
0: Well, Lodolo threw the ball awfully well against the Brewers in Milwaukee. Five innings of shutout, no-run baseball, one-hit baseball. But I would suggest that it's probably better to get deeper into the ball game. And when you're throwing 100 pitches or right at 100 pitches in five innings, that doesn't allow you to get too deep in the ball game, regardless of your effectiveness.
22: One thing that happens occasionally, it's happening almost start to start right now with this Reds team. See if that can change today. It's the Reds and Orioles. Hope you enjoy it. Let's play. First pitch presented by Cincinnati Children's, changing the outcome together. The left-handed hitting Gunnar Henderson up there after a hit yesterday going 1-for-5, and he takes a first pitch strike from Lodolo. 84 degrees on a steamy afternoon here in Cincinnati. That's your TempStar game time temperature. Now the 0-1 pitch to Gunnar Henderson. And it's a one-hopper right to the first baseman's steer, a drop step to a knee Fields, and takes it himself to the bag, three unassisted for the out.
0: Well, part of being able to have pitch efficiency is throwing strike one. The Reds are one of the worst teams in the big leagues from a pitching standpoint as far as throwing first pitch strikes.
22: Well, we'll see if that's something that Lodolo can improve upon today.
0: Well, he got ahead there 0-1. Second pitch is put in play. He's got a two pitch. He's got one out. It's on the board.
22: Adley Rutschman standing in. And the first pitch to Rutschman is a strike on the inside corner. So he's 2-for-2 now in that regard. 2-for-5 yesterday. Just named to his third All-Star team yesterday, Adley Rutschman. He's hitting 256 this year. 8 home runs and 45 driven in. Lodolo's home with the 0-1. And Rutschman swings and fouls it off to the right side. That's out of play.
0: Hasn't thrown a ball yet.
22: Well, you'd love to see that.
0: Well, that just tells you that you're on the attack. And once you're on the attack, you have the hitters starting to be aggressive, and they'll begin to swing at pitches that are out of the strike zone.
22: 0-2 the count on Rutschman. Our umpiring crew today behind the plate, Brian Onora, Chris Siegels at first base, Laz Diaz, the crew chiefs down at second, Eric Bacchus at third. 0-2 on Rutschman. Lodolo back into his windup. He fires, and it's swung on and fouled straight back. Count is nothing and two. We're talking a little bit like Lodolo had made a bit of a mechanical adjustment last time out that I think will benefit him in the long term, Cowboy. You can talk about the direction to the plate, but that's the thing we've heard a little bit about Lodolo and how it's maybe improved. The 0-2 swung on in the air, short center field. Here comes Friedel. He'll make the catch, and now two gone. Is that something that you feel like will be better today? The command will be better as a result of that adjustment?
0: Well, that's what you hope. When your body weight is going towards first base, and then you're pivoting to throw back towards home plate, the command is going to suffer. You have to figure out a way to keep your chin on the plate.
22: Now he goes to work against Taylor Ward. The first pitch to Ward is low and inside for ball one. So that's the first one he's thrown out of the strike zone so far today.
0: Think about it like this. We hear so much talk about hitters' head moving and can't keep their eyes on the ball with their head bobbing all over the place. The same is true for a pitcher. You're trying to keep it from the neck up, still and focused.
22: Off the inside corner. It's a two-ball, no-strike count now on Taylor Ward. Lodolo back to the plate now, the 2-0. And he finds the inside corner this time, the right-handed hitting Ward. Two balls, one strike. This is the first hitter that he's fallen behind of the first three for Lodolo. Small drop step, kick and pitch, and it's hit in the air, line to left, and that's going to go down for a base hit. Lede quickly backing up to field it on the bounce and gets it back in quickly enough to hold Taylor Ward to a two-out single. So there you have it.
0: I'm not sure Lede quite picked that ball up off the bat.
22: To your point, he gets ahead of the first two batters and gets them out easily. He falls behind the third batter and gives up a hit.
0: It's pretty much academic. You can talk about any pitcher in any game at any time. If they're behind, they're going to get hit.
22: First pitch, and he just did miss with a first pitch curve.
0: If you're ahead in the count, all of a sudden, you get outs. You would think that would be pretty self-explanatory.
22: And in this day and age where we are obsessed with numbers, First pitch to Pete Alonso, missing for ball one. Now the 1-0 to him is swung on and fouled straight back. The numbers bear that out. If you are hitting behind the count, your numbers suffer as a hitter. When you're ahead in the count, you have a massive advantage.
0: If you're throwing balls to a hitter, more times than not, you're worried about him hitting the ball somewhere rather than being on the aggression.
22: Here's the 1-1. And Alonso swings, sends one high in the air, center field. T.J. Friedl under it, waiting on it. He's got it, and the inning is over. So Lodolo works a scoreless first. We go to the bottom of the first inning. It's the Orioles nothing, and the Reds coming up on the Reds Radio Network.
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24: 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From the first pitch to the final out, SBM ensures every seat shines. Our custodial teams keep ballparks spotless so fans can focus on the game and not the grime.
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22: Kyle Bradish going to work now against the Redlegs here in the bottom of the first inning. Cowboy had a little bit of a tough time his last time out against the Nationals, but overall the numbers pretty good for this guy when he's on.
0: Stuff is good. He can manipulate the ball where it looks like a breaking ball, but it ends up being a sinker, and it's got high velocity.
22: First pitch on the way to Ellie De La Cruz is on the outside corner. Nothing and one to count on De La Cruz.
0: That's a four-seamer registering at 93, but it actually was cutting back to the outside corner.
22: 0-1 the count. Bradish out of the stretch all the time. Reddy's with the 0-1, and here he comes to De La Cruz. Swing and a miss, and Ellie down quickly, nothing and two.
0: Now, when you talk about induced vertical break and that downhill action, he is straight over the top, and the ball appears to be higher than what it actually is.
22: Now the 0-2 pitch, and Ellie takes just a little bit low, and already a challenge from Adley Rutschman.
0: That was right down the middle.
22: That was looked like it was in a pretty good spot.
0: I think they're going to win that one.
22: And the board shows strike three. So Ellie's down on strikes, looking. That one right on the inside corner, just above the bottom of the knee.
0: Fastball away. Fastball in the middle. Fastball on the inside corner.
22: And you could actually see Ellie backing up on that pitch up there left-handed, and the ball came back and caught the inside edge. That's going to be a tough pitch for Reds to figure out.
0: Looks like a four-seamer, breaks like a two-seamer.
22: Comes in at 97. J.J. Bleday swings and fouls one into the upper deck, right side. The count is nothing and one. I mean, you look at his line this year. He's had several starts where he's given up two or less. He's also got a handful of starts where he's given up three, four, five runs. So it'll be interesting to see how the Reds handle him today. 0-1 the count on Sal Stewart. The pitch is grounded to the left side. Deep short. Backhand pickup. Henderson. Long throw.
0: Oh,
22: got him.
0: Oh, my gosh. We have seen enough of that guy.
22: How about that play by Gunnar Henderson? Deep into the hole at short on a rather soft roller. And we've seen Sal's ability to be able to get down the line, but Gunnar Henderson got rid of it quickly and threw on the fly chest high to Alonso to get Sal by plenty.
0: Well, we hear a lot about Gunnar Henderson and his athletic ability. We don't get to see the Orioles a whole lot, and I tell you what, that kid can flat play some shortstop.
22: And that's in a town where they're used to seeing some pretty good shortstop.

0: Strand at 9, Lodolo the winner, 3-2, Bradish the loser, 5-9, and Pagan save number 7. And with that save, the Ohio Department of Public Safety would like to help a Southern Ohio family with the donation of a child car safety seat. The Ohio Department of Public Safety is proud to help your entire family travel safely by buckling up with a safety belt and a car seat every trip, every time. And for Pagan, that was his first save since April 17th. One home run in this game, but it was a big one. Spencer Steer, number 14, that broke up the no-hitter. 2 hours, 44 minutes, 17,761 on hand here at Great American Ballpark. With the victory, the Reds are now 41-48. The Orioles 42-49 with the defeat. And that takes us to today's Toyota Tundra Star of the Game, and we're going to give that to Nick Lodolo. The Reds needed some length today out of the starter, and they got just that. Six innings pitch, gave up just the one run on six hits. He improves to 3-2 on the season. For being named a Toyota Tundra Star of the Game, Nick Lodolo will receive a gift card from Richter & Phillips Jewelers, the official jeweler of the Cincinnati Reds and your Cincinnati and Northern Kentucky Toyota dealers, and the powerful, fuel-efficient, built in the USA 2026 Tundra official truck of the Cincinnati Reds. Let's head down to the Reds clubhouse now and hear from manager Terry Francona.
1: I thought his stuff was crisp. I thought he also got some first pitch outs. I think sometimes that's a combination of throwing the ball over the plate, but them maybe not want, because his stuff is good, trying to ambush a first pitch. You know, if you can stay off the barrel or get a sack fly and take the sting out a little bit, that really helps. Like, I mean, the last inning was a long one for him, but up to that point, he had been really economical.
2: How did you see him navigate the
1: sixth? That was getting a little iffy. You know, when that one pitch that Steve-O, and I'm glad he challenged, but it was like a hair off. I'm like, please don't hurt us now. But, I mean, he stayed at it. And he held, I thought he held his stuff pretty good. Yeah, I mean, and he said, he goes, next one will be a little better. And I believe him. You know, you walk in a couple. I'm glad we got that second run. Sal's double was huge. But the one thing about Pagan is, like, as nervous and sweaty as we get, I think he actually really enjoys being out there. I know he didn't want to have the bases loaded, but he's not going to back away from that.
2: What did you look for in the
1: league? I tell you what, TJ's been pretty good for us. He's a strike thrower. He's been spinning it real good. Been kind of holding his velocity. And you know, when he first got here, we were trying to be pretty careful with him. And as he's gotten here and gotten more comfortable, he's been available a lot, which I think speaks volumes about him.
0: That's Reds manager Terry Francona. The Reds have tomorrow off, and then they begin the final six games before the four-day All-Star break. They have the Philadelphia Phillies in town first, and in game one on Tuesday, Andrew Abbott goes to the mound for Cincinnati. He's 5-4 with a 3.88 ERA. The Phillies have not announced their starters yet for that series, but we'll be on the air with the pregame show beginning at 6:40. First pitch on Tuesday is scheduled for 7:10. And once again, the final score today, the Reds knock off the Orioles 3-2. And good afternoon from Great American Ballpark.
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15: The home of your winning Cincinnati Reds. They did it today in a spectacular fashion on a day that pitching was strong, generally speaking, on both sides of the field there for the Orioles to start. And then, of course, Nick Lodolo strong for the Reds. How you doing? Welcome to it. It's a Sunday evening edition of the Kelsey Chevrolet Extra Inning Show. Sterling hanging out. Russ Jackson keeping me online and in time. And I do believe Brady has some news coming up here in a couple minutes. A lot of ground to cover. We'll recap this game. A game that saw Nick Lodolo pitch well at this point. Six strong innings. Brock Burke came in, was scoreless. Antone came in, did a 1-2-3-8. Pagan comes in, gets himself a save. And really, just a fun, spectacular game on a weekend where they needed to try to at least win one of these three since they dropped the first two. Of course, it was a good opportunity also for Kyle Bradish to show what he does on the mound. But after he walked Eugenio Suarez, Spencer Steer came up and hit himself a two-run home run, which would have been good enough until it wasn't. And then the Reds got an extra run later, which will break all of this down, which keeps the Reds on the right side of the column with another win, which is strong and maybe not completely out of hope when it comes to a wild card, unless something really spectacular happens with those in front of them. A day off tomorrow, six more at home with the Phillies coming in Tuesday. They're in action tomorrow afternoon taking on the Kansas City Royals. And maybe the Reds can eke out a couple more wins, and we'll see exactly what comes with the trading deadline in front of us. Lots of conversation. Your chance to sound off, and we'll try to stumble through this as best we can. I'm used to setting up games, not talking after. So we'll do our best with a little help from you to give you a chance to sound off. Coming up, your 4:30 report and more ahead. Talking Reds in a win. The salvage one this weekend set with the Orioles and the Phillies coming up. Kelsey Chevrolet, Extra Inning Show, Sterling. 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
16: A destructive tornado rips through a northeast Ohio neighborhood, leaving residents huddling in basements as trees crash through their homes with the 4:30 report. I'm Travis Laird. Breaking now, emergency crews are scrambling in Mahoning County. After a massive tornado touched down in Boardman this afternoon, resident Barbara Lowitz called us moments after taking shelter, saying her entire street was hit hard when the funnel cloud tore through the area just before 3 o'clock.
17: We have 13 houses on our road. Every single house has severe damage. We have trees on four houses, and we have power lines down. And the transformers are down.
16: Lowitz says it's miraculous everyone is safe. First responders are currently navigating live wires and widespread debris across the city to assist trapped residents. Now, let's take a look at the latest traffic and weather together. No major accidents or slowdowns to report throughout the tri-state this hour.
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18: A lot of us keep it dry tonight, but we'll continue to see a few spotty showers and thunderstorms across the region. We're dry for the Monday morning commute with temperatures starting things off around 69 degrees. Your Monday afternoon, partly cloudy, highs near 84, and a large majority of us will be keeping it dry, but a couple spotty showers could pop up, and then we fall to 67 Tuesday morning. From your severe weather station, I'm 9 First Warning meteorologist Mark Stitz, News Radio 700 WLW.
16: A toasty 89 degrees and mostly cloudy at beautiful historic Lunkin Airport. In Northern Kentucky, the state police are investigating a deadly officer-involved shooting that claimed the life of an off-duty Florence canine officer. 37-year-old Dustin Zink was shot and killed by four Boone County deputies late Friday night during a domestic violence standoff on Lally Court. Investigators say Zink was armed and threatened harm before firing his weapon multiple times, prompting deputies to return fire. The FBI has arrested former Kentucky and Cincinnati baseball player Kara Krecha for his alleged role in a multi-million dollar fraud scheme. Federal investigators say the criminal plot dates back to his time at West Virginia University. Krecha Crenshaw is currently awaiting in a Lexington jail cell pending extradition. Shifting to statewide news, Governor Mike DeWine distributing more than $15 million to clean up contaminated properties across Ohio. Locally, Claremont County is receiving $400,000 to demolish the former New Richmond bus garage and remove the contaminated soil, clearing the way for public parking to support the Liberty Landing Riverfront Project. A former Procter & Gamble marketing executive taking aim at a new venture in Sharonville. After retiring from a 29-year career, Maurice Coffey has purchased and renovated the Target World Academy gun range on East Kemper Road. Coffey says he wants to build a training-first business that provides something meaningful for greater Cincinnati. A Kentucky man completely destroyed his own SUV over the holiday weekend after accidentally firing a combustible firework directly into the cabin of his vehicle. The explosion in Hopkinsville triggered a massive blaze that melted the car down to its frame. Miraculously, no one was injured. And, of course, as you probably know, the Reds beat the Orioles 3-2 this afternoon, voiding the series sweep. They're off on Monday, but they're back at it against the Phillies 7-10 Tuesday night. Our coverage begins at 6-10 with the inside pitch right here on The Big One. Next update is at 5 o'clock. Breaking news anytime. I'm Travis Laird, News Radio 700 WLW.
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22: I found a struggle worth fighting for.
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22: The forest occupation or things like that present a vision of a society where we can have what we need and support each other without being at each other's throats or being subservient to each other.
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27: Probably doesn't even have to be perfect. 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Swung on. It's hit in the air. Center field. Friedel back. He is there. He's got it. And that's it. Reds win it. They hold on to beat the Orioles 3-2 here at Great American Ballpark to salvage the finale of this three-game series.
15: There's Tommy Thrall with the call. He was with the Cowboy. You heard the play-by-play here. Home of the Reds, 700 WLW. Kelsey Chevrolet Extra Inning Show. A winning Sunday, as you just heard Tommy mention. The Reds salvaged one of this three-game weekend set. In come the Phillies. as they wrap stuff up against the Kansas City Royals. They play tomorrow afternoon, day off for the Reds, and Tuesday they get back at it, final six before the All-Star break, which is the sort of unofficial, not really the half, but it's sort of traditionally considered the halfway point of Major League Baseball season. How you doing? It's Sterling. You got Russ Jackson producing, Travis Laird with news, and your chance to get interactive. Now, I don't do the extra inning show very often, so I'm looking to you to give some insight, some guidance, and talk about this Reds team and what you think. Are you optimistic? Do you hold hope? What moves should they make? What moves do you expect them to make as they move towards the trade deadline? In a team that has had injury issues, it's been like a MASH unit. I have heard so much talk, friends, family, people calling the show, hearing Lance do an inside pitch, extra innings, lots of other conversation here on the big one, and just around town sort of overhearing people talk a bit. There's frustration, there's dismay, there's the idea that this team was expected to do a little more than what they seemingly have done to this point, even though it was a 3-2 win today and a good one for Nick Lodolo and company against a very good Bradish who was on the hill, Kyle Bradish, for those Orioles. And it's challenging. The expectation was that this team was close, that this team was maybe about ready for prime time, that maybe they got to that wild card spot and gave it up in quick order last year in the postseason, but and maybe that was premature, but that they would be ready. And yet here we are now going, is it a fire sale? Is it time to wheel and deal? Let's make a deal and sort of begin again somewhere in this. You got Tyler Stevenson with a contract that's expiring. So do they try to get what they can? We were just talking off the air about this, Russ Jackson and I. Do they try to get something rather than nothing and let him go? What does that mean for the moves that have happened down on the farm for the Reds, too, as they've recently sort of allowed to move upwardly from high A Dayton, and catcher, one of which is somewhat notable, and some other guys to see exactly where they are on the development curve, if you will. It's frustrating and challenging. This Reds team now 41-48. I mean, they're 7 under .500. It's tough. And if you look right now, they are, I want to refresh this to make sure I don't misspeak, because I don't want to do that. The Reds are currently 14 games back of the Milwaukee Brewers in the NL Central. Unless that team takes like a month off, which I'm guessing they probably won't, they're looking at a wild card spot if they can get that, and they are 7.5 back. Four back of the Pirates in that regard. At this point, it's not easy. I can't imagine if I am making decisions about personnel and trying to figure out what next for this Reds team and this organization as they move ahead. Because it's going to be, as my grandmother would say, a tough row to hoe the rest of the way this year. As a fan in the stands at Great American Ballpark, as a fan listening to the broadcast here and the play-by-play on the big one, and I got to imagine it's frustrating. As much as I've heard people go, well, what about Tito Francona? I thought he was the World Series winner. It's his fault. Well, is he or is he not dealing with the cards dealt to him? The pieces and parts, the players, the talent, with whatever capabilities they have, injuries or otherwise, and trying to plug and play to see how this roster works. And there is flexibility. There are guys who are able to do things. They're not just one-trick ponies as it used to be in the game, not that long ago. You see Sal Stewart, who is going to be an all-star. You see Chase Burns, who's going to be an all-star in Philadelphia representing these Reds. Arguably the future, I thought it was now. 513-749-7000, 800, the big one. You can talk back the iHeartRadio app if you're listening there, streaming basically anywhere on planet Earth. Your chance to get interactive. Let's get John and Finley and give you a chance to sound off as well here on the big one in the Kelsey Chevrolet Extra Inning Show. John, appreciate you being here. You're my first call on this fine Sunday on a winning night and day for these Reds. 3-2 over those Orioles.
0: Awesome. I'll be your leadoff hitter today. Hey, Sterling, welcome to Extra Innings. I'm a regular listener, and I know you're on the big one a lot. You're kind of like the the Spencer Steer of the big one. You play all positions all the time there. So
15: I appreciate the kind. I'm in good company, right? And boy, did he come through today.
0: You absolutely are. If there's ever like any open spots on the big one, it seems like you're always plugged right in there and you do a good job.
15: I'll try to keep it in between the lines.
0: Yeah, that's right. You got your coffee, your computer, and all you need is us, right?
15: That's exactly right. That is Chick. I don't know where he is. He should be here, but I'm getting it done. Tell me about this with the Reds, John. Seriously. Because, I mean, here you are. If you are the player development guy, you are a personnel guy, are you buying? Are you selling? I don't know how you can really do any buying at this point. You've got to make moves to try to, like, maybe do something next year, yes?
0: Yeah, absolutely. I think we're done for this year, unfortunately. And really, I think Reds fans' expectations were a little too high going into the season. I mean, you start the season without Hunter Green and Nick Lodolo.

0: You've got a lot of young guys in the lineup. McLean has not played well. Stevenson struggled early on. We were big borrowing and stealing games in April and somehow got off to a good start. And I think that just got people even a little more amped up. But I mean, this team has a lot of flaws. And I think at this point, you have to look at, I point out four guys that you're probably looking at moving on from before the trade deadline, because they might have some value. And that would be, I think Nick Lodolo's time's up. He pitched well today. He's pitched well when he's been healthy. I just, every time he goes out, I just worry that it's going to be his last time out for a while. So I think if you get a contending team, he's a left-handed starter. I think a contending team would love to have him. I would move on from him. Emilio Pagan, I mean, I like the guy. He's competitive. It just seems like he gets himself in jams and gets out of them sometimes, but not all the time. And I don't see him being a big part of our future. Tyler Stevenson, he's in a contract year, so I think if, again, a contending team would probably love to have him moving forward. So I think he's got some value. You could get something for him. And I was thinking there was one other that we could move on. So Singer, starting pitcher. I mean, he generally gives you a good start most of the time. He's durable. He's not been great this year, but he has been durable. And again, a contending team as a fourth or fifth starter, they would love to have a guy like that.
1: All right, now, John, so if these guys are your, hey, let's see, it's trade bait, then who is it or what is it that you're looking for? Somebody who's ready for next year? And who are you targeting? Or are you thinking still another now 1 to 3 years out? And I mean, how much and how often and how long do we wait?
0: Yeah, every team's looking for the same things. Everybody's looking for arms. Yeah. So that's one. That's why you do have some value in those guys I mentioned. I just think you need to keep trying to add some, if you can add a bat somewhere. But at this point, I think it's some of it is as much to clear the deck so you can let some of these other young guys play. I think Marte should be playing in right field every day for the rest of the season. We need to find out if he's going to be the guy or not. We can't keep yanking him in and out. I don't know what you're going to do at third base. I know Key Brian Hayes is under contract for many more years and you're paying him a lot of money. I can't imagine they're going to walk away. Maybe somehow, some way, if you get a team that really wants Lodolo or Singer, you can say, hey, we'll make the trade if you take Hayes with him, and you can unload him that way, because otherwise you're going to be stuck with him. I think we're okay with having Sal Stewart at either third base or first base moving forward.
1: Yeah.
0: Just because he's young, he's going to be here for a long time, and I think he's going to be good.
1: I think you're right about Sal. Man, it's tough. I just this fire sale kind of idea is hurtful.
0: I know.
1: It's tough. It's tough.
0: I know, but you look at us. We're in last place. We're what, 13 games out and 6 or 7 games in the wild card, and you're behind 5 or 6 teams. So I mean, realistically, you're just not going to be able to jump over that many teams. Plus, do you really think this team has the ability to run off 7 out of 10 wins? Or
1: we seen
0: eight,
1: that yet this year? Yeah, I don't. I really don't. You've sold me.
0: And when you're trying to jump past 5 teams, okay, well, you win one day. Well, 3 of the teams ahead of you win. 3 of the teams ahead of you lose. So you gain a half game on 3 teams, and you don't gain anything on the other 3 teams. So that's the problem is moving forward, is you got way too many teams to jump past, and you've dug yourself this hole. And I'm not saying this is a bad franchise or that we need to blow things up, because I do think there's a lot of really good pieces. I mean, if the Reds were in third place instead of fifth place, Ellie would be an all-star, but because you're in last place, you're probably not going to get 3 all-stars. That's just not reality. So they take 2. Burns is going to get in no matter what. He's been fantastic.
1: Unbelievably good.
0: Sal Stewart, they were talking about, I mean, how many guys can they couldn't remember many guys in the Reds' history that's had 60 RBIs at the All-Star break.
1: You know what I'd be interested in? You mentioned the Key Brian Hayes thing, and he's had back problems, multiple issues with the back over a period of time. He's incredible defensively, but, man, I mean, he's not – I would almost say that I could get up there and be almost as effective with the bat as he is, and that's laughably disturbing.
0: Well, I have a hard time with that. I'd never bag on players that badly because I have too much respect for what it takes for those guys to get to that level. And I think the thing that fans don't understand either is baseball is really, really hard, especially for hitters with the guys throwing 95 plus these days with all the 18 different pitches they have that cut different ways and move and all that. So, I mean, hitting is, and if you look across baseball, it's not just the Reds. You look across baseball, every team has two or three guys that are, and some of them are named guys, that are hitting around 200 or even under 200. So it's not just a Reds thing. But I think it's a baseball thing. And I really think moving forward, I know they're talking about the CBA next year. I think baseball's next big problem is going to be they're going to have to find out some ways to somehow create more offense. There's way too many strikeouts in baseball. There's way too many low batting averages. And that's one of the things I think that turns a lot of people off about the game.
1: I think you may be right. I mean, they talk about the offensive production. I don't know. The numbers have been up overall for the game with ratings and people in seats. It's difficult, but we certainly do see that pitching is on a high and offensive production generally is low. Batting averages in the low twos generally. John, I appreciate the call, man. Thank you. Incredible call, actually. It's the Kelsey Chevrolet Extra Inning Show with Sterling. A winning day for the Reds, 3-2 over the Orioles. Are a getaway day for them. Reds with a day off tomorrow. And of course, the Phillies come in Tuesday after a day off for the Red Legs. I ask you, what is the plan for this Reds team? I'm delusional and was joking when I'm saying I could probably hit as well as Key Brian Hayes. But the fact is, he's had major back problems. It's an ongoing issue. He is fantastic defensively, and he's got, you know, a well-earned salary. So all I'm simply saying, as an issue of trade bait, what does he bring? A team that's already generating mucho, mucho offensive output, and you know, defensively, they have a hole. I mean, at this point, you see Sal Stewart's getting it done with production with the bat, and he's also solid with the glove at third and multiple other places. It's a difficult spot to be in. And what about Will Benson? Here's a guy who never really got a fair shot, arguably, or at least couldn't get it done when he had a chance in the midst of the way this team has been built. 513-749-7800, the big one. I want to know what you think about this Reds team. And what's next, facing a trade deadline and a really disappointing season so far? 7 under .500, 14 back in the NL Central. Boy, I sound like a prophet of doom, but I'm just looking at the numbers. 7.5 back in the wild card spot for that last one. So, I mean, there's an opportunity if they get on a run and some other teams lose a little bit. There is a chance for the wild card, but how good of that is there? To Dayton and Grandpa Mike with Sterling on the Kelsey Chevrolet Extra Inning Show talking about Reds. With the win today on 700 WLW. Mike, how are you?
2: Sterling, good. Actually, it's the first time I've ever talked to you.
1: Well, it's a pleasure.
2: I listen to WLW all the time.
1: Well, I appreciate it.
2: I'm known up here as Grandpa Mike. I was with a bunch of Dragon players last night. I know a bunch of them under guys, AA, AAA.
1: Uh-huh.
2: I talk to Chick every now and then. Actually, Chick is my brother from another mother. He's actually exactly a month older than me.
1: Oh, wow.
2: So he's really... But I think it's the 27th or 23rd is his birthday.
1: That may be. I don't know. I'm forgetting mine at this
2: right
1: point.
2: There. he's an old man. You know, I'm not as old as he is.
1: I got you. Sure,
2: anyway,
1: sure. He's getting it done, though. I love listening to Chick. He's a good person.
2: I have a trade proposal.
1: Yeah.
2: Trade Hunter.
1: Really?
2: Stevenson and McClain for Buxton from Minnesota.
1: Huh. I got to think about that. Wait a minute. I just want to figure this out. So you want to get rid of Hunter Green, Tyler Stevenson, who's likely on the way out just because of his deal.
2: He's going to be gone.
1: Right, one way or the other.
2: Contract, right?
1: Why are you going to get rid of Hunter Green after an outing that was subpar yesterday, just coming back from the injured list and hopefully going to find his feet? I thought he was the future just like a year or two ago.
2: Well, I know Hunter. I think he needs to change the scenery.
1: Okay.
2: And he goes, so if they did trade him.
1: Right.
2: God bless him. I hope he succeeds like crazy.
1: Sure.
2: But there are times, you know, right, trade him now. He's healthy. You're going to get something for him. And you make a nice package deal. It's going to help the offense with put Buxton in the outfield.
1: Yeah.
2: I agree with the previous caller, the Marte in right.
1: Uh-huh.
2: I'm putting Buxton in left, and I'm still moving Ellie to center.
1: Why are they going to get rid of Buxton for what you just offered them? Even if Hunter's healthy and able to get it done, but not yet showing himself, and Stevenson is iffy. I'm just trying to figure out, if I'm the Twins, why?
2: That's my dilemma.
1: I got you. So you like Buxton, and you're figuring these other guys, you're like, Stevenson, wait, hold on. I just want to make sure I understand, Mike, because I get what you're saying. Stevenson's already probably on the way out. You want to get a little something.
2: Yeah.
1: And Hunter had a bad outing yesterday, finally back from the injured list, first time we see him. So you're like, you're on the fence. What has he done for us lately? And you figure, well, Buxton might be able to deliver down the line, too, for the Reds at some point. You got a lot of iffy stuff for a team that, I mean, I don't know. Maybe. I don't, you know, what do I know? I'm no GM.
2: No, I agree. No, I love Arroyo.
1: Yeah.
2: He's going to be good. I'm putting him at short.
1: Okay.
2: That's his natural position.
1: Yeah. What about McClain? He can't hit for anything, but boy, anywhere they put him with a glove, he is something special.
2: All right. You might have the best fielders in the world, but if they can't hit over 200, what good are they?
1: That's exactly right. So what do you do? That's the thing. What do you do? I got it. Mike, I appreciate the call. We're against the wall on time. Do I have time for one more? I think we do. Let's get to Los Angeles and Mike with Sterling on the Kelce Chevrolet Extra Inning Show. All right, so we've got two possible proposals there from Grandpa Mike and from our man John. In Finley, and now Mike in Los Angeles. What about this Reds team? And as we sit here now where they are, on a day that they win and beat the Orioles, the All-Star break is ahead. The trade deadline is ahead. What do you do, Mike?
3: That me, Sterling?
1: That's you. What do you do?
3: Okay, I'm sorry, brother.
1: That's all right.
3: Well, what I keep hoping they'll do is get the Castellinis to sell the team. Now, I know there's a problem with a lot of minority owners. But check these stats out real quick, Sterling. They paid $270 million for the team in 2006.
1: Mm-hmm.
3: Now it's worth an estimated $1.7 billion, which is 26th amongst the 30 major league franchises. They have an annual revenue of $351 million, an operating income of $45 million. How do we get these group enticed to take that giant profit, get out of town, and get a new owner?
1: Well, they're Cincinnati people, and I think they're trying to win. I don't know. You think it's their fault? Or the people that they've hired to make the decisions to put together a team?
3: I think none of us are sure. None of us are sure about
1: right.
3: that. I know one thing. The Tampa Bay Rays, who I follow closely,
1: yeah,
3: of an $87 million payroll as opposed to the Reds' $125 million. And look what they're doing. They're five games ahead of the Yankees in first place. They don't have any big superstars on the team. And maybe that's the key, like you're saying. They know how to evaluate talent, how to place talent, and how to groom talent, bringing them along. Because they don't buy a lot of free agents.
1: No, they build it up, they win, and then they burn it back down. Mike, I appreciate the call. I'm against the wall on time. There may be something there, but I mean, you're wanting to trade ownership rather than players to better the situation, and then the new ownership is going to have to do what we just said that we thought that this Red team needed to do. My head hurts. It's the Kelce Chevrolet Extra Inning Show. Sterling, rarely doing this, but here we are together. What about this team, and what's next for your Reds? Your 5 o'clock report straight away. Travis Laird has it. More Reds conversation on a winning day for them as they beat the Orioles in the home of the Reds. 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
7: The Trump administration spent $16 million to renovate the National Mall reflecting pool, but within days it turned green with algae and began falling apart. With the 5 o'clock report, I'm Travis Laird, breaking now. President Trump blaming vandals after chunks of a newly painted pool, blue pool liner peeled off the bottom of the reflecting pool and floated to the surface. During a press briefing, the president claimed saboteurs cut a massive 350-foot gash in the pool. On ABC's This Week, George Stephanopoulos pressed Interior Secretary Doug Burgum on the lack of video evidence and the ongoing leaks.
8: And the pool is going to be drained, at least in part, and you've also you're putting out solicitations for new bids. So the pool is not fixed right now, is it?
9: Well, it's fixed in the sense it's no longer leaking 45,000 gallons a day, and we've got, you know, less than 0.1% of that industrial liner that's been damaged, and that's the only thing that remains to go back and fix the damage done by the vandals.
7: Let's take a look at the latest traffic and weather together. No major accidents or slowdowns to report throughout the tri-state this hour.
10: Now the latest forecast from the Jake Sweeney Chevrolet Weather Center. 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
11: Heading into Saturday night, a few hit and miss showers and storms will pop up across the tri-state, but many of us will keep it dry, and then we fall to 69 for your Monday morning. Tomorrow afternoon, partly cloudy, highs near 84, a couple isolated showers in the second half of the day, but most of us dry, and then we drop to 67 for your Tuesday morning. From your severe weather station, I'm 9 First Warning meteorologist Mark Stitz, News Radio 700 WLW.
7: 84 and a little light rain at beautiful historic Lunkin Airport. Recovery efforts are underway in Mahoning County after a destructive tornado ripped through Boardman this afternoon. We received an exclusive call from resident Robert McIntyre, who took shelter in his basement. Says the flooding and debris on his property is devastating.
12: Trees were just falling. My electric went out. There's trees in the road. There's trees everywhere.
7: McIntyre says everyone's safe, but first responders are now navigating live wires to assist trapped families. In northern Kentucky, the Florence Police Department is mourning the loss of an off-duty canine officer, Dustin Zink, who was shot and killed by Boone County deputies during a weekend standoff. Department released a statement saying Zink dedicated his career to protecting the community with compassion. Officials added that while they cannot comment on the Kentucky State Police investigation, they believe one moment does not define a person. Locally, a bizarre traffic delay in Cincinnati ended with a naked man trying to steal a police officer's weapon. Enzo Equavi faces multiple charges after he wandered into a busy street completely nude and intentionally blocked drivers. When officers arrived to arrest him, court documents say he aggressively reached for one of the arresting officer's stun guns. The Reds were winners this afternoon, but they're sending a couple of players to the All-Stars.
13: Chase Burns and Sal Stewart are headed to the MLB All-Star Game, marking the first All-Star selection of both of their careers. Burns has emerged as the Reds' top starting pitcher this season, while rookie Sal Stewart has been one of Cincinnati's leading offensive players. Both called the honor a dream come true, with Stewart saying he was shocked by the news and immediately called his dad, who became emotional. They will compete in Philadelphia on July 14th. I'm Brady Hopkins, News Radio 700 WLW.
7: Team's off tomorrow. They'll be back against the Phillies for a home series starting at 7:10 on Tuesday. Our coverage begins with the inside pitch at 6:10 right here on The Big One. Next update is at 5:30. 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
9: It's a good day for the Reds. A 3-2 win over the Baltimore Orioles downtown along the riverfront at the Great American Ballpark. And you heard it here with Tommy Throw and the Cowboy with the call. And 700 WLW is the home of the Reds. Kelsey Chevrolet, Extra Inning Show. Sterling hanging out. I don't do this very often. Only like the second time. Well, the third time scheduled to do it this season. Second time actually doing it because there was a rain out, and I think I've done it once or twice before overall. So bear with me. Like you, a fan, like you, wanting this team to win, they got it done today. Questions for you about what lies ahead in the coming days. A day off on your Monday And then back at it Tuesday with the Phillies coming in for three. And then onward and forward with the Cubs next weekend before the All-Star break. Trade deadline is looming. And this team that got a win in front of 17,601 at GABP this afternoon. A game that went 2 hours, 44 minutes. With Nick Lodolo getting the win, now 3-2, with six innings pitched. It allowed just six hits, one run. That was earned. A couple of walks, four strikeouts. His ERA now 4.68. Followed up by Mr. Burke. He ended up getting credited with a hold, is what you call that. He pitched an inning. And clean sheet at that. His ERA now 2.98. And then, of course, T.J. Antone. Showing what he can do. Back at it this afternoon. Got another hold. That's his third. Went one inning. Struck out two. 2.42 ERA at this point. And, of course, Emilio Pagan back at it. And earlier I was asking a question about, you know, what about it? Trade bait? Buyers? Sellers? I don't know how you can buy a whole lot, but maybe sell something to better your situation unless the Reds start winning and winning fast. We'll see how it goes. But Emilio Pagan is one of those guys that John mentioned in Finley, talking about, well, maybe possibly he'd be trade bait. I don't know why you would do that, but maybe he knows something I don't. He got himself the save, his seventh. He pitched the ninth, allowed a hit. That was allowed an earned run, a couple of walks, got a strikeout, a 6.46 ERA at this point. There you go. You combine that's a win. And what ahead for the Reds? 513-749-7800, the big one. Your chance to get interactive. And by the way, Chick messaged me when he heard Mike talking about being similar to and a brother for another mother from another mother. Chick texted me, said he's going to turn 72 on July 25th. So, yeah, just a few short days away from him saying, hey, his birthday is in front of him. I ask you what this Reds team should do. And I want you to think about what the options are and how this team can get better. Do you hold out hope that they can turn it around before this season is over? Even my mother, who's clearly older than me, obviously, she tells me the other day, she's like, well, you know, it's time to blow it up and begin again. I'm like, what are you talking about? And maybe she's on the right path. She goes, and then they'll win towards the end. They'll start winning in September when it doesn't matter. I'm like, who are you? What are you talking about? And she has been conditioned because year after year, that's what we've seen this Reds team do. And I, grown up as a Reds fan, I'm a kid who grew up listening to Marty and Joe on the big one. I'm a kid who, you know, when I was lucky enough to get down to what was Riverfront and then Synergy and now Great American Ballpark, you know, with friends and family over the years, always geeked up and excited when, you know, you get there and you're walking around concourse and you get in there and you get through the turnstile and you walk in and all of a sudden the ballpark opens up and you're there, that amazing feeling that goes along with that. And I don't know. I've never really grown out of that enthusiasm and that kind of excitement. I always hold out hope. So I ask you, what do you think this team should be doing? Buyers, sellers, and how does it get better? I mean, seriously, the pitching, and I mean, there's been a lot of injuries, but you know, question about, okay, what happens with the starting pitching? Nobody goes long. You heard the Cowboy earlier talk about this. I mean, you had two starters today who went relatively deep into the ball game. I mean, really, that's rare. Six innings from Nick Lodolo. And then Bradish went 7 2/3 innings. It didn't go his way. He went 7 2/3 innings, allowed five hits, three runs, three earned, a walk, and five strikeouts. And gave up the home run, of course, which was spectacular by Spencer Steer after Eugenio Suarez ended up with the walk to help give the Reds the early lead. We'll give you a chance to sound off on all this. Buyers, sellers, how do they get better? I mean, it's a tough thing. And the frustration and the aggravation that so many of us hold, you know, Francona has it. You know, these players have it. And I would imagine that people in positions of power and authority and making decisions and putting not just a lineup together, but actually player personnel decisions have got to be scratching their head to try to figure out exactly how they improve this situation. So What do you expect? What do you want? And how do you get people to continue to go to the ballpark if it's like a broken record, the same thing over and over? And I had a buddy of mine ask me, he goes, how are you going to do that, as frustrating as this is? I said, you're worried about me? I do the inside pitch. I set it up and I hope. And then you got guys like Chick and Austin on occasion here on a Sunday, who I'm filling in for technically. And then also, of course, Lance, night in and night out, week after week, season after season, you know, inside pitch, and then after the game with extra in. How does Lance not, I mean, is he in therapy? How does Tommy Thrall, the Cowboy, Chris Welsh, and everyone else navigate this without absolutely losing their mind? I have a lot of ground to cover. I will check out scores throughout the rest of the Major League Baseball. We'll also check out home run leaders. We'll talk about the Stone Statement star, the game for your Reds. Feeling good report. There's so much to do, but first let's talk to Greg White Oak about this Reds team and what to expect. How are you? Welcome to the Kelsey Chevrolet Extra Inning Show with Sterling. The Reds won today, 3-2. They beat the Orioles. Holy crap, they salvaged one game out of this three-game series. How do you feel?
0: Yeah, that's right, Sterling. They did. They salvaged one. But I want your first caller tonight, John, Grandpa John. Was that it?
9: It was just John. It was Grandpa Mike, and John. John was the first caller, though.
0: That dude, John, needs to get involved with the Reds. The problem with the Reds is they don't have a plan in terms of what they want to do. They pick whatever they think is the right or the best opportunity at the time. I'm a Suarez fan. I love Ariel. He's where I want to see him do good.
9: Yeah.
0: But $15 million? $15 million when he wasn't a consistent winner or hitter last year? It's a business, and they've got, as a business, they've got to have a plan. John could put one together for them. I think he has, and whether it succeeds or fails, that's the way it goes, right? Because you are going to have Nick Lodola go down with an injury, and Hunter Green go down with an injury, because those things happen. But the point is, you got to have the plan. And for me, that's why I see backing really, really big with this team. They just react. Winners don't react. They make other people react. I listen to Tommy Thrall and the Cowboy, and I love them. I love them. But they're the same way. Today, Ellie fumbles that ball at shortstop, right? It leads to the guy getting to third base. I don't know who it was anymore. And he scores. So, Tommy Thrall's thing is, well, it's still 2-1. No, bull stuff.
9: Well, in that situation, but you're not going to field every ball cleanly. It hit the heel of his glove, as I recall. He stayed with it. He did not panic. He did not throw it away. That runner did get the third, but what he did was still get that runner at first and handled it, and that's all you can do. I think generally he's spectacular and has really shown a lot of growth defensively, making the plays that you would expect him to make.
0: No, you're right. You're right with that. But my thing is, Tommy Thrall kind of lays off or lays down when it comes to the fact that it cost the Reds a run. Cost the Reds a run.
9: Well, that's fair enough.
0: You
9: sound mad,
0: right?
9: At Tommy Thrall, but he's not the one who ended up. I mean, first of all, the team won the day, but he's only describing and painting the picture of what happened. And you're mad at Tommy Thrall. He's not putting a roster together. He's not putting a starting lineup together, and he's not standing up and facing these pitchers. Greg, how do you blame Tommy Thrall? You just quickly turned on Tommy. What is wrong with you?
0: No. I'm not turning on Tommy. I love Tommy. What I'm saying is that Tommy so often takes on where I'm coming from is somewhere Tommy knows who writes his check and who signs his check. And so, you know,
9: maybe that's my problem. I've never paid enough attention to that. I really could be somebody if I paid attention to that. I don't know. Greg, you know, I'm still fixated on you talking about Suarez. The last couple

0: somebody. I mean, if it was T-ball or if I could use an 8-iron. If I could use an 8-iron, I'd be putting them out all the time. Greg, it was great talking to you, man.
1: Put me in. Put me in.
0: That's correct. That's it. Take care of yourself. Great call, man. I appreciate you making time to call, listening in the take. And yeah, I 096 would be a stretch, man. I'd have to step in front of a ball or two and just take the bruise, I would think. Listen, we got time. We got to do this because I got a bunch of stuff to catch up on, as much fun as I'm having. And I appreciate the people calling in and giving their take on where the Reds are. And where, one, I want to know what the Reds should do facing this trade deadline. Two, I want to know where you expect the Reds team to be. Are they going to be in the hunt for a wild card come September, or is it just over? Well, I mean, seriously, what is the point of this otherwise? 513-749-7800, the big one, your chance to get interactive. Right now, let's check some scores around Major League Baseball while we got Russ taking some calls and so forth. John Burns and our friends at Encore Technologies help provide you an opportunity to hear scores around the majors. You can find out more there, encore.tech. And right now, in the, let's see here, it's a final now. Hang on a second here. Let me refresh. It's a final 10-9. The Mets beat the Braves in Atlanta. Let's see, in the bottom of the eighth, it's the Royals 3 and the Phillies 2. That's in Kansas City. Phillies have one more tomorrow on the Reds' day off before they roll in to face the Reds to start the week Tuesday, Wednesday, and Thursday, then a weekend series with the Cubs to finish it all up next weekend before the All-Star game. Let's see. Astros and the Rays are doing it up in Houston, and it's the bottom of the sixth, and the Astros are up 2-0. Guardians and Cleveland are knotted with the Red Sox, or White Sox, excuse me. So the White Sox and the Guardians in Cleveland, it's 6-6 going into the sixth. Rangers and Arlington are down 4 in the top of the sixth against Detroit's Tigers, so it's 6-2 Detroit. The Rockies, after 4 in Denver, are leading 4-3 over the Giants. The Diamondbacks in the desert are up by 1 over the Milwaukee Brewers, but it's just in the bottom of the fourth. There's a long way to go. The Brewers, of course, leading the way in the NL Central, 54-33. That's 21 over 500. Reds a couple under 500. That's a bad situation to be in. Diamondbacks are at 500 at this point, but are leading 1-0. The Athletics, some like to call them the A's. They are home and down 3 to the Marlins at this point. And it's the top of the third, and I believe they are in Sacramento. They did have before. They are going to be in Las Vegas as their home soon. They got a stadium that's got to get finished built. But they played a couple, 2 or 3 series a few weeks ago, a month ago, in Las Vegas at the Aviators place there, not far from Red Rock Casino and all that. We'll see what happens. The Athletics are 41-48 too. The Marlins 48-42. Let's see. Blue Jays are on the road in Seattle. They're scoreless in the top of the second. Dodgers and Padres playing Sunday night baseball, as are the Angels and Red Sox in Los Angeles later on. And I mentioned the finals. Braves lose to the Mets 10-9 in Atlanta. The Pirates all over the Nationals in D.C. It was an 11-5 win for the Buccos. The Yankees lost to the Twins 6-1. And earlier, the trade proposal there that I think Grandpa Mike had was mentioning Tyler Stevenson and Hunter Green in a trade for Buxton, who has been pretty spectacular for them overall. I think he's about 32 years old, if I'm not mistaken. So, I don't know if... Maybe, I don't know. He was very aggressive with that. So I'm wondering about what your trade plans are and that type of stuff, too. We'll talk about that in a bit. Let's see. Cardinals and Cubbies. Cubs beat the Cardinals in Chicago on the north side because that's where the Cubs play at Wrigley. Cubs are 10 over 500 at 50-40. Cardinals are 47-40. Everybody in the NL Central is in front of the Reds. So then, and that is a tough decision. That is a tough place to be in trying to figure out exactly how you're going to move ahead. 513-749-7800, the big one. Quick break. We'll come back after we just gave you scores. Thanks to John Burns and our friends at Encore Technologies. Visit encore.tech. Coming up, we'll talk home run leaders in the bigs, as well as

0: salute the Stone Statement star of the game. We'll also do the Feeling Good Skyline Chili Report. We'll also give you the power player of the game. And I think it was somebody with a big bat a little bit earlier who got it done. We'll also take a look at setting up this series with the Phillies coming to town on Tuesday, the injury report, and who's rolling for your Reds. 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
2: The discovery of 16 severely abused children living in squalor has a former prosecutor predicting a blame game among the suspects. With the 5:30 report, I'm Travis Laird, breaking now. Former Franklin County Prosecutor Ron O'Brien says he's never seen abuse as gross as the Vinton County case during his 24-year career. O'Brien predicts the defense strategy will likely involve the younger suspects claiming they were coerced or groomed by the older parties into committing the horrific acts. Meanwhile, defense attorneys for the parents are urging the public to withhold judgment and presume them innocent until the legal process plays out in court. WSYX's Annabelle Kinney reports Elizabeth Sider's attorney says she doesn't come across as the monster she's being portrayed as. Now, let's take a look at the latest traffic and weather together. Looks like no major accidents or slowdowns to report throughout the tri-state this hour.
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3: A lot of us keep it dry tonight, but we'll continue to see a few spotty showers and thunderstorms across the region. We're dry for the Monday morning commute, with temperatures starting things off around 69 degrees. Your Monday afternoon, partly cloudy, highs near 84, and a large majority of us will be keeping it dry, but a couple spotty showers could pop up, and then we fall to 67 Tuesday morning. From your severe weather station, I'm 9 First Warning meteorologist Mark Stitz, News Radio 700 WLW.
2: Right now, raining a little bit, 84 degrees. At beautiful historic Lunkin Airport. Breaking news out of Mahoning County. Emergency crews responding to widespread devastation after a tornado ripped through Boardman this afternoon. We received an exclusive call from resident Robert McIntyre, who explained he's currently trapped after the storm severely damaged his property.
18: I watched the weather front come through about 2 o'clock. We had the edge of the front pass through, and then maybe a half an hour later, the tornado sirens went off.
2: First responders still navigating down power lines across the neighborhood to reach trapped residents. I apologize. That was Ms. Lowitz. That was not Robert McIntyre. A different caller, also from Boardman. In Columbus, police now have two violent fugitives on the run on the city's south side. SWAT teams and helicopters are currently scouring Groveport Road for the brother of a notorious suspect known as Machete Mike. This comes just one day after 41-year-old Michael Magyar, or Machete Mike, exchanged gunfire with officers near a homeless camp and fled into the woods. Police consider both brothers armed and dangerous as the intense search continues. Nationally, details finally leaking out about the highly secretive wedding of Taylor Swift and Travis Kelce in New York over the holiday weekend. ABC's Kimberly Crucci reports actor Adam Sandler officiated the ceremony in front of hundreds of celebrity guests at Madison Square Garden. No photos of the event have surfaced just yet. Designers confirm the couple's attire was custom made by Christian Dior Haute Couture in Paris. Locally, Claremont County drivers need to prepare for massive detours starting tomorrow morning as a major road project begins in Batavia. ODOT crews will spend the next 4 weeks installing permanent concrete medians at the deadly intersection of State Route 32 and Harold Road. Right lanes in both directions will be shut down tomorrow, forcing heavy detours that will severely impact traffic near Claremont Hospital. Shifting to the economy, a new report reveals U.S. job growth crawled to a near halt in June, with only 57,000 jobs added nationally. Stateline reporter Tim Henderson reports that while the overall unemployment rate ticked down to 4.2%, economists say that drop is actually for the wrong reasons. The Bureau of Labor Statistics reveals over 720,000 people simply gave up and left the labor market. Back in the tri-state, pharmaceutical giant Resilience is bringing roughly 200 new jobs to the area by relocating its corporate headquarters from California to Blue Ash. The massive facility on Kenwood Road will anchor the company's sterile injectable manufacturing and supply chain operations. Company officials say the move is part of a broader effort to strengthen domestic medical production. Finally, a 46-year-old Canton woman remains in critical condition after she was shot in the back by a stray bullet while she was sleeping in her own bed over the holiday. Police have arrested her 24-year-old neighbor, who allegedly fired a weapon into the air to celebrate Independence Day. Investigators are calling the heartbreaking tragedy an outrageous reminder that celebratory gunfire, both extremely dangerous and very illegal. Your next update is at 6 o'clock. Breaking news anytime. Travis Laird, News Radio 700 WLW.
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2: And the 2-1 pitch on the way to Sal Stewart. He hits it sharply fair inside the third base bag and down the line into the corner. Here comes Arroyo around to score. Sal into second with an RBI double. It's 3-1 Reds.
4: There are just some guys that can hit with runners in scoring position. Sal Stewart is one of those men.
0: It's the Kelsey Chevrolet Extra Inning Show, 700 WLW. And, yeah, that's what the Reds needed. They needed three-plated, and Sal Stewart doubled in the third run, Edwin Arroyo, and that's how it ended. 3-1, actually, is how it ended up after that hit in the bottom of the eighth. 3-2 is how it ended, excuse me. But at that point, 3-1. And they needed all three runs, as it turns out. Sterling hanging here doing the Kelsey Chevrolet Extra Inning Show. Your chance to get interactive. I want to know what you think about this Reds team and where they are right now. I mean, they got a day off tomorrow. They got the Phillies coming in for three, the Cubbies coming in for three after that into the weekend next, and then the All-Star break, and then the question of the trade deadline and who stays, who goes. Do they stand pat? I don't know how you can do that. Is it a sell-off? Is it a, hey, we're close enough to the wild card, we do something? Is it worth doing that? What moves would you make? We've had some odd, different trade proposals. I shouldn't say all odd. Somebody mentioned earlier, I think it was Mike, who said Hunter Green and Tyler Stevenson for Buxton, which is a guy who's, I mean, he's pretty strong doing what he does. for the Twins, but it seems like a tough putt on that one, but you just never know. 513-749-7800, the big one. Glad you're along. Russ Jackson keeping me in line and on time. Travis Laird with news. And I want to mention this, too, before we carry on with your chance to get interactive. If you had not heard, of course, Team USA, FIFA World Cup, they have Belgium coming up in short order. And big news about an overturned or suspended red card ban, which they can't overturn it, but they can suspend the ban temporarily until there's some other type of infraction that can be enforced later. So Flo Balogun ends up, who's obviously, or at least it would appear to be, arguably the best foot and overall player for Team USA, back at it with them as they continue on trying to better their situation and get a little closer to what could be groundbreaking when it comes to World Cup action for Team USA. They got Belgium next, and Flo will be with them. So there you go. A lot of ground to cover. We got the home run leaders. We'll give you those here in just a little bit. We'll also give you the Stone Statement star of the game and much more ground to cover all before 7 and give you a chance to sound off. Tell me about the Reds and where you think they should be headed. Are you surprised they are where they are? And what I mean by this is what the Reds team is. There have been injuries. There always are. Every team faces the same situation. It is a roster scenario and how it's built. And a lot of it is who's healthy, who's not, who's having a good year, who's not. I grasp all of that. So what should they do? If you were the decider, you were the decision maker, you were the one trying to figure out what to do next. Are you thinking 2027, 2028 and beyond? Or are you thinking there's still hope and an opportunity to make this team somehow better and give them a chance at maybe possibly somehow, some way, finding their way to another wild card spot 14 games back in the NL Central? So they're not going to win the Central. They are 7 back in the wild card. And it's always a wild card to answer the phone with Scary Larry in Redding, but let's give it a shot. Larry, you're with Sterling on the Kelsey Chevrolet Extra Inning Show. What about this Reds team? What should they do? If you were the boss, what would you do?
5: I just want to say who they remind me of. They remind me of Wyndham Clark, that won a couple weeks ago in the U.S. Open. Third round, 17th and 18th hole. 17th, he bogeyed. 18th goal, double bogey. He should have been kicked out. He should have never won that.
0: And? Oh, he hung up. So he should never have won that. Okay, that's relevant to this. I'd like to know how. So once again, Larry proves himself to bring very little to the table. That's my bad for taking the call. Can you improve? And the bottom line is the guy was ahead enough to where he could have some problems and still win out, and that's what you do when you got a big lead, and you can survive that and better your situation. 513-749-7800, the big one. If you're on the iHeartRadio app streaming, perhaps, so you can click the microphone there and leave a message. That's the talkback feature. Right now, let's take a look around the major leagues. 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And home runs, people like them. They're exciting. It brings people to the ballpark. People get overjoyed. In this world, in this time, though, with baseball, it seems like not only does the long ball help, as we certainly saw today, but there's a lot more manufacturing of runs. Kyle Schwarber, a DH for those Phillies, come to town come Tuesday for 3 against the Reds. He's hit 30 home runs so far and driven in 55, walking 56 times. He struck out 131. He's still hitting 254 with an on-base percentage 370. Slugging 567 and OPS .937. Houston Astros, the American League DH for the Stros, Jordan Alvarez, 29 home runs so far. He's gone deep a few times, second overall in the bigs. 67 runs batted in. He's walked 59 times, struck out 67 times. He even stole a base. Holy crap, he can get around. He's hitting .321 on average. On-base percentage .430. Slugging 639 in an OPS, this is monstrous, a 1.069. That is strong. As far as the Reds go in home runs, 17 in leading the way for your Reds, Sal Stewart. He's got 60 runs batted in already. He's an all-star, of course. He will be in Philadelphia for the all-star game along with Chase Burns. He's walked 44 times, struck out 83, stolen 11 bags, hitting 251, on-base percentage 337, slugging 462, OPS 799. That's .799, not so bad. Spencer Steer went deep today, but the Reds up 2-1 at one point. 14 home runs so far with 36 runs batted in. He's walked 32 times, struck out

0: 75, stolen three. And let's see here. Oh, 238 average, 317 on base percentage, 422 slugging, .739 OPS for your Reds. So there you go. 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Are you frustrated with this Reds team, or is this pretty much who you thought they'd be? I did not expect all the injuries, but they have those. That's just the nature of the game. I was optimistic and hopeful that they would somehow be able to come through and deliver more. I'm an internal optimist. I want to believe and wholeheartedly think that they have a hell of a lot of talent with this team and this organization, but clearly not ready for prime time as they sit here now in the situation that they are. So it's tough. 513-749-7800, the big one. Talk back, the iHeartRadio app. A 3-2 win today. 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Sal Stewart, I think he's rolling. He came through today in the clutch. He was 1-for-4. He got himself a run batted in. It was a monumental one. And in his last seven outings in play, games, he's 7-for-28. Two home runs, driven in four, walked twice, struck out. He's hitting .253, 100 OP on-base percentage and slugging .571 last seven. .308 on-base percentage in his last 15 games. So I think he counts as a guy who's rolling. Spencer Steer has struggled, but he came through in the clutch today with a big blast with Suarez on after a walk, putting the Reds up at first. So there's a couple guys I think that count as rolling. And Tyler Stevenson, 2-for-3 today. Didn't drive anyone in or anything else, but overall in his last seven games, he's hitting .409, 500 on base percentage, slugging all of .545. And earlier, there was a guy mentioned in his trade bait option. Maybe Tyler Stevenson would be that guy. Maybe he is someone with a contract year in front of him. You don't give him away for nothing. You get a little something in return. Somebody is probably going to be looking for a catcher who, when he uses the automatic ball strike system, I mean, how many times has he called for a review and gotten it right? We've seen how good these umpires are, but having someone in that position calling pitches and working with the staff and able to see that strike zone so clearly when we see the human error in a play, that's a huge value to somebody at some point from now until how, maybe forever and always now in the game of baseball, since it's not just left to whoever's calling balls and strikes. You've got technology getting a hand in it. To Westfield in Indiana and Jeff with Sterling on the Kelsey Chevrolet Extra Inning Show. How are you? What's going on, Jeff?
1: Great. Great. Hey, I just have a few questions, and then I'll hang up and listen to you.
0: Uh-oh.
1: My one question: if Major League Baseball doesn't play next year, does the players do we lose a year of their service, or do we still have that year? Does that make sense?
0: I totally understand what you're saying. I will investigate it. My gut tells me, and my visceral immediate response, and Russ Jackson actually just checked. What do you have, Russ? Okay, that's fine. He's telling me.
1: Okay, then my second thing, I love Spencer Steer.
0: So if the season is in play, and in fact they at that point put kaputs on it, there is service time for actual accrued time during the season, in the regular season. If they do not begin the season, then in this, so my gut reaction was close to being accurate. That's disturbing. I should reevaluate. If there is no season starting, then there is no clock ticking because it hasn't happened. But if it is started, then, of course, the clock ticks on that window of time, I think.
1: Okay, that makes sense. Then my second thing...
0: Right, once you miss games scheduled, then that continues to move forward, yeah.
1: Right.
0: I think I got that right, and I was hearing Russ tell me because he couldn't open his microphone. So there you go.
1: Okay. Then my next question. I love Spencer Steer.
0: Yeah.
1: He kind of reminds me of Tony Perez. He's going to give us 20, 25 home runs, 80, 90 RBIs. Like him, Abbott, why haven't the Reds extended their contracts? And then the final thing, I'm ready for a fire sale. I mean,
0: really?
1: This team's not going anywhere.
0: So when you say fire sale, how deep are you talking about cutting? How close to the bone are you talking about? I mean, because you're then putting us back another year to 3 years, maybe, depending.
1: Exactly. But we're not going to go anywhere in a year or two with this team. I wish we could do something with the Dodgers, because if you look, they have five in the top probably 100, if not 80, and four of those players are outfielders. And that's what we need, If we could package something with them and get, and then in a year or two when they're ready, somehow we got to get a new development team. And then, with the young players we have, and then if we could sign Spencer and Abbott, we'd be a pretty good team in 2-3 years.
0: What you're saying makes great sense. What's frustrating, and Jeff, you're feeling it. I can hear it in your voice, and I can hear it in the frustration and disillusionment, for want of a better way to say it. Just because you live it, you breathe it, you hope, you see these guys, and they're good dudes. I mean, these guys, they seem to work hard and all the other stuff, but then you see another team that they just keep grinding and grinding and grinding. And sometimes I don't see that as much as you see it with other teams that are maybe in a similar spot.
1: Right. I totally agree. And I'm 69. I've been around with Crosley Field, the big red machine.
0: Yeah.
1: And what I'm seeing here lately, it just makes you sick.
0: Yeah, it does.
1: And I come to Cincinnati quite a bit. I'm retired. The 12:30 games, I drive over there for those games. And, it's just getting to the point where I don't even want to go over there and watch a game anymore.
0: Well, that's not what anybody wants to hear, and that's trouble. I mean, they want people in the seats. I mean, they've got TV money. And I think one of the reasons why maybe they've held off on some of the things, I think they know that there's a deal to be made with the Players Association overall moving ahead. So I think there may be a window or a pocket that they're thinking about is what's ahead and how they can navigate personnel. That's my observation or hallucination, just because how do you know what you're dealing with until you know what you're dealing with the overall agreement with the players?
1: Oh, I agree on that. Totally agree. But it's just,
0: it's hard.
1: You sit back and I don't know what the attempt. I watched it on TV, and I watch all the games on TV, and I watched it today on Peacock. It didn't look like there was a whole lot of fans in the stands.
0: 17,601 is the official attendance. It's because you weren't there. I was here doing my part. It was you, Jeff. You failed to appear.
1: Yeah.
0: That's on you, bro.
1: But, isn't that terrible that on a...
0: Well, look, if you're a team, I'm just going to say, it's 4th of July weekend. It was a little steamy outside. People want to be there. People want to see this team win. You can feel it. You can taste it. Reds opening day, Fenley Market Parade, all the excitement that goes with it. But the team's 14 games out. There's 7 games of the wild card. How excited, and you can't all be, everybody can't be like my neighbors and their kids. I got 2 groups of neighbors, and the guy goes a couple nights a week for business when they're home, and he brings the kids. It seems like almost every weekend they're home, and he sees me, and he's geeked up. The kids are excited, but you can tell he's frustrated as all get out. So, what do you do?
1: I do too. I love coming to Cincinnati, and I just, bring my kids with me, my oldest sons, and their families, and
0: you love
1: we
0: it.
1: Just have a blast.
0: Still a great time, it's an affordable time, but I totally get it. It's frustrating, and it's difficult. Jeff, it was really great speaking to you. I hope we can do it again. I appreciate you listening and contributing, man. I really do.
1: Thank you. I appreciate you taking my time.
0: Absolutely, Jeff. Thank you very much. There's a lot more ground to cover. And all of just about an hour left before a player to be named later will follow me, unless I'm here the rest of the way. It's happened before. I ended up doing a night show once and ended up staying until when McConnell was doing the show. He's like, what the hell are you doing here? I heard you on the way in. I'm like, I know. So let's hope that the two TBA is not a TBA for me to continue onward and forward. We will see. We will give you the star of the game, thanks to Stone Statements, coming up. We'll also salute the Skyline Chili, a feeling good player of the game. We'll talk about the power player of the game, thanks to Cincinnati Tax Resolution. There's also a look ahead to what's for this Reds team this coming week and so on. We'll set up a series with the Phillies, the injury report, transactions, so much more. Travis Lehrer's with news coming up. More Sterling on a winning day. 3-2 win for the Reds over the Orioles at the Great American Ballpark. Rest day tomorrow. The Phillies coming in to start the week. 6 games to go before the All-Star break. This is the Kelsey Chevrolet Extra Inning Show. I'm Sterling, and this is the home of the Reds. 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
3: Some government watchdogs say the Supreme Court has left them with all bark and no bite after massively expanding the president's power. With the 6 o'clock report, I'm Travis Laird. Breaking now. Supreme Court has closed out its session by handing the Trump administration a major victory regarding executive authority. ABC's Rachel Scott explains how the conservative majority just rewrote the rules for oversight.
4: In a remarkable expansion of executive powers, the court ruling Monday 6-3 that President Trump can fire officials from independent regulatory agencies for any reason or no reason at all. The court's conservatives rolling back almost a century of legal precedent, giving the president direct control over the leadership of more than two dozen agencies, including some created by Congress to serve as bipartisan government watchdogs.
3: Now, taking a look at the latest traffic and weather together. A little bit of slow going coming into the city from Kentucky, but no major accidents or slowdowns to report throughout the tri-state this hour.
5: Now, the latest forecast from the Jake Sweeney Chevrolet Weather Center. 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
6: Heading into Saturday night, a few hit and miss showers and storms will pop up across the tri-state, but many of us will keep it dry, and then we fall to 69 for your Monday morning. Tomorrow afternoon, partly cloudy, highs near 84, a couple isolated showers in the second half of the day, but most of us dry, and then we drop to 67 for your Tuesday morning. From your severe weather station, I'm 9 First Warning meteorologist Mark Stitz, News Radio 700 WLW.
3: Rain seems to have cleared up, 86 and partly cloudy at beautiful historic Lunkin Airport. Recovery efforts underway in Mahoning County after a destructive tornado tore through Boardman earlier this afternoon. We spoke exclusively with resident Barbara Lowitz, who sheltered in her basement and says her entire street experienced massive devastation.
7: We have 13 houses on our road. Every single house has severe damage. We have trees on four houses, and we have power lines down. And the transformers are down.
3: Lowitz added she hasn't heard of any injuries yet, but first responders are now working around the clock for severe flooding and downed live wires to assist residents. In Columbus, police are now hunting for two separate fugitives following weekend violence on the city's south side. SWAT teams and helicopters are currently scouring Groveport Road for the brother of a notorious suspect known as Machete Mike. The second manhunt comes just one day after Machete Mike exchanged gunfire with officers near a homeless camp and fled into the woods. Police say both brothers remain on the run and should be considered armed and dangerous. At the White House, President Trump has issued 11 more pardons over the holiday weekend, including clemency for 9 people convicted of violating the Clean Air Act by disabling vehicle emissions monitors. President also pardoned Adam Keaton, a former business partner of disgraced Washington lobbyist Jack Abramoff. Keaton previously served nearly 6 years in prison for fraud concerning the purchase of gambling boats. Locally, the village of Bethel searching for a new police chief after Chad Essert resigned amidst a massive scandal. Essert stepped down just days before a scheduled removal hearing concerning 70 counts of sexual misconduct involving a minor. A former Woodlawn police chief told WCPO the village severely mishandled Essert's 2021 hiring, pointing out Essert had already been fired or forced to resign from 3 previous police jobs before Bethel unanimously approved his employment. Essert is looking at centuries in prison. Nationally, millions of Americans will feel the impact of the Trump administration's new One Big Beautiful Bill, which phases out the popular Save Student Loan Repayment Program. Graduate students are now subject to strict new borrowing caps. All new borrowers are restricted to just 2 repayment plans. Financial advocates warn the changes will keep people in debt much longer while forcing higher monthly payments during an already severe affordability crisis. Finally, in sports, the Reds avoided a sweep and snapped a 6-game home losing streak on Sunday afternoon by shutting down the Baltimore Orioles 3-2. Spencer Steer broke up a scoreless game with his 14th home run, while rookie All-Star Sal Stewart added an RBI double. Nick Lodolo pitched six strong innings to earn the win ahead of Tuesday's series opener against the Phillies. Next update is at 6:30. Breaking news anytime. Your 6 o'clock news is brought to you by Nixco Plumbing, and I'm Travis Laird, News Radio 700. WLW.
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11: 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Hey, how you doing? It's Sterling hanging out, 700 WLW. Russ Jackson producing. Reds winners today, 3-2 over those Orioles from Charm City, better known as Baltimore. It's getaway day for them, so they're, I'm guessing, probably aboard a jet airplane going someplace next. And the Reds staying home. Off day tomorrow. Phillies roll in Tuesday. They play tomorrow. Today, the Phillies lost to the Royals 5-2 in Kansas City. One more with them before they bring their 50-40 record. And we'll see what Monday brings for them to Great American Ballpark as the Reds look to continue onward with 6 before the All-Star break. And then the question of questions is, what next? What about this team and moving forward? How do you manage it? How do you handle player personnel? How do you handle keeping confidence in a fan base that has gotten maybe all too consistently some subpar product? And look, it's not easy. There's only a handful of teams now more than ever making postseason play, playing into October, deep into October, and hopefully coming home with the World Series championship. But it has been a while for the Reds. They were effectively one and done last year, surprisingly maybe for a lot of us, getting to the playoffs as a wild card. This year, it's going to be a bit rougher in the second half for the Reds, just by the sake of reality. They're 14 games back in the NL Central. There is no way, barring catastrophic changes for the Brewers, Cubs, Cards, and Phils, less so for those last two, an incredible turnaround for this Reds in consistency for offensive output. I'm just going to tell you, at this point, when you look at run differential, and it took me a while to really firmly grasp what run differential meant overall. And what I mean, I don't mean by definition, okay, yes, the Reds have scored 60 less runs than any opponent they've had so far this year. I'm going to say that again. They have a 60-run deficit. They've given up 60 more runs than they've scored. Consistently, that's going to be hard to win if you're doing that. The Brewers are a plus 126. The Cubs are a plus 46. Maybe, I know, maybe I'm spending too much time thinking about run differential, but when everybody in front of you has scored more and given up less, Cards 13 run plus, 33 runs to the plus for the Pirates, and a minus 60 for the Reds. If you just look at teams in the wild card, I'm just trying to figure out exactly how that looks at this point. Well, let's see, 1, 2, 3, plus 13 for the Cards. Let's see, plus 46 for the Cubbies, right? Yeah, plus 7 for the Phillies, who are coming to town Tuesday. Let's see who else is a wild card team. I'm just trying to, yeah, that's the National League. That's it. Those are the three. So that's difficult. I don't know how you overcome that. What do you do to fix this team? How do you fix it? You know, I mean, I'm no expert. I'm a fan, probably like you. I played ball until it became clear that baseball was not my gift. I suppose this may be, or I'm still looking for whatever it is. But, I mean, you know, season after season, game after game, night after night, day after day, listening to Tommy Thrall, the Cowboy, Chris Welsh, catching those games, going to the ballpark and mulling it over. And every year you get Reds Fest and you're leading into it and you're like, okay, this is the year. Then the desert comes and it's spring training and you're like, okay, well, who did they get? What are they going to do? Off-season, they got Suarez this year. Like, oh, they brought Mr. Good Vibes home. Mr. Big Bat handling business and has yet to find his groove. So what do you do? If it's up to you, what do you feel about this Reds team right now and what's in front of them? 513-749-7000-800, the big one. Your chance to get interactive. Click the microphone, the iHeartRadio app. If you're streaming there, you can talk back and leave a message in relation to such. I would like to do this, too. I want to salute the Stone Statement Star of the Game, which I know it's ironic. The Stone Statement Star of the Game is brought to you by, wait for it, Stone Statements. Make a difference. And make a statement with your countertops, stonestatements.com. I'd say it's Nicola Dolo. I think he is the star of the game. And when you do this show, then you can say so too. He went six innings. He allowed just six hits, one run. It was earned. A couple of walks, struck out four, proves his ERA to 4.68. I think he qualifies as your Stone Statement star of the game. So, he pitches strong six. You got Burke comes in. He pitches an inning. It's a clean sheet all the way around. TJ Antone has been through all kinds of trouble, has come back and is finding his way and doing it well. He struck out two, clean sheet otherwise in a full inning. He gets the hold there. 2.42 ERA for him now. Pagan comes in, his seventh save. He pitches an inning. It's a, you see, he gives up a hit. He does give up an earned run, couple of walks, strikeout, but he closes it out. So he gets his save. 3-2 win. They salvaged a single game of the three-game weekend series against the Orioles, who I thought they should take two of three of. 17,601 coughed up their hard-earned money to go check out the Reds today. If you're trying to get into the next level, I ask you, what do they need to do if you are the one in charge, making the decisions, scouting, and moving ahead? Coming up, we'll give you the feeling good, a Skyline Chili report. Also, we'll talk on the player of the game. We'll look ahead to what's coming up before the All-Star break and the injury report as well. But let's get to the phones, because that's what we do here. To Cleveland. Oh, yeah, the land of the Guardians. And Joe with Sterling on 700 WLW. How are you, Joe? Joe, are you there? I'll put Joe back on hold and see. To Mansfield and Kirk on the Kelsey Chevrolet Extra Inning Show with Sterling. What about these Reds? How do you get them to the next level where they can win more consistently and somehow find some offense?
12: Well, first of all, Sterling, you're doing a really nice job today.
11: Thank you. I appreciate that. You know, I'm filling in for some guys who really know what they're doing, so I'm faking it, so I appreciate you saying that.
12: I don't think it's fake at all, but hey, this is my suggestion, Sterling.
11: Yes.
12: First of all, the Reds players need to swing heavier bats.
11: Okay. Because why?
12: When you watch every player take a swing, they swing out of their shoes. And if you give them a heavier bat, it'll slow it down.
11: Okay.
12: But I think we could completely blow the team up. Keep Chase Burns.
11: Yeah.
12: Get rid of Dele Cruz.
11: What?
12: I mean, get rid of Dele Cruz. How many times we heard the ball goes under his glove?
11: Not that.
12: You know? Yeah.
11: Okay. So you want to get rid of Ellie?
12: How many times does he take a call? How many times have you heard the guy say, and he takes a call, third strike? Anyway, get rid of Ellie.
11: Uh-huh.
12: I'd say keep Chase Burns.
11: Okay.
12: Spencer Steer.
11: Yeah.
12: And Big Sal. And get some young guys up here because, you know.
11: Well, Ellie, you know what's amazing? Is there a lot of guys that don't even make it to the big leagues by 24? And Ellie's been here for a minute, and he's getting better, and he's grown into his body. He's gotten a lot better in a lot of ways. And, you know, he's in the last seven games hitting .310 on base percentage of .375, slugging .448. And, I mean, I think he's growing in a lot of ways. You've seen a lot of growth with him. I understand what you're saying, but and you control him for a while. So you want to get rid of him, and what do you want to bring in lieu of Dele Cruz? What are you looking to get?
12: Well, first of all, when we all go down to the ballpark, which I can't never make it down there, I live too far away.
11: I'm sorry.
12: It's for fun.
11: Yeah.
12: And we want to have fun and enjoyment.
11: Yes.
12: Ballpark.
11: Absolutely. Winning makes it a lot more fun. That is true. All right. Well, Kirk, go ahead. I'm sorry.
12: Just redo the whole roster darn near it. And you know what? Terry Francona is the master explainer, master excuse, isn't he?
11: Well,
12: he can talk about an excuse for a loss or anything, but I'm telling you what, Sterling, I can only use my left hand, and I hold that baseball, and I grip that thing, and guys just don't know how to pitch. So just shake everything out of the bag, Sterling.
11: Do it and begin again. I got you. Kirk, I appreciate the call and that strong grip with that left hand of yours, and I appreciate your listening and contributing. So he wants to blow up the whole roster other than Sal Stewart and Spencer Steer and anyone else, I guess, contractually obligated to in control at some point. I think it's a tough one to say that you want to get rid of Ellie De La Cruz. I mean, I understand the frustration, but I mean, there's a lot of good years in front of him, and he's going to command a lot more crazy money sooner than later. But I don't know that you want to punt on Ellie. But you know, this is your call. I ask you simply, if you were the boss, what is it that you would do? To Yellow Springs in the land of Young's Dairy, to Jack with Sterling on the Kelsey Chevrolet Extra Inning Show. Appreciate you listening and being a part of the show. If you're the boss, what do you do, Jack? How do you make this Reds team better?
13: Somehow, some way, you've got to enhance the bullpen. 21 games lost with leads.
11: Yeah.
13: Leads.

0: every 2 weeks, and your manager gets fired. you've got to improve the bullpen. That's all there is to it.
1: No, I absolutely agree, Jack. I think you're dead on that. It is tough, and I mean, 7 under .500 at this point. They can get above .500, but man, all of a sudden the NL Central's got some teams that are better than average, and you can't be average or slightly below and hope to get ahead. Jack, I appreciate the call, but yeah, I mean, that's tough. Let's talk to Pat and Covington about the future of this Reds team on the Kelce Chevrolet Extra Inning Show with Sterling. Appreciate you listening, Pat. So here we are, this Reds team, they take 1-3 from the Orioles. They got a day off. They got 6 in a row with the Phils and the Cubbies, and then they got the All-Star break. If you're calling the shots, what are you looking to do to somehow get this team to the next level? And we seemingly have had a number of people time and time again throughout this whole extra inning show today after this win have said they want to blow up the roster seemingly almost from the ground up. So what do you do, Pat?
2: Sterling, the first thing I do is try to find out the Tampa Bay Rays who I can hire to become an ex-GM.
1: Yes.
2: The Reds have sold the city of Cincinnati for decades since the Cataclysm have owned the team. We got an average stadium, average team. Come out and have an average time every single year. I'll give them credit for that. They've done a pretty good job of that. But it's never going to happen. And I don't blame ownership. I guess, you know, there's 13, 14 owners in the team. As far as I'm concerned, when does Bengals minicamp start?
1: You know how hard it is for me to sit here and hear you say that? And I'm trying to motor through this, not as just a fan, but here I am behind the microphone trying to navigate it. And you're asking when the Bengals get rolling. See, that is a tough position to be in. And I was talking to Russ Jackson off the air. And Pat, I appreciate the call. That's a tough place to be. And right now, the competition and the circumstance of, like, you know, who you're competing with as far as in town for expendable entertainment dollars and interest, you got FC Cincinnati, who's in that break because of the World Cup right now, but they've adjusted the MLS, season coming up ahead, too. So the Reds will have it all to themselves sooner than later, and a lot of these other teams that are dealing with issues of sharing space when it comes to your dollars and my dollars and what we work for to figure out how we're going to spend our day or night to go have some fun with friends and family, to go watch some sports, whether it's Reds, whether it's FC Cincinnati or whatever else. That's a tough, tough place and circumstance to be in. It is. I got a lot more ground to cover. I will say this. If I can give myself a scorecard better than a halfway point here through, if I had to give you during the game interview, right? They'll talk to Francona after the game. They'll talk to Francona during. This is talking to Sterling during the Kelce Chevrolet extra inning show. I've done a better job today than I had the last time out of moving through and talking about things like the Feeling Good Skyline Chili report that's coming up, or the power player of the game, thanks to Cincinnati Tax Resolution. That's ahead as well, all before 7 o'clock. Plus, we'll set up the Phillies and the Cubs series, at least in part. Certainly, the Phillies coming first come Tuesday. Plus, the injury report. There's a lot of ground to cover in managing my time. So I've made progress. I don't know about offensive numbers overall. I don't know about the run differential, but getting through the Kelce Chevrolet extra inning show and looking for answers and guidance from you, fans like myself, it's your turn. 513-749-7800, the big one. Here we are. This Reds team is 41-48. They are 14 games back in the NL Central. I know, I keep repeating it. I shouldn't do that. It's very depressing. 7 games back in the wild card. Is it time to fold the tent and begin again? Or are you motored through and this team needs to stick to it? That's the thing this team has had a trouble doing, is situational hitting, which is one of the things that just came up in conversation with the guy who called, right? It was Pat. Situational hitting. And, you know, whatever the situation is, what does it take to get on and over and in and keep the line going? And that is what's missing more often than not from this Reds team, although they got it done today with the 3-2 win over the Orioles. Your chance to get interactive after your 6:30 report. Travis has news.

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0: Kelsey Chevrolet Extra Inning Show. Sterling hanging out. Looking for answers, direction, guidance. What do you tell the management who make decisions for the Reds? I mean, they do so much so well. The entertainment experience, the Reds Hall of Fame. They've made player moves. They went out and got Eugenio Suarez back. I mean, how many people were not happy about that? I was happy about that. And I want to give everyone holding a chance to have a fair shot. Is a minute enough time to give Doug and Colerain? That's you, Doug. I'm Sterling. This is the big one. Do you have enough time in a minute to tell me what you and the people of the planet Earth, effectively, what this Reds team needs to do to fix itself?
11: Well, it might fit in that amount of time, but what irks me the most is these Monday morning quarterbacks, so to speak, that think they can do it better than Terry Francona, that's calling for Terry Francona's head. Listen, people, I'm a coach. I've been coaching youth sports for 30 years around here. It's not my fault when we lose a match. I don't miss a serve. I don't blow a ball in the net. I don't not make the block. Just like Terry Francona has never been struck out at the plate. He's never made an error in the field. He's never given up a home run. Terry Francona is playing the cards he's dealt. And, of course, he's not going to trash his players in the media in a post-game interview. He would totally lose the clubhouse if he did that. So get off of Terry Francona, and let's put up the execution of the players under the microscope. They need to play like they did when they were kids, when they played for the love of the game. They need to play with a sense of urgency if they want to do anything this year and get to the playoffs. We're not going to win the division at this point, so let's worry about making it to the wild card and then do our damage there. We don't want to peak at the wrong time of the season. We want to peak in August, September.
0: Well, they better turn it around to peak there, too. But, Doug, you make a whole lot of sense. I appreciate the call. Quick, concise, to the point, and compelling. I appreciate it. Straight away, you got the news. And then we'll come back a half hour more together. Kelsey Chevrolet Extra Inning Show, Matthew, Pam, others. Great calls. I am just a conduit. Sterling trying to make my way in the world on a winning day for the Reds. 3-2 over the Orioles, and the Phillies are coming to town. And what he just described, by the way, as far as getting at it and keeping going, it sounded sort of like a description of Sal Stewart. If you could get a whole team of Sal Stewarts, no disrespect. There's more ground to cover. I got to stop for news. Sterling, Kelsey Chevrolet, Extra Inning Show, 700 WLW.
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10: An off-duty police officer is dead after a domestic standoff ends in a barrage of gunfire in northern Kentucky. With the 630 report, I'm Travis Laird. Breaking now. Kentucky State Police are investigating a deadly shooting that claimed the life of an off-duty Florence canine officer. 37-year-old Dustin Zink was shot and killed by four Boone County deputies during a domestic violence standoff late Friday night on Lely Court. Investigators say Zink was armed and threatened to harm himself and others before firing his weapon multiple times, prompting deputies to return fire. The Florence Police Department has released a statement.
12: A statement from the Florence Police Department says their officer, Dustin Zink, dedicated his career to protecting the community with honor, integrity, and compassion, leaving a lasting impact on fellow officers and citizens he served. The statement also says while they can't comment on the circumstances of this investigation, they believe one moment does not define a person. I'm Matt Reese, News Radio 700, WLW.
10: Now, taking a look at the latest traffic and weather together, looks pretty good. No major accidents or slowdowns to report throughout the tri-state this hour.
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13: A lot of us keep it dry tonight, but we'll continue to see a few spotty showers and thunderstorms across the region. We're dry for the Monday morning commute with temperatures starting things off around 69 degrees. Your Monday afternoon, partly cloudy, highs near 84, and a large majority of us will be keeping it dry, but a couple spotty showers could pop up, and then we fall to 67 Tuesday morning. From your severe weather station, I'm 9 First Warning meteorologist Mark Stitz, News Radio 700 WLW.
10: Right now, 86, partly cloudy at beautiful historic Lunkin Airport. In Mahoning County, trapped residents in Boardman are awaiting emergency crews after a destructive tornado tore through their neighborhoods this afternoon. We received an exclusive call from resident Robert McIntyre, who took shelter in his basement and watched the water pour in.
14: Trees were just falling. My electric went out. There's trees in the road. There's trees everywhere.
10: McIntyre told us he's called 911 and dispatchers promised someone would be out as fast as possible, but with live wires down everywhere, residents are largely being left to fend for themselves in the dark while the city and First Energy struggle to mount an adequate response. At the White House, President Trump has issued 11 pardons over the holiday weekend, including clemency for 9 people convicted of violating the Clean Air Act by disabling vehicle emissions monitors. President also pardoned Adam Keaton, a former business partner of disgraced Washington lobbyist Jack Abramoff, who served nearly 6 years in prison for fraud concerning the purchase of gambling boats. And in sports, Reds avoided a weekend sweep and finally snapped a 6-game home losing streak on Sunday afternoon by shutting down the Baltimore Orioles. 3-2, Spencer Steer broke up a scoreless tie with his 14th home run, while rookie All-Star Sal Stewart added an RBI double. Nick Lodolo pitched 6 strong innings ahead of Tuesday's series opener against the Phillies. Your next update's at 7. Breaking news anytime. I'm Travis Laird, News Radio 700 WLW.
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26: The 1-2 pitch to him. Swing and a miss. Struck him out. Got him with a curveball. Down and out of the zone. And the inning is over. So Lodolo gets his fourth strikeout of the game. And he strands the bases loaded.
0: Kelsey Chevrolet Extra Inning Show. That's what you're listening to. 700 WLW. It's where the Reds play. Home of the Reds. And they did it today. A 3-2 win behind Nick Lodolo in a strong six-inning outing. One earned run, couple walks, four Ks, a 4.68 ERA now, and he went a full six innings. And you heard the Cowboy. It was almost like the earth had shifted. He was talking about him and of course, the guy who really pitched a relatively strong game, to say the least, for the Orioles is Kyle Bradish. I mean, he took the loss. He went 7 2/3 innings, five innings pitched. Five hits in that 7 2/3 innings, three earned runs, a walk, and five strikeouts. But the Reds handled him overall. But Nick Lodolo, man, getting it done. Speaking of this, before we get to Matthew and Pam and Kyle and Room for You about this Reds team, you know, they've got... And this sort of is setting up what's ahead for these Reds. So we'll do that. It's the Gilkey window look ahead. And they got the Phillies coming in. Phillies have one more game. Okay. No, that's all right. It happens. For a minute, I thought I was hallucinating or had a blunt head trauma or had been touched by an angel. So as I regather myself and get it together, Phillies come in, handle their business. They lost today to the Royals. They have a game tomorrow. Reds had the day off. And Phillies come in first to three with them Tuesday night and then three with the Cubbies. And they need to win. I mean, this is decision-making time for this team, I would imagine. Do they blow it up? Is it time to begin again? You know, there is a chance for them in the wild card to make a move. You know, they get a 2 or 3 week window where they are rolling a little bit. They win 10 of 15, 20, 10 of 13, 10, you know, 15 of 20. It could happen. I mean, don't shake your head driving around. You're thinking, oh, that's impossible. 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And they could maybe better their situation and find their way into a place in a wild card again. 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All right, to the phones. Who's been holding the longest? Let's get to Clifton Heights, Matthew, then Pam and Kyle. What about the Reds? What should they do? If you're making decisions, and it's up to you, Matthew, how do you move ahead with this roster and trying to right this ship where there can be maybe more competitive more consistently?
3: Well, I saw something. I think it was posted by Lance McAllister about like comparing payrolls of various clubs, and I think the Reds spend a little bit more than the Brewers, but significantly more than the Tampa Bay Rays, like in the neighborhood of like $40 million or something. What if the Reds took maybe just a portion of that $40 million and see if they could lure Eric Neander, the president of baseball operations, and his front office staff away from the Tampa Bay Rays?
0: So in other words, instead of changing player personnel, you want to change front office personnel to make better decisions in the future about the player personnel. That I think clearly is probably on track to where they need to be going. And some teams just seemingly, for whatever reason, have better luck in putting their fingers on the right people that are talent-wise and getting it done. I don't know how that works. I mean, if they're under contract, probably hard to steal some guys in the front office, and they're trying to, obviously. I mean, they're leading right now the NL East, right? So
3: I believe so, yeah.
0: How do you convince them, aside from contractual obligations, to say, hey, by the way, you're getting it done in Tampa, come to Cincinnati? And if you're Tampa, how in the way, in any way, do you say, yeah, we'll let that happen? Come on, you're not going to do that. Are you?
3: Well, I'm not hating
0: on you. I'm just trying to understand how it works. I just don't know how you do that.
3: Sure. I have no idea either, you know, like, yeah, contractually, you know, what would it take for them to get out of that? And would they even be willing to consider coming to Cincinnati? Yeah. So a lot of question marks there for sure.
0: Well, I mean, and that's all I am, is filled with questions. You just added more to the list. I mean, if you could do that, sure. I mean, because they do have a recipe for it. Those guys in Miami or Florida, they have, for how many years now, regularly, they put it together. They have 3 or 4 years kind of shady. Boom, they win. And maybe a year or two, and then they tear it down and do it again. I would be okay if they tore it down and built it up again and won every decade a couple times. That would be amazing. It'd be more than we've seen in most kids' lifetimes now if they're under 25.
3: Yeah, absolutely.
0: Matthew, I appreciate the call, man. Thank you. Right now, it's time to salute our Skyline Chili Feeling Good Player of the Game. It's brought to you by, hold on, Skyline Chili Feeling Good at Skyline Time. I'm going to say Sal Stewart. I'm going to say Sal Stewart because in the bottom of the eighth, Edwin Arroyo was already on. He hits a double to left field and puts the Reds up 3-1 at that point, and they needed that extra run. It ends up being a 3-2 final. So I say Sal Stewart. In fact, your Skyline Chili Feeling Good Player of the Game. It's Skyline Time, just so you know. When you do the extra inning show, and I think everyone will finally get a chance, I'm doing it, prove positive, then you can make such decisions. In the meantime, I'm going to talk to Pam in Dayton on 700 WLW and the Kelsey Chevrolet Extra Inning Show. What about these Reds in front of 17,601 and millions more, as our Willie would say, listening to the big one, Tommy Thrall, and of course the Cowboy with the call with a 3-2 win today over those Orioles. Pam, what do you do if you're the boss?
4: If I'm the boss, I just stay the boss.
0: Just stay. I got you.
4: And let the manager manage the team and let the team play the game.
0: Well, but they're not getting it done right now. You hold hope that they can turn it around if they just leave Terry to make the decisions with this roster as it is?
4: Absolutely. I mean, look how they played in the beginning of the year. Yeah. And now you've got these front runners wanting to get rid of these really good players like De La Cruz and look at Hunter Green. Hunter Green's a great pitcher.
0: Yeah.
4: Why do that?
0: Well, I agree. No. I mean, let him. He's just got to settle. He had a bad outing. You know, we finally got a chance to see him. He's finally back with the big club looking to go to work. I mean, that's an aberration. Unless there's something more lingering, I mean, you know, that's going to happen. But, I mean, he's a winner. There's no question.
4: Right. So let him play. Let him get acclimated. It's still not, you know, like you were saying, it's not too late, you know. Let him play the game. Let him get, you know, let the manager manage the team and do his job.
0: I get that. Now, Pam, I have to ask you this, though. So imagine this is sort of like playing cards to a point. So you've got a hand of cards. So you're saying stand pat. If it's five card draw, you want no cards at all. You're going to go with what you've got the rest of your hand this season.
4: That's right.
0: Okay. All right.
4: That's exactly that. I mean, I'm a little bit nervous.
0: About talking to me or wait. So don't be nervous. Please don't be nervous, Pam. I'm nervous talking to you. I mean, get to know me. I'm here for you. I'm your radio friend.
4: I've been listening to you since normally I don't get to hear this, and I only listen on the radio unless, you know, you got a game on TV, which
0: sure.
4: I don't have baseball.
0: Well, listen, they don't let me on TV anymore, Pam. I am aesthetically displeasing, and I have a face for radio. So believe me, this is where you're going to see me unless I'm out and about walking my dog or at the ballpark, I promise you. But I don't want to make you nervous. I mean, I'm just a guy hanging out, talking to you, and looking for your insight and direction and guidance. That's all.
4: Yeah, I just think that they need to be left alone. I really think that they were on target in the beginning, and let them get back to where they were, and they can do that. I really believe that they have it in them to get back on track with each other. I mean, they had injuries. They're not crying over hangnails, you know?
0: I whimper and whine. That's true. I do. And I'm no pitcher. But Lodolo had the finger problem, and he got it done today with six innings pitched, so he's healed up nicely. Pam, I hope you'll call again. I appreciate it. I'm glad I could be your first. I hope it was okay for you because it was great for me talking to you.
4: Thank you so much. I appreciate it.
0: Take care of yourself, Pam. Thank you. 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That's 513-513-TOPH. If you have a massive IRS tax problem, don't live in fear. TOPH is here. I would say Spencer Steer would be today's Power Player of the Game. Spencer Steer homered. In the bottom of the fifth, his 14th long ball of the year to right center field. Suarez had already walked. He was on board. He brought him in, gave the Reds a 2-0 lead. And Spencer Steer, when called upon more often than not, he may have been struggling somewhat this season. But truth be told, when called upon, when he's been successful, he's been bigly successful. And this is one of those times. In his last seven outings, seven games, hitting .250 average, on-base percentage .300, slugging .571. You're like, uh-oh, I don't know about that. But in that window of time, he's 7-for-28. He's driven in four, gone deep twice, and he's helping. He's contributing, and there you go. So I think Spencer Steer qualifies, especially going deep today, as the power player of the game. Thanks to Cincinnati Tax Resolution, powered by TOPH, 513-513-TOPH. Let's see here. Let's go to... Holy crap. Kyle, I'm sorry I made you wait so long. Kyle in Owensville, welcome to 700 WLW. You're with Sterling and the Kelsey Chevrolet Extra Inning Show. I apologize, and I will try not to interrupt. I get very excitable. What about this team? What about this Reds win? And what about the trade deadline?
5: Oh, that's okay, Sterling. I appreciate you taking my call. I kind of wanted to piggyback off a couple guys ago who was saying about Terry catching all the flack. I agree. I don't really see a point in going after Terry. I mean, we've done what they went out and got Terry. That was what everybody wanted him to do. I'm not the guy to be the one that's immediately like, fire the coach, fire the manager. I just think How long has this been going on, this cyclical thing with the Reds? I hear about all the time. Oh, we have the top five, top four, top three farm system in the league. But it never translates. It never translates up top. Yeah, one or two of those guys come out and they break out big. But then there's massive consistency issues. I mean, Ellie's phenomenal. But these other guys like Marte and Benson, and it's just like it seems like there's some sort of lapse in development for these guys.

0: Also, I know that they're all really young. It seems like we do this all the time where we know we can't pay guys big money, so we have to get them as fast as we can developed, get them up to the league as fast as we can, and just hope for the best. And I don't see that changing. I think it starts with Nick Kroll. I don't know why there's not more conversations about Nick Kroll. He's been there forever. I think it's way overdue to get Nick Kroll out of there. I don't know how you do that. I don't know if you can do that. I think the front office is all pretty tight together. I don't know.
1: Yeah, it's tough. And you know what? You just really crystallized what I could not articulate myself very well, Kyle, so I appreciate that. They do seem to have talent. You hear an objective, you know, eyeballs and ears and guys assessing talent and so on across Major League Baseball, and they say good things at times about this organization and the way they do it. But you're right. Seeing that come to fruition up top all at the same time, that's the magic, I guess, in the wonder of it. Otherwise, every team would, you know, be way over 500 and battling out the top end rather than sucking all the time, right. Three quarters of them. I don't know how you do that. That's that intangible magic of somehow having that it thing. And maybe it is a crawl thing. I don't want to root for anybody to get fired. I mean, you know, but what do you do?
0: No, but yeah, I mean, it doesn't seem like there's any changes ever made to the player development side of things. And I know they move coaches around and things like that. But at the end of the day, it's been, how long's Nick Kroll been there? Like
1: it's 20 been
0: years or something.
1: Has it been
0: it's
1: that
0: been
1: long?
0: A long time.
1: Yeah, I have to
0: I don't know.
1: Up.
0: I want to say it's been a long time and we keep doing the same thing every year. They went ahead, they went out and got the manager that everybody said, get rid of David Bell. We do that. I'm not even like that with the Bengals. You know, Zach Taylor makes a lot of bad calls. I just hate blaming the coach right away because it's the easiest thing to do, in my opinion.
1: No, so, I agree.
0: I agree with the guy before that said, I think Terry's doing the best he can with the cards he's dealt. I mean, what do they want him to do? We're moving guys around. There's guys getting called up, sent down at left and right. The inconsistency is unbelievable. And the disparity between AAA and the majors is just crazy. I mean, guys get sent down and it seems like, oh man, they're raking down here. And then they come up and they can't hit a ball to save their life. Yeah. Is that a talent issue? Is that a player development issue? Is it both?
1: Yeah.
0: It's hard to pin something down. And I don't think we're that close, to be frank. I thought we were closer going into this season. It seemed like it started well. I think we played a bunch of teams that were also trying to get their feet on them early. And it worked out in our favor, but I think I hate to be that guy, but it feels like this is years away, Sterling. It feels like it's years away still for us to have a real competitive, not wild card team. I don't want to be a wild card team. I want to be a for sure playoff team.
1: Yeah, you're right, Kyle. Man, I'm just ponderous. I now I feel almost worse about the situation. I mean, you really seemingly had a great assessment of it, but I am. Yeah.
0: It's bleak. I get it. It's bleak. And I don't want to feel that way either. But
1: I'm an eternal optimist, Kyle. I am. I am a half glass full guy. You hear me talking about it. I got people in the building and on the street. I go home like, I heard you today in the inside pitch. You sound so like excited. And how can you have hope? I'm like, what do you mean? How can I? If I didn't have hope, I would have already put my head down. Kyle.
0: No, it's true. I mean,
1: it is.
0: You got to have hope.
1: Great call. Great great takes. I appreciate it. We're short on time. Let me do this real quick. And I know I got Gary. You're going to have the last word, but I got to get this done. Otherwise, because I don't know if I'm here later or not here later. And this is, of course, going to be the end of the extra inning show as I get through it. I want to get to the right tab. Gary, what do you have here quickly? You are the last call.
2: Well, I want to go back. I've been talking on Sports Talk in the past. Talking about Key Brian Haynes. If you remember right, he really solidified the defense last year and got us to the playoffs. If he hadn't been on the team, I don't think we'd made playoffs. Not because he's hitting, because he's defense.
1: Right.
2: And I think we got a real young team, and we got a lot of guys that can be studs. I really do believe that, okay? I really do. And they talk about hitting home runs and stuff. I think we're potentially right now our lineup is more home run ready. Okay,
1: yeah, I agree.
2: I think other teams have to look at a lot of players on our team. It ain't just two or three players. We got six, seven, maybe even eight can hit some home runs and be in double figures with home runs.
1: Well, let's hope that's the case.
2: I think the big thing about this team, two things. I do not think their closer is the right guy, okay? Well, I don't think I've had no confidence in their relief pitch in closing the last 2 or 3 years at all, okay? I think you really need to go out and find a good closer because we've had several games that we was in the lead and had the game won in the last innings and our relief pitching failed.
1: Yeah, it's tough. They got to fix the bullpen. It kept them in that incredible first month of the season, the end of March through the end of April.
2: That's right.
1: And then after that, it's tough. I know they got Ashcraft in there now, and we'll see exactly how it comes later on, but we'll find it out. Gary, good call. I appreciate it. We're short on time. It's time today is O'Connor, Ochani, and Levy Injury Report. 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Attorneys you know, attorneys you trust, go to OAL-Law.com. Dane Myers is on that injury list now, looking for the 10-day, could be back in the next week or so. We'll see. Got an injection in that AC joint yesterday, the 4th of July. Of course, you saw him carted off the field the other night against the Brewers in the fourth inning after he hit that wall. That was disturbing. I thought he hit his head. That could have been really much worse. Blake Dunn, of course, injured list going back 10 days to the 28th. Could be back sooner than later. Let's hope. Apparently expected to have already started some baseball activity, but was not ready. Got an MRI the other day, cortisone shot as well, so we'll see how that comes together for him. Of course, Key Brian Hayes has had the back issue, going to do a rehab assignment with Dayton, and then see how that comes along. He still has an issue with offense. Maybe part of that has been the back, but he is incredible defensively. That is today's O'Connor, Ochani, and Levy Injury Report, brought to you by O'Connor, Ochani, and Levy. Attorneys you know, attorneys you trust, go to OAL-Law.com. Straight away, Sloney, he's got the whole bunch of stuff to get to, and that is after your 7 o'clock report. Appreciate all the fantastic calls. Of course, Russ Jackson also doing what he does to keep me rolling and helping out. And I'll be back next weekend, and Lance will be here tomorrow night with Sports Talk, getting you ready, and then the Reds and the Phillies get at it come Tuesday. This has been the Kelsey Chevrolet Extra Inning Show on a winning day for the Reds, 3-2 over the Orioles on News Radio 700 WLW Cincinnati.
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14: President of the United States just personally intervened in the World Cup, and now the nation of Belgium is crying foul with the 7 o'clock report. I'm Travis Laird, breaking now. U.S. star forward Folarin Balogun will be allowed to play in Monday's World Cup knockout match against Belgium thanks to a direct phone call from President Trump to the head of FIFA. He was facing an automatic one-game suspension after receiving a controversial red card for stepping on an opponent's ankle during Wednesday's win over Bosnia. However, in an extraordinary exercise of executive influence, Trump personally called FIFA President Gianni Infantino to request a review of the decision in a reversal not seen since 1962. FIFA caved to the pressure and lifted the ban, placing Balogun on a one-year probation instead. President Trump immediately took to social media to celebrate reversing what he called a great injustice. Meanwhile, the Belgian Football Association is outraged ahead of Monday's match in Seattle. Belgium's coach mocked the ruling and warned that FIFA has compromised the ethics and the integrity of the entire sport. Now, let's take a look at the latest traffic and weather together. You're not having any fun coming into the city from Kentucky on 7175 coming north, but when is that fun? No other major accidents or slowdowns to report throughout the tri-state this hour.
18: Now the latest forecast from the Jake Sweeney Chevrolet Weather Center. 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
19: Heading into Saturday night, a few hit and miss showers and storms will pop up across the tri-state, but many of us will keep it dry, and then we fall to 69 for your Monday morning. Tomorrow afternoon, partly cloudy, highs near 84, a couple isolated showers in the second half of the day, but most of us dry, and then we drop to 67 for your Tuesday morning. From your severe weather station, I'm 9 First Warning meteorologist Mark Stitz, News Radio 700 WLW.
14: Thermometer still holding strong at 85 degrees and partly cloudy at beautiful historic Lunkin Airport. Shifting statewide to Mahoning County, where devastated residents and boardmen are wondering when First Energy will restore their power after a catastrophic tornado tore through their neighborhoods this afternoon. We spoke exclusively with resident Barbara Lowitz, who took shelter in her basement and described the massive destruction on her street.
20: We have 13 houses on our road. Every single house has severe damage. We have trees on 4 houses. And we have power lines down, and the transformers are down.
14: With First Energy already blaming lingering storm damage for previous delays, thousands of customers are now left to fend for themselves in the dark as emergency dispatchers tell trapped callers they'll get to them when they can. In Columbus, police are still scrambling to track down two heavily armed brothers who are currently evading capture on the city's south side. SWAT teams and drones are scouring Groveport Road for the brother of a notorious suspect known as Machete Mike. Second manhunt was launched just one day after Machete Mike himself shot at police near a homeless camp before fleeing into the woods. Authorities have still not explained exactly why the brother is being hunted. Both men are considered extremely dangerous. In Northern Kentucky, state police are investigating a deadly shooting that claimed the life of an off-duty Florence K-9 officer. 37-year-old Dustin Zink was shot and killed by 4 Boone County deputies during a domestic violence standoff late on Friday on Lely Court. Investigators say Zink was armed and threatened to harm himself and others before firing his weapon multiple times, prompting deputies to return fire. Finally, in sports, the Reds avoided a weekend sweep and finally snapped a 6-game home losing streak on Sunday afternoon by shutting down the Baltimore Orioles 3-2. Spencer Steer broke up a scoreless tie with his 14th home run, while rookie All-Star Sal Stewart added an RBI double. Nick Lodolo pitched 6 strong innings ahead of Tuesday's series opener against the Phillies. That happens Tuesday at 7:10. Our coverage begins at 6:10 with the inside pitch right here on the Big One. Next update is at 7:30. Breaking news anytime. I'm Travis Laird, News Radio 700. WLW.
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8: 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Got a new poll out that shows Ohio's older voters are locked in on Social Security heading into the midterms. That could swing both the Senate and governor's race. But the question that no one in Washington or Columbus wants to answer, the program is heading, I'm talking Social Security, heading towards insolvency in 6 years. How do you fix that? Or you just keep promising people something that might not be there? New poll has come out from the AARP. Which shed some insight on this. She's Jenny Carlson. She's the state director, Ohio state director of the AARP. Jenny, welcome. How are you?
26: Thank you for having me.
8: Yes, ma'am. So poll numbers show 83%, so roughly 8 of every 10 older Ohioans say Social Security is a deciding factor in how they're going to vote. But what I want to know is, are seniors voting for candidates who are actually telling the truth about what's coming, or just candidates who are promising to protect something that's mathematically unsustainable as it's structured?
26: Well, let's first start with Social Security.
8: Yeah.
26: And so Social Security, AARP has worked very long and hard in protecting Social Security, because our perspective is if you've worked, you've paid in, you've earned it. And so we have a longstanding history. In fact, 91 years, Social Security has been solvent and strong. And so what recently has come out, there was a report, as you mentioned, that said that Social Security.

0: security if Congress does nothing right now. So the trustees report that the trust fund will go insolvent by 2032. So when the trust fund is depleted by 2032, everyone who receives Social Security, you, me, everyone who's listening today, would get an automatic 20% cut. So people can't afford that. And the fact that politicians are beginning to recognize this means that we can look for real solutions and protect and strengthen Social Security without cuts. It's really important to note, we're thrilled to see that our U.S. Senior Senator, Senator Moreno, is working on a bipartisan bill to find solutions for long-term solvency for Social Security without allowing any cuts to what Ohioans have worked for. And so that's really promising. And so we're working with him. We haven't seen the actual legislation quite yet, but the fact that Senator Moreno is working and willing to come across the table and work on trying to find long-term fixes to Social Security is a really great.
1: Well, everyone loves tax cuts, but everyone loves entitlements, and those two things don't square. The more you cut taxes, the less revenue comes into the government to pay for the things we like Social Security, Medicare, Medicaid, important things like that. Something has to give. Either we raise taxes or we cut benefits. Which one?
0: Well, that's what's going to be ironed out. I mean, and I did want to mention, you know, like Social Security has been people going back to our poll. And I think this is very important to note. It's central to retirement. Retirement, people want to age in place in order for folks to be able to live the lives that they've grown accustomed to. Is that it's really important for them to be able to pay for their mortgages, be able to pay for their daily expenditures, you know, pay for their activities like vacations and whatnot, and being close to the community and close to their family. And if they don't remain in their communities, the long-term effect is that they would have to age in long-term care facilities, which is, you know, to a certain extent, it could lead to further government subsidies. So the goal is to make sure that if you paid in, you should be able to count on it. And according to our poll, 55%, that's 50 plus voters in Ohio, say Social Security is or will be a major source of their income.
1: Yep.
0: So that's one important part. The other is 92% of Ohio voters 50 plus say they'd be more likely to support a candidate that backs making sure workers get Social Security they paid in and earned it. We also have, you know, the complexities of swing voters. And this is important to note, because swing voters are the 50 plus, which is the largest voting block. We have an aging population in Ohio, and they can't be treated as a single predictable block. But our poll found that 1 in 6 older Ohio voters are swing voters, and 1/3 of older swing voters are still undecided. And so swing voters are up for grabs.
1: Yep.
0: And so if campaigns are really focused on what folks care about, they really need to dive into this report, because swing voters, when you specifically look at that, the economic picture becomes even more clear. Pocketbook issues matter most.
1: No question.
0: Yep. 67%.
1: Jennifer, the trustees say Social Security's retirement fund goes insolvent in 2032, so 6 years from now. If you're 25 years old, you're paying into a system, and you'll be, 31 when it ends, essentially, unless we do something. We'll do something, of course, but you'll be 31. So how does AARP? How do you square telling young workers to keep paying, 6% out of every check in a program that may not be able to pay them full benefits, or most likely won't be able to pay them full? If I'm 25, why would I pay into this thing?
0: Okay, so one thing that we want to make sure that insolvency, right, it sounds scary, but people should not be worried that Social Security won't be there for them. That's important to note. Very clear, Social Security is not going bankrupt. Social Security will be there no matter what. There's a lot of misinformation out there. We recently had a survey that showed that only 34% of people know that Social Security will be there no matter what. So Social Security has led to to so many people who think that it's going to disappear. It's not true. So that being said, people can't afford the cuts. Congress is rolling up their sleeves. Congress is going to fix this this problem. What will happen in 2032? They have to get it fixed. People can't afford cuts to Social Security. Our president has came out and said that he doesn't want to see cuts to Social Security.
1: Sure, who does? Nobody wants cuts. No, nobody. Well, but there's a reality. I'm not saying we should get rid of Social Security because I'm quickly approaching that age myself.
0: Sure.
1: And people believe I put that money in, I deserve it. Well, you don't. You know, it's America. It's the real world. Is you don't deserve squat. You don't deserve anything. You get what you get what you voted for. I mean, if people took the money that's been invested over the years when baby boomers are crushing it, and we didn't spend it on other things, we'd have a surplus of money in there. But, you know, again, this is where we are right now. This is the reality of our decisions and our leadership politically. We have as you mentioned, just a couple of years ago, voters 50 and older made up 65% of our electorate. And they're very, very motivated in old age to keep Social Security. I'm not denying that. But, you know, the math to me doesn't math, because if you go back to the 50s, there are like 16 workers paying into Social Security for every one retiree. Today, it's less than three. By the time this thing terms, it's going to be 2-1. That's not sustainable. You're going to have two people working to pay your Social Security benefits, plus Medicaid and Medicare and all those other benefit programs as well. It's just the math doesn't math there. So something's got to give relative to Congress. And a Congress, by the way, that seems like they can't even show up to vote. We have continuing resolution after continuing resolution. Congress approval rating is 10%. 10%. Who gets to keep their job with a 10% approval rating? And yet there they are. And this is the problem we face. I hope that we have some sort of plan here. But, you know, based on the fact that how bad Congress is right now, I don't see it happening until maybe August of 2031.
0: Well, Congress does have a track record of pushing things down the road because there's so many stacked up priorities that they're addressing. But we're confident they're going to do the right thing. No cuts, strengthening Social Security. We are going to be working, you know, side by side with Senator Moreno to come. And he's working in a bipartisan fashion, which is really great. That's a really great first step. His proposal, as we understand it, would bring in an additional $3 trillion. It helps to close the gap. And again, AARP stands ready. We will continue to fight the fight to make sure that when you pay into the system, it's your money. You should be able to count on it.
1: Mm-hmm.
0: But in addition to all that,
1: well, it's not your money. It's money you paid in when you were younger, and now you want your money back, and it's not there. That's the problem.
0: Right.
1: It's not your money.
0: Bank account.
1: Yeah.
0: Right. But AARP is working with the administration. The administration knows that this is something that needs to be fixed. The trustees report is pretty clear. It's, you know, they've been issuing these reports on an annual basis. The gap is, you know, the 6 years is coming upon us. So Congress needs to act. And simply put, you know, they have to, unless, you know, they come up for election all the time. And so people want to make sure, according to our poll, 92% of Ohio voters, 50 plus, say they would be more likely to support a candidate who backs making sure workers get Social Security, get paid in and earned it. That's important.
1: It is.
0: Everyone has the ability to participate in the elections. And this year, we've got very close elections. We've got two major statewide races within the margin of error. And the 50-plus electorate, they are very motivated, paying attention, and not easily reduced to one-party label. And that combination really matters.
1: Yeah. Jenny Carlson is on the show. She's the state director, Ohio State Director of the AARP. They just issued a new poll that has come out, and the numbers are pretty staggering considering we're facing insolvencies in Social Security in just about 6 years. 55% of voters say Social Security is or will be a major source of their income in retirement. 51%, so about half, say they're currently or have previously been a family caregiver, which is scary. And 56% of older voters are concerned about their personal financial situation. And I look at all those things fitting together. Should reform be on the table? Should we be looking at increasing

0: constituency. They're not defined by one party. They're a large critical part of the 50 plus votes. What's really the stark reality of it is caregivers in Ohio are providing $21 billion worth of uncompensated care. That is, you know, myself, I'm a caregiver.
1: Yeah.
0: During the pandemic, moved my 88-year-old mother in with us. We physically moved to keep her out of a long-term care facility. Right. That was our personal choice. But on average, family caregivers providing care to their spouses, their loved ones, like what we're doing, neighbors, other people in their communities, they're doing this out of love and support. But it is a growing momentum, and government needs to recognize the fact that caregivers have this uncompensated care. We're keeping people out of nursing homes and facilities that cost government a lot more. When people go on to Medicare and to Medicaid, that becomes very costly. So we're bending, we're helping to bend the cost.
1: Well, we are. I mean, but you know, your poll says what, half of older Ohioans have been or will be family caregivers, is like you are. But that factors in the solvency debate now, because people are living longer means they're collecting benefits longer, which is part of what's breaking the math.
0: But it's also raising a pocketbook issue for caregivers. So these individuals like myself,
1: right,
0: the majority are working longer. They're making hard decisions, personal health care decisions, because they're taking care of their loved one, often taking care of them before they go to work, after they come home, full time on the weekend.
1: Yes.
0: And so that is creating, you know, health care concerns. People need respite. So it is this, it's this swelling momentum. But there needs to be recognition that family caregivers are providing so much care in the state of Ohio. So AARP does have policy recommendations to address caregiving needs, like respite care, to make sure that they're receiving the right care. Increasing capacity in the community that keeps people out of long-term care facilities, but allows for loved ones to be able to work at home, like adult daycare and participating in the program called PACE. But I will say, we have proposals pending in the Ohio House, the Ohio Senate, and then also on the national level called the Credit for Caring Act that would recognize if you are providing care to individuals that you could be eligible for a non-refundable tax credit, showing receipts, showing that there's a level of care needed, and that there's recognition to be able to help individuals. And it's a really good first step.
1: I like
0: because
1: that.
0: We want to people. Yeah.
1: Well, it's cheaper to keep. And we're seeing the level of multi-generational housing hit levels we haven't seen probably since the Great Depression. But people are being squeezed. Younger workers working 2-3 jobs or more and still can barely keep their head above water. And yet 12% of the taxes go to these programs. So something's got to give here. And at some point, Congress has got to act on it. You guys just came out with this poll. At what point does it do you guys at the AARP, because you have a large constituency, start demanding that things get fixed sooner rather than later? I mean, why did it take until 2026 for this to happen?
0: Yeah, no. I can tell you that we are laser focused on this. Again, we are working with Senator Moreno. It is very promising. We are talking to all candidates about this, raising awareness. They need to pay attention to this, because the stark reality is they have to, unless, you know, to be blunt, they could lose their job, because voters are saying, again, 92% of their voters are saying that they would be more likely to support a candidate who backs making sure workers get Social Security, they paid in and earned it. So the stark reality is, you know, the 50 plus are not only likely to participate, we know that 81% of the voters age 50 plus said they're extremely motivated to vote, compared to 62% of voters 18 to 49. We also know that they are deeply focused on affordability, healthcare, caregiving, Social Security, Medicare. So any serious conversation about Ohio's electorate has

0: to start with priorities of these voters. And the reality is AARP has been, will continue to be the fierce defender of Social Security, and we will be there working with Congress to make sure that this gets addressed.
1: Jenny Carlson is the AARP Ohio State Director on the show this morning. New polling numbers out showing a fierce backing for Social Security. Of course, we love Social Security. The problem is it's going to be insolvent in 6 years. Hopefully the problem will get worked rather than kicked to the back burner. Jenny, thanks for the time. Appreciate it.
0: Thank you so much. Really appreciate it.
1: All right. Thanks again. News on the way in just minutes. It's the Scott Sloan Show, 700 WLW.
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1: If you're hearing this, you should be concerned about the Asian longhorned beetle, an invasive species that's destroying our trees. But you can help. 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
0: Look up, look down, look around, look up, look down, look around. In the trees and on the ground, 'cause the ALB must be found.
1: Some signs of the ALB are dime-sized holes on tree trunks, a sawdust-like material called frass, and the beetle itself, with a long black body and white spots.
0: Look up, look down, look around, look up, look down, look around. In the trees and on the ground, 'cause the ALB must be found.
1: Learn all the signs and how to report them at AsianLonghornedBeetle.com. 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
3: Here's what you've made popular by getting your stream on. Starting us off this week is the second season of The Agency on Paramount Plus. That's followed by the debut of Sugar Season 2 on Apple TV. Spider-Noir on Amazon Prime Video slips back to 8 this week. The final season of The Bear on FX on Hulu leaps in this week at 7. Larry David's new show Life, Larry and the Pursuit of Unhappiness on HBO Max grabs the 6th spot. 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House of the Dragon on HBO Max roars into the top 3. The new Harlan Coben mystery I Will Find You on Netflix remains at 2. And Widow's Bay on Apple TV is on top for the 4th straight week, your number one stream show.
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5: A new financial disclosure reveals the president's family business took $500 million from the UAE right before the administration approved a massive tech deal. With the 7:30 report, I'm Travis Laird. Breaking now, new documents from the Office of Government Ethics show President Trump reported making at least $2.2 billion last year. His family business, which is run by his sons rather than by a blind trust, is now facing intense scrutiny for overseas deals with foreign governments.
6: World Liberty Financial has brokered a series of controversial overseas deals, including accepting a $500 million investment just days before Trump's second inauguration from Sheikh Tanun bin Zayed Al Nahyan, who heads the United Arab Emirates State Investment Fund and serves as national security advisor. Months later, the Trump administration approved the sale of hundreds of thousands of cutting-edge American artificial intelligence chips. A spokesman for World Liberty Financial later telling ABC News, quote, any claim that this deal had anything to do with the administration's actions on chips is 100% false.
5: ABC's Jay O'Brien. Now let's take a look at the latest traffic and weather together. No major accidents or slowdowns to report throughout the tri-state this hour.
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7: The isolated storms come to an end overnight, so we're dry for that Monday morning commute, but also warm and muggy around 68 degrees. The heat staying under control Monday afternoon. Temperatures close to average at 84 with a mix of sun and clouds. And while most of us stay dry late Monday, a few more of those little isolated storms will pop up. From your severe weather station, I'm 9 First Warning meteorologist Mark Stutz, News Radio 700 WLW.
5: 86, partly cloudy at beautiful historic Lunkin Airport. Northern Kentucky, the Kentucky State Police are investigating a deadly shooting that claimed the life of an off-duty Florence canine officer. 37-year-old Dustin Zink was shot and killed by 4 Boone County deputies during a domestic violence standoff late on Friday night on Lely Court. Investigators say Zink was armed and threatened harm before firing his weapon multiple times, prompting deputies to return fire. Florence Police Department released a statement.
8: The Florence Police Department, under the leadership of Chief Jeff Mallory, issued a statement saying that it is with profound sadness that they mourn the loss of Officer Dustin Zink. Statement adds that although Dustin Zink was off duty at the time of the shooting, Officer Zink's commitment to serving others extended far beyond the uniform, and that the Florence Police Department is grieving alongside Officer Zink's family, friends, and loved ones. I'm Matt Reese, News Radio 700 WLW.
9: Chase Burns and Sal Stewart are headed to the MLB All-Star Game, marking the first All-Star selection of both of their careers. Burns has emerged as the Reds' top starting pitcher this season, while rookie Sal Stewart has been one of Cincinnati's leading offensive players. Both called the honor a dream come true, with Stewart saying he was shocked by the news and immediately called his dad, who became emotional. They will compete in Philadelphia on July 14th. I'm Brady Hopkins, News Radio 700 WLW.
5: And speaking of the Reds, they avoided a sweep this weekend, finally snapping a six-game losing streak on Sunday afternoon by shutting down the Baltimore Orioles 3-2. Spencer Steer broke up a scoreless tie with his 14th home run. Rookie All-Star Sal Stewart added an RBI double. Nick Lodolo pitched six strong innings ahead of Tuesday's series opener against the Phillies. That'll happen Tuesday at 7:10. Our coverage begins at 6:10 with the inside pitch right here on The Big One. Next update's at 8. Breaking news anytime. I'm Travis Laird, News Radio 700 WLW.
10: Sometimes our talent can forget their point. 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
3: Heading into the big 4th of July weekend, I don't have to tell you the big story is this heat dome we're in right now. Good Lord, is it hot outside. I've been outside the last couple days, and I'm usually pretty good about this stuff, but I think it comes on so quickly. We go from moderate temperatures to extreme temperatures that your body does not have time to acclimate, and is absolutely awful out there right now. So caution is the main word, especially if you have to work or play outside. Play is a choice. Work is mandatory. How do you get through that? He's Dr. Stephen Fagans. He's a medical director for our Hamilton County Health Department. Joins the show this morning. And just some, you know, top of mind stuff for you. If you're going to venture outside, even for a period of time, what you need to know about what your body's doing when you're faced with 100 degree heat plus, right? Dr. Fagans, good morning. How are you?
4: Hey, Todd, good morning.
3: We don't hydrate nearly enough, do we?
4: No, that's actually heat illness as much. It's actually exertional heat. Heat injury is more of a dehydration than it is necessarily an issue with the heat itself. And you are exactly right. One thing you did mention, though, is the fluid to hydrate with is not alcohol.
3: Right.
4: It is, in fact, water or water with some electrolytes and to hydrate as much as you can. The other thing is it's even more apparent when it makes the change like it is now, going from cool or spring to boom, or you are in summer. And so it takes about 2 weeks to acclimatize to a different temperature. And so we're in that 2 weeks now.
3: It really does. I remember a long time ago in a different life, we lived up north and moved down south. And it took the better part of a summer to actually even be able to walk outside and bear the heat because your body's not used to it. It takes time to acclimate. And then you add stressors to that, being outside and moving around at all. Of course, we're at the time now where even just standing outside, you start to develop perspiration down your back and everything else, unless you're some sort of medical freak. I go outside, you just start sweating immediately. You add alcohol to that mix at festivals or concerts or sporting events or anything else. That's a recipe for trouble right there. But it doesn't mean you shouldn't do it, but you've really got to stay on top of things. Most people don't do that. And we see a lot of, you don't hear about it, but a lot of people wind up presenting to ERs or have to have the squad called because of what we're talking about here, right?
4: Oh, absolutely. And you're exactly right that you don't realize that you're not hydrating when you're drinking alcohol. And so you should consciously, not just for the heat illness, but consciously drink water between your drinks. Hydrate with plenty of water between your beers, between your drinks, for just good hydration, as well as also kind of diluting the impact of alcohol. Because one of the big symptoms of heat injury is kind of altered consciousness, is not thinking right. Big symptom of alcohol as well. And so sometimes that can be confusing. And so alcohol is not a hydration. Water is, and it's always good to drink plenty of water between your beers.
3: Mm-hmm. Shouldn't you be, if you're going to do something like that, go out in the heat and go to a concert, you know, music festival, whatever it is, should you kind of plan ahead and that the time to hydrate is before you go to the event, not necessarily during? Athletes do this all the time. Is that the same strategy you should employ for something like this?
4: Oh, it absolutely is. And you were exactly right. Athletes hydrate as much as they can before their event, especially athletes that don't get an opportunity to hydrate during the event as much. And so you're exactly right. So, you know, don't show up at the event dehydrated because you're already behind.
3: So what if alcohol by volume, right? If I'm drinking cocktails, that's different than, I don't know, like a Michelob Light or something. Is that true? I mean, if I drink a lower alcohol by volume beer, maybe a lower calorie beer or something like that, is technically that better than drinking something that has higher alcohol content?
4: Probably not, you know, it's not water. Remember, beer is kind of like a diuretic, you know, it's sort of how you know you're getting enough beers is you're urinating a lot.
3: Hell yeah, it is.
4: And that's not a good thing. And you're basically just dehydrating yourself. Yeah, go ahead, Tom.
3: Right. And that's what it's the alcohol, basically, that winds up causing the problems. It's not the liquid itself and the hops and the yeast and the barley or, you know, whatever it is, the type of whiskey you're drinking. It has to do with the alcohol essentially evaporating that water in your body.
4: That's exactly right. And alcohol is converted to something called dehydrogenase, and that's actually a toxic itself. And so it just makes you sort of even more dehydrated. So, you know, alcohol is a real dangerous thing in heat. Heat's dangerous on its own, especially heat and humidity, which, as you mentioned, we have plenty of here in Cincinnati.
3: No doubt about it. Dr. Stephen Fagans is the medical director for Hamilton County Public Health with the heat here, talking about tips, pro tips for going to an event. Could be soccer, certainly could be Reds, could be Bengals at some point. It's really hot. And, of course, the summer festival. And concert season is here, too. And, you know, drink a little water as you go is a good thing. I've seen people in many shows pass out before, and it sucks because their group has to leave with them. They're concerned, obviously, for their safety, and it just ruins an otherwise good time. I love drinking at events and staying hydrated with alcohol, but at the same time, I know that it's a different situation. The hotter it gets, the more people are around, you sweat more, bad things can happen there. Let's pivot a second here. What if you're working outside? Obviously, not drinking. You shouldn't be drinking alcohol if you're on a roof or something like that or working with power tools. But this time of year, a lot of people work outside. I always look at roofers this time of year and go, damn, that's a job I'm glad I don't have.
4: Yeah, I've had people that went to medical school and they worked as a roofer, and they were so glad they didn't do that. You're totally right. That's an awful job. You know, thing is that we acclimate to air-conditioned buildings. And when we're outside, you can't sort of cool off without getting back to an air-conditioned area. So take breaks. Come inside, you know, cool down, get air-conditioned, get your hydration in an air-conditioned setting, and then, you know, go back outside. So don't, you know, take breaks several times during the course of working outside, especially, you know, when you're doing it for the first time.
3: Yeah, and make sure you drink a lot more water than you used to as well. And just having, you know, if I'm working outside or doing a job, something like that. Worst thing I ever did was I had to repair something in an attic one time, and it was July. And you could do that for maybe 15 minutes at a time before you had to come down and take a knee. And it beats the hell out of you. You know, you get tired, you get, like, lightheaded and foggy. And those are the signs that your body is starting to turn, right? So let's talk, Dr. Fagans, maybe about some of the signs that you're going to experience heat illness related to heat. And there's a difference between heat exhaustion and heat stroke. So let's lay that one out.
4: Yeah, heat stroke is deadly, and you do not want to even get toward that if you can. But heat, you know, heat illness, especially exertional heat illness, you know, as you mentioned, you start to sweat, and then you start to not sweat as much. And so your body's overworked. It's not able to get rid of that heat. And it starts to affect your thinking. You used to have a little bit of fuzzy thinking and things like that. And we are on the lookout for that when we're, you know, in sports medicine and things like that, for someone that's starting to, like, hey, they're just not there. Let's get them over. You got to get into a cool place. You know, you got to get to a place where almost every venue has some air-conditioned place that you can get folks to. The first aid stations are air-conditioned for that reason, because you're not going to cool off out there in the heat, no matter what. You know, you put cold towels or things like that on people, you need to get to that air conditioned space. And before you get the heat stroke, we will put people in a ice water bath and dunk them to get that temperature down as quickly as possible.
3: Typically with heat stroke, and that's the most serious one, what do people present when a core body temperature or what? What are you talking about?
4: Yeah, like a core body, you know, like 108 degrees.
3: Wow.
4: Or higher. And it is amazing. And so, you know, we're sort of humans at 98 degrees. When the outside temperature approaches our inside temperature, that's when that gradient just isn't there. And so, you know, you're having to work extra to just kind of dissipate the heat. That's what you need fluids for. But you will start to see, you know, heat illness at about 102, 103, typical fever. You start to see heat exertional issues at 104, 105. heat stroke, you'll see core temperatures of 108. That is an immediate, as soon as you see that, get into an ice water bath.
3: That is, that's life and danger. I mean, you think about it, right? About 98 degrees is our normal body temp. You get it near 103 and only a 5-degree difference, mind you. Really, really bad things start happening. You know, kids, febrile seizures and things like that. And it's really, really scary to see.
4: Absolutely. And that's why we're always on the lookout for it. And that's why we maintain ice water baths at most venues for that very purpose. And if somebody gets an ice water bath and didn't need it, well, good for them. It's okay. But if they didn't and they did, that can be a catastrophic outcome.
3: Yeah, get your temp down as fast as possible. You don't want to get there. If you start getting up in the hundreds, you kind of know, you know, you're sweating, you get dizzy. There's a lot of symptoms leading up to that, too. It's like, man, I don't feel right. It's probably heat related. And it just means you need a break. You need to get out of there. You got to get some fluids in you fairly quickly, too. You know, it's interesting. I was looking at, and I always wondered why, okay, if you go out to like the Middle East, for example, and people wear black loose, you know, black clothes. I'm like, wow, that is the exact opposite we're told. Lighter colors, you don't get as hot. And then I started reading about this, and it's fascinating to me, Dr. Fagans, that actually, and I forget how it goes now, but the black clothes, black, you know, not tight, clinging clothes, but tend to dissipate the heat more. You know what I'm talking about, or am I completely wrong here?
4: The military's talked about this a lot.
3: Yeah.
4: The difference in clothing color is probably very, very minimal. It's all about the looseness of the clothes, as you described. And so, you know, the tight-fitting clothes where you're kind of constricting where your ability to sweat and dissipate the heat is restricted. That's a bigger deal than necessarily the color of the clothes.
3: Yeah, initially the black feels hotter, but there's something about it that actually moved the, with the sweat, cooled you better than actually the white clothes. So you may want to check that out yourself. Your results may vary, but good news is I'm in Cincinnati, Dr. Fagans. I'm not in Afghanistan, so I don't have to worry about the heat. I got to worry about the humidity here. That compounds things, doesn't it? When, you know, you go out to, let's say, Vegas or Arizona, it feels like somebody's following you around with a hairdryer everywhere. You don't sweat. It's the weirdest thing. You can be outside golfing or something and, you know, 90 something degree heat, 100 degree heat, and it cooks you, but you don't feel like you do here in Cincinnati. Is the humidity particularly more difficult to deal with on the issue of judging when you've had enough heat, or is it the opposite when it's a drier heat?
4: No, the humidity is a big deal. So you think about that gradient. So we talk about a temperature gradient, you know, when it's getting approaching, you know, 90, 100 degrees temperature. Think about the humidity when it's approaching 60 or 70% humidity, that gradient's not there either. In fact, that's a more important way to dissipate heat is through, you know, when the humidity is up. And so you have a thing called the wet bulb globe temperature, and it's really a combination of heat and humidity, heat index. It used to be called heat index. And so you can definitely increase the likelihood when that humidity goes up. And your ability to, as you described, you know, sweat and dissipate goes down, which is why sporting events use a wet bulb globe temperature to determine whether they're going to have water breaks, whether they're going to adjust things because of that. And at 90 degrees, combination of heat and humidity is that cutoff for where you have more water breaks and more breaks in general.
3: Gotcha. Do kids tolerate the heat and humidity better than adults?
4: Well, typically, if they're outside more, it's all about acclimatization. Mm-hmm. And so if you come from an air-conditioned place where you spend 23 hours and you go out there for one, then you're not going to tolerate as well as if you spent, you know, most of your day out there running around. So it's about how much time that you spend. You know, individuals who work outside able to acclimatate to that. And so the kids don't necessarily tolerate heat any better than anyone else unless they're out running around and spending more time in it.
3: Yeah, it seemed like when you were a kid, you were running around all day from sun up to sun down, well, till dinner time, right? And we never drank anything. Now today, I go, I'm thirsty all the time. Maybe it's because I'm old. I don't know.
4: Well, yeah, that's true. And it's a huge thing. And you know, even today, kids are spending more time in the air-conditioned site. So, so running around is a good thing.
3: Yeah, get the exercise in for sure. Where are you on sports drinks? You know, kids outside, I'll drive past places like Westchester, for example. They have big soccer tournaments all day in the summer, and they're out there like playing multiple games and the like. Are you a big proponent of sports drinks? And because, you know, when I started seeing it like at the, fountain where you get your pop at Wendy's, for example. They have Powerade in there. I'm thinking, have we kind of exhausted the whole sports thing? I mean, typically, if I'm crushing a Baconator, I don't really need to wash that down with a Powerade. You know what I'm saying?
4: Yeah, you know, water is the best of all. There is some, once you reach a certain, you know, you've been sweating for an hour or two, getting some electrolytes in your drink is actually a pretty good thing. And so true athletes, true folks who are out there, that's their job, that's what they're doing, or that's their passion, then some electrolytes are very helpful. That's the Gatorade concept, where they add a little bit of electrolytes. The problem with things like Gatorade, they also add a bunch of carbohydrates, a bunch of sugar, make it taste good. Right. And that's not helpful in absorption. And so there's probably a little bit of increased absorption, and there is some electrolyte loss, which occurs probably at an hour. So if you think about the marathon, electrolyte drinks are better than just pure water, but water's good.
3: Yeah, so Brian Combs guzzling Gatorade by the gallon when he's playing in his beer league softball game is probably, it's just show is what it is, you're saying. Doesn't really need to do that.
4: Possibly.
3: Stupid, anyway. Well, if you're in Cincinnati, you know heat and humidity. We go from winter to summer in the blink of an eye, and that often happens. We don't have much of a spring. We don't have much of a fall. And we go from cool to hot right away, and that's problematic for a lot of people. So, you know, we're in festival season. We're in outdoor sports season, gatherings. I love it. But, use that head of yours, that pretty little head of yours to go, man, I need to hydrate a little bit. And especially if you're working outside and, typically if you're not used to doing that, and I try to get all my outdoor stuff done in the fall and the spring versus in the summer months. But there are times where I have to go in attics and on roofs and stuff like that. But I make sure I have I'm hydrated, because you get dizzy and fall from a space like that, it's going to be a problem. We got a whole separate discussion we could have on that. Dr. Fagans, medical director of Hamlin County Public Health. Thanks for the time. Appreciate it.
4: Thanks, Scott. Thanks so much.
3: Stay cool, brother. That's the name of the game. I got to do some outside work as well, so I'm going to be very, very careful. A little Gatorade and a lot of water and some breaks in there, too. Try to get to where it's cool. At least take a little time out each hour. If you got to work outside, and if you're on the job, I don't have to tell you that. Please, all my brothers and sisters in construction, I'm sick. I'm sick for the trades and construction work. These times are really, really tough. So, you don't get a medal if you don't hydrate. You get sick is what you do, and you can't work and put food on the table. So use your head, look out for each other on the job, and be safe. All right, Scott Sloan Show, 700 WLW.
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16: The new supreme leader of Iran is in hiding, while hundreds of thousands of mourners demand revenge against the United States. With the 8 o'clock report, I'm Travis Laird, breaking now. Multi-day funeral services are underway in Tehran for the late supreme leader Ayatollah Ali Khamenei, who was killed in a targeted airstrike back in February. The nation's new leader remained absent from Sunday's public prayers due to assassination threats as the war drags on. Peace negotiations with the U.S. are currently stalled as the two sides battle over control of the Strait of Hormuz, a vital waterway for global energy. While diplomats attempt to reopen the strait,